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12: All your amazing questions from tonight, or for tonight's show, because it's Ask Dr. Jesse Friday. The show belongs to you. We're going to talk about what just happened in Virginia. A great thing happened, because that's what you're asking about. Hantavirus.

they're kind of at their limit. On the flip side, Republicans are historically low-T, cowardly weenies who say stupid, weak things like, we're better than that, and they don't actually use power when they get it. That's historically what Republicans have been. Republicans in recent years are finally growing some teeth and growing other things and learning they have to use power and fight back and get in on the game. If you're out there playing football and one team throws on brass knuckles, you can sit and whine that it's unfair or against the rules, but you better go get some or you're going to lose. We started redrawing district lines. Well, whenever you start doing dirty things that the communist has been doing, communists freak out. They freak out, and they freak out for this reason. They know they're going to lose. Once you start getting in on the game, the communist knows he's going to lose. So they freaked out to such a degree that they spent millions of dollars in Virginia on a campaign that was probably always doomed. And here's why. According to Virginia law, it's the Virginia Constitution, let me clarify. You can't do what they just did. Just throw it on the ballot and gerrymander out all the Republican seats. You can't do that. It's against the Virginia Constitution. It doesn't matter if every person in Virginia voted for it. It's against the Virginia Constitution. It doesn't go through. But communists, for better or worse, they always move forward. They're always on offense. And they said, screw it. We're doing it anyway. And they did it. And of course, it passed because they spent millions of dollars and we didn't turn out and all the other things, but it's all bad. I got it. In response to what Virginia did, other red states took even more drastic action. Ron DeSantis, Heavy D, for example, in Florida, in 5 minutes after Virginia was done, and said, okay, we're getting in on that. Boom, here's some more Republican seats. We talked earlier in the week about that Indiana State Senate. Those state senators who were blocking their redistricting. Oh, too bad. So sad. You're all gone. Now Indiana's going to do it too. In response to what Virginia attempted to do, we picked up red seats across the country because Republicans said, okay, we're in on it. And then today, the Supreme Court of Virginia stepped in. I mean, it was really the only thing they could do. They stepped in and said, yeah, Virginia, you can't do this. This is blatantly against the Constitution. They just struck it down. It's gone. There's no more 10-to-1 map in Virginia. It goes back to what it was. So the communists pushed too hard, too fast, and it burned them. And historically, this is how communists get burned a lot. Because they are such rabid demonic animals, because they're always trying to destroy, always on the march, always aggressive, always aggressive. They push too far, too fast. I've brought it up before. The communists are phasing out their old guard Democrat types, the Nancy Pelosi types. Sometimes some of these people are getting phased out. Some of them are just old and retiring, but they're phasing these people out. And this new Democrat Party, the younger Democrat Party, extremely rabid, extremely Marxist, all in, all the time. You know what I'm talking about. That's going to hurt them. Because you need the Nancy Pelosi types. If you're a communist, you need her to calm you down and control you a little bit. You need it. You cannot control your own demonic impulses. If you're AOC or these people, you're just so full of the communist demon. There's nothing that holds you back. It's all in all the time. Kill everyone. Ah! You need someone like Grandma Vodka to step in and say, hey, shut up. Hey, go to your room. Remember AOC got to Congress? And immediately, every day, she's got her stupid face in the news saying some commie gobbledygook. Democrat Party was starting to get hurt image-wise. Nancy Pelosi dragged her right in the office. They had a long

0: closed-door meeting. AOC tightened it up after that. You have to have somebody like Nancy Pelosi to control you and your demonic impulses. Without that, they're in trouble. Remember James Carville? We're always playing James Carville.
1: In the name of a just, merciful God.
0: Do you remember in Minnesota? It was in Minnesota the Democrats had a convention. And to start their convention, they brought out some Indian chick. And she does some land acknowledgement that everything's on stolen land and all of the other, all this other stuff. Do you remember? Oh, you have it? Go ahead, Chris. Go ahead.
1: Why are you bringing this up in an election? Okay. What we did, but all kinds of things with slavery, with experiment with drugs, what we did during the, what happened in the Confederacy during the Civil War and Andersonville. And it's okay. This is an election and the DNC is not the place to discuss this. Understand this. The DNC does not exist to right wrongs. It doesn't exist to acknowledge the more unpleasant parts of history. It doesn't exist to make people feel good. It exists, get this through your head, to win elections. Now, do you think that is going to help us win elections talking about land theft from the Dakotas? We're not. Please stop this. In the name of a just, merciful God, don't you see what's happening? Don't you see where this has brought us to? For God's sakes, lady, what is Ken Martin doing that?
0: Democrats need these types to hold them back. They need scolding like that. Without the James Carvilles running things, without the Nancy Pelosi's, without the older, saltier Democrats who know how to form a winning coalition that and make themselves not look quite so insane, without those old guard types keeping the younger ones in line, the communists, they just can't control themselves and they go too far, too fast. They blew millions of dollars to try to steal congressional seats in Virginia. And it was something that was so nakedly unconstitutional. Anybody who was old and salty could have looked at it and said, this is a waste of time and money. We're just going to make enemies here. The Republicans are going to respond. What are you doing? But they couldn't control themselves. And now we're here. This is a great day. We'll be back.
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0: Good news. The greatest test of the American spirit is upon us now. Why is this good news? Because throughout American history, high testosterone men thrive in times of chaos and uncertainty. Every red-blooded American man runs toward great trials and challenges. Communist big tech companies are trying to destroy American jobs. War in the Middle East is intensifying. Fertility rates are plummeting. And worst of all, there's a relentless 24/7 propaganda campaign aimed to demoralize us and break our will. 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With the constant bashing of masculinity, estrogens, and plastic, which is everywhere, and the junk in our food and water supply, it's no wonder the average testosterone levels are half of what they were 50 years ago. 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
12: It is the Jesse Kelly Show on a fantastic Friday, and Ask Dr. Jesse Friday. So many great questions, so much fun still to be had on the world famous Jesse Kelly Show. Before we get to that, I want to say we already went over a great story, great news. The communists in Virginia really, really screwed the pooch, got themselves all twisted up into knots over the whole thing, and they ended up just losing. It's great. But let's take a moment and acknowledge something else. Oftentimes, big cities in America now, they're run by the scummiest people on the face of the planet. They are. And they steal elections. You know, you think a legitimate person is going to win an election in Chicago? They're going to steal that election. New York City, that's what happens. That's how it works now. So when something wonderful does happen in one of our big cities, I feel like we should acknowledge it and celebrate it on the show. Baltimore has had a bad rap for a long time.
0: because crime has gotten out of control. I mean, I've been to Baltimore. We took our kids. When I lived in D.C. for a year, we would go up to the Baltimore Harbor and the aquarium, and we'd eat crab cakes and everything else. And Baltimore has gotten really, really dangerous. The Black Lives Matter, all that crap, that it's just been really, really dangerous. They've had really bad government there, and it's been bad thing after bad thing after bad thing after bad thing, all bad.

0: Bad news out of Baltimore, which actually really genuinely does suck because Baltimore could be a gorgeous, cool city. But that aside, Baltimore has been rough for a while. But today, Baltimore Mayor Brandon Scott, he did something I think is really, really going to make an impact.
1: Therefore, I, Brandon M. Scott, Mayor of the great city of Baltimore, do hereby proclaim that the 4,000 block of Greenmount Avenue shall be ceremonially renamed as Tupac Shakur Way and encourage all Baltimore residents to join in the celebration. Congratulations.
0: Absolutely. What, Chris? Why aren't you celebrating? They just named a street after a dead rapper. This is a huge, huge moment that I think is going to turn Baltimore around. What, Chris? What? Yeah, you're supposed to hold your gun up sideways and shoot it at somebody or something. This is what? Tupac Shakur Way, Chris. This is huge. Hey, Indiana Jesse. During your first hour last night, you were talking about trust, and it reminds me of the measles outbreak, hantavirus, and so on. And I'm wondering how many people in the country actually are going to believe our institutions and their recommendations. It says his name is Clint. This is exactly what I warned about. I know you were right there with me. If you were listening back then, I bet you I did 1,000 shows. Well, probably not 1,000. I bet you I did 100 shows on this exact subject. Trust in institutions. And during coronavirus, and other things, it wasn't just coronavirus, but coronavirus was the biggest one for our medical institutions. During coronavirus, doctors became liars. They did. Pediatricians are trying to jam that thing in your kid's arm. It's safe. Your doctor didn't know that. They lied. Pharmacies wouldn't fill ivermectin prescriptions. No, sorry, you can't get that here. We lost trust in pharmacies. The CDC is recommending mail-in ballots that the Democrats used to steal an election. The FDA called ivermectin horse paste when it had been used on humans by the doses of billions. We watched every medical institution we used to trust. We watched all of them join together and lie. Lie and smash your freedoms and censor anybody who was out there trying to tell the truth. If you even mentioned that you should, get some sunshine and exercise and not stress about the whole freaking thing, you were treated like patient zero who was going to kill 50 million people. We had the president of the United States of America, Joe Biden, get up on camera and tell us he was losing patience with us. I have never in my lifetime, I don't think it has ever happened, had an American president speak to the American people, a big segment of the American people that way. We've been patient, but our patience is wearing thin. Excuse me? Who do you think you are, you piece of crap? You don't get to talk to me like that. You're not my king. Go screw yourself. And I screamed in this microphone day after day after day that in the future, we were going to have something that is real. We were going to have something, not that Corona wasn't real, that's not what I'm saying, but we were going to have something, maybe it does kill 50 million people. That happens. You don't want to be around for it, but if you look historically, these horrible plagues and things like that, they do happen. And in the future, you have to assume there's something coming. No, I don't think it's hantavirus. Don't sit and stress about that, but there'll be something someday. And on that day, the CDC is going to put out a statement and your doctor's going to make a statement. Maybe even the president, whoever it is then, will come out and make a statement. You know what you're going to do? The exact same thing I'm going to do. Yeah, probably lying. I remember Corona. You all lied. Bunch of liars. That's not true. Probably lying. Probably trying to sell pharma products again. That's what we're all going to say. Once trust is violated, It's very hard to get it back. It is a shame. Anyway, let's move on. Some guy's friends are conservative, but disillusioned and maybe moving to the left. What's happening here? We'll talk about that. We'll have a frank talk about that in a moment. Before we do that, let's have a frank talk about caring for widows and orphans. You know, we have new Gold Star families. We've already lost people in Iran. Probably safe to assume. I hope not, but we will lose more. That's how war goes. Who helps out those families? Tunnel to Towers does. Not just Gold Star families, fallen first responder families. 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Can't bring dad back, but man alive, that's quite a financial burden to ease. 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It's a trip to Starbucks, but you can care for widows and orphans. T2T.org. All right. Next.

0: WGY News, I'm Dave Lingley, and here are the top stories. $327,000 have been raised in WGY's Radiothon, benefiting the Bernard and Millie Duker Children's Hospital at Albany Medical Center. Fundraisers were held during WGY's Thursday and Friday morning drive shows. 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Countywide paving projects are now underway in Rensselaer County. The work will continue into mid-fall. 26 miles of roadways will be paved this year. The first project has already started this week on County Route 1 in Skodak Landing. The 78th Annual Tulip Festival is officially underway in Washington Park in Albany, and it runs through Sunday. For more details, go to albanyevents.org. Next news in 30 minutes. The Capital Region's breaking news, traffic and weather station, 103.1 and 810 WGY.
1: The WGY AccuWeather forecast. Mostly cloudy through the overnight hours with the low reaching 39. There'll be freezing temps in the normally colder spots. Later on Saturday, damp, raw, and cool with rain at times, the high 58. Clouds and sun with a passing shower Sunday. Milder for Mother's Day, the high 65. Periods of rain Monday morning, then a spotty afternoon shower, the high 62. From the WGY Weather Center, I'm meteorologist Jason Caterina.
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0: Therefore, I, Brandon M. Scott, mayor of the great city of Baltimore, do hereby proclaim that the 4,000 block of Greenmount Avenue shall be ceremonially renamed as Tupac Shakur Way and encourage all Baltimore residents to join in the celebration. Congratulations.
1: It's a great day. A great day. Doctor, I'm a pretty young guy. Most of my friends are conservative, but they are disillusioned right now. They still largely believe what I do on big social issues, abortion, tranny stuff, etc. But they seem to be sliding towards socialist economics. Is there such a thing as conservative communists? All right, so this is what is happening right now. And it is of great concern to me, of great concern. Because our financial situation, our economy, the jobs market, because it is not good, and I don't care what the latest jobs report says and other it's not that. Every time we get one of these, it gets revised down and we find out all the jobs were in healthcare or something like that. I live, work, and worship around real people, and they can't find good jobs, and their kids can't find good jobs. Young people do not feel like they can find good jobs right now, and AI is phasing out a lot of jobs. It's just the opportunities are there. Don't get me wrong. There are opportunities, but it is a struggle for young people right now. On top of this, everything is so expensive. Do you remember what it was like, or maybe you're going through this right now, to be poor? Well, I remember what it was like, especially when you're young, when you don't have any money, you don't have an established career. You might be working a minimum wage job or waiting tables or something like that. When I started working construction, making something like 12 bucks an hour, I thought I was rich. Well, now prices have gone up significantly and they're still making minimum wage. They can't get ahead. Can't afford a cell phone. Can't afford this. Can't afford that. And we've talked about it, but when people can't make ends meet, people will accept all manner of things as long as you're promising to make it better. And you should know this is part of the communist plan to destroy. This is why he knows destruction is good for him. Remember the Lenin quote, "The worse, the better. Revolution without end." The communist knows if he just keeps trashing it and trashing it and trashing it and trashing it and trashing it, people in their desperation are much more likely to turn to him. If he's out there promising free goodies, they're more likely to turn to him and say, "Okay, what can you give me? I can't pay the power bill. What can you give me?" What people are more likely to do that. They just are. And there is a concern about young people who don't have an established career, maybe can't find a job, or at least can't find a good one. And Democrats are going to do what? You know what they're going to do? They're going to promise them this and promise them that. Hey, we'll give you this, we'll give you that, sign you up for this entitlement. And even if Democrats don't do that, you know what they might do? Well, not what they might do, what they are doing and what they will do. They're going to wealth envy. They do it all the time. I guess these rich guys just want to steal it all. Well, you can't even make ends meet. That's a very effective way to campaign when people are in poverty. It's been used many, many, many times before. Hey, those rich guys are bad. Elect me, and I'll steal their stuff and give it to you. Very effective for people who aren't making ends meet. Now, of course, in the end, everything will get worse. If you're poor, the communists will make you poorer. If you're middle class, they'll make you poorer. If they're rich, they'll make you poorer, unless you're a big donor. Look, they're going to destroy it all. But we are, if prices keep going up, you know, if we can't get this thing under control, if we can't get the jobs market where we want it, we have to get things right for Americans, or Americans are going to make bad choices. They simply are. Why did America choose FDR when they chose FDR? FDR was far to the left of what the United States of America was, but they chose him and kept choosing him over and over and over again because we were in dire straits, Great Depression stuff, and people in that kind of a situation will oftentimes turn to government and say help, which government, of course, can't do. FDR just made everything worse. But that is the risk we run. And I hate to keep coming back to it, but I will. This is why we have to deport 50 million people. We do. Every single illegal, every one of them. Even the ones who pick the jalapeno peppers. Every one of them. And then we need to start getting rid of some legal ones as well. No more handing out tens of thousands of H-1Bs. No, nope, nope. Get out. Go back to your country. We have to do this because Americans have to start feeling they are being rewarded in this jobs market with jobs and opportunity. And right now, they are not feeling that. They just are not. They are not. You can tell me all these things. I heard it today.
2: The big jobs report for April. 65,000 expected. Nay, nay, nay. We are much stronger. 115,000. 115. And last month, upward revision from 178 to 185. These are good numbers.
1: Okay. Good. Has your son found a job? I need details here. This is a risk. All right? All right. Oh, by the way, I'll mention it again and again and again. If we can get a handle on things here with gas prices and everything else, we can campaign on this and win some seats in November.
3: Every week, I get a report from the task force. You know, we have our weekly meeting, and I am shocked every single day by the things that we find. Just one of the all-stars on our fraud task force is our great Agriculture Secretary Brooke Robbins. And Brooke has found out that we've got 355,000 people on SNAP benefits receiving double benefits, that we've got 186,000 dead people getting SNAP benefits, 186,000 dead Americans getting food stamps right now. Now, I know the fake news media is going to say that the big headline from this speech is J.D. Vance proposes that we take away food stamps. That's what they're going to say. I actually think that we should take food stamps away from dead people. I am guilty.
1: If we are the they're stealing from you and we're stopping it party heading into November, then people who are struggling to make ends meet are going to appreciate that, and they are going to reward the GOP for it. They are. They're not going to do that if prices remain high and keep going higher. If gas prices continue where they're at, keep going up, people are going to blame us. And it's going to hurt, right? We can be the anti-fraud party heading into November, or we can be the high gas prices party. That's the fact. All right, let's move on, shall we? Before we move on, I want to remind you that you can email the show your love, your hate, your death threats. I forgot to tell you that. Jesse@jessekellyshow.com. And I also want to remind you of the history series, Napoleon Invasion of Russia. It's all available. Every show is available in podcast form. If maybe you missed it, maybe your local affiliate cut it out for something, whatever the case may be, iHeart, Spotify, iTunes, the last 4 days, hour two, I did a little history thing. So you history freaks, and judging by the emails, that's most of you, you history freaks can sit back and hopefully enjoy that. Hopefully I did the story justice. It's a terrible, terrible tale. All right. This guy says it's time to give Iran an ultimatum. Start taking out the power grid. Is that too simple? He says. We'll talk about that in a moment. Before we talk about that, the last time you had to get a hold of your cell phone company, how did that phone conversation go? You have Verizon, AT&T, or T-Mobile? You ever had to call them? Of course you do, at some point. How'd that call go? I bet I know exactly how it went. I bet I know exactly how it went.
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1: You don't have to do that anymore. 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
6: It is the Jesse Kelly Show on a wonderful, fantastic Friday, and Ask Dr. Jesse Friday. Let's get right back to the questions. Let's tackle this one here. Guy said, Jesse, is it time to give Iran an ultimatum, start taking out their power grid? Is that too simple? So here is something that Western society, certainly the United States of America, and a lot of countries have wrestled with for the past 100 years or more. When you have a problem, a significant problem, with a foreign government, government's your enemy, run by bad people, things like that, and you make the decision to go to war, how much are you willing to kill or hurt the innocent people in that country if it means killing or hurting the government you dislike? Let's rewind back to World War II. We know the history of it, of us carpet bombing German cities, Japanese cities. And yes, I'm aware that the United States of America attempted to, well, we're just going to drop drop bombs on the munitions factory. But honestly, that was, it was a nice intention, but it was laughable back then because of the winds and the inaccuracy of things. You're going to kill, drop bombs on innocent civilians. Everybody knows about Hiroshima and Nagasaki. Everyone knows about the two atom bombs. What a lot of people don't know is we annihilated almost every major Japanese city. We reduced them all to dust, all of them. How much are you willing to hurt innocent people, just citizens, in order to hurt the foreign government that is your enemy? At the time in World War II, you should know it was hotly debated, and honestly, it has been debated ever since. I have friends all over the spectrum on this issue, by the way, of kill them all, let God sort them out. And I have friends, even hardcore military guys, who will tell me right now, they think the way we fought World War II was wrong and unjust to kill civilians like that. I don't get mad at any of them. I think these are valid arguments to make. By the way, there were military guys in our military who were horrified that we were bombing cities. We were. Now, in the case of, for instance, Japan, we justified it by this, and it's a valid justification. The quote factories in Japan, they weren't necessarily one big factory, Bombs Inc. Japan kind of spread that stuff out throughout their civilian population, so people were making these things, this little part and that little part, in their house. So we said, well, if the bomb factory is the city, then the city's got to go. We firebombed Tokyo and we had people melting into the pavement. I know it's gruesome, but we have to have this discussion. And it's a worthwhile moral discussion. Curtis LeMay, he was the guy who was kind of running that bombing campaign in Japan. Curtis LeMay came out and said, you go read his quotes, that if we'd lost the war, I'd be put on trial for war crimes. He knew it. He came out and said it. He knew it. Now let's go to modern day, because you mentioned start bombing out the power grid. Well, if you remove the power grid, are you going to hurt the bad guys in the Iranian government? Sure, I'm sure. Hopefully. Is that the only person you're going to hurt? There's an Iranian grandma who's never hurt anybody. She's on a defibrillator right now. You nuke the power grid, she dies tonight. Not only does she die tonight,
1: That's just the look. This is the moral dilemma, the discussion we can have. I'm not trying to be a pacifist here. I just want to make sure we're understanding what this kind of stuff means. Not only is she dying tonight, Iran is going to broadcast that to the planet. And Donald Trump knows that. We are already having a little bit of egg on our face, to put it mildly, because it looks like we bombed that school. 160, I think it was, school kids. Obviously, we didn't do it on purpose. We wouldn't do that. But it did happen. And it wasn't a great look. We even had member Senator Kennedy, Republican, went on the news and said, look, it looks bad. Wish it hadn't happened. You think the Trump administration, politically, you think they want more of those stories? Donald Trump does not want to start bombing and killing civilians. He has never operated that way. I don't care if you hate his guts. He has never operated foreign policy that way. He has always been a guy who wants wars to stop. Loves to call himself the peace president. Hey, let's work out a deal. Let's wrap this up. Let's no more. He's never been this bloodthirsty maniac the left considers him to be. Why do you think he's threatened a ceasefire every 15 minutes, threatened to end it, threatened to bomb them, and yet has not really followed through? Because he doesn't want to do it. He doesn't want to do it. It's just not that easy. The solutions, what I brought up last night, and I'll bring it up again. You can have, obviously, you're not a subject. You should, can and should have all kinds of opinions on Iran, wherever you fall. Huge mistake, glad we're there, whatever it is. Whatever it is. The only kind of opinion you should completely reject and not listen to is anybody on any side of the issue who tells you, it's simple. It's easy. Just do blank. It's easy. Just do blank. It's simple. That's not how war is. 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
6: On the world famous Jesse Kelly Show now. I'm going to get to this one. Hey, Jesse, you should compare the Mongol invasion of Russia to Napoleon's invasion. The Mongols were tough. They waited until winter to use it as an advantage. They knew they could crush the Ruskies in the cold, and their ponies were tougher too. But, okay, so let me explain, because there is an old joke that goes around in military circles when they say, there is one group of people who invaded Russia and won. Friggin' Mongols. Now, what happened there? First, it's probably a little simplistic to call it Russia. I mean, it was Russia, don't get me wrong, but not necessarily as one unified body. We'll set that aside. We'll set that aside for the moment. Let's just make sure we give them credit and understand the why. Because the reason I bring this up is we finished our Napoleon invasion of Russia. And Chris...

But really, a huge, huge, huge thing that helped the Mongols was this. I mean, what was Napoleon's several problems with that failed invasion of Russia, but what was one of the main ones? I brought it up 1,000 times. Food. The lack of food. You have to pillage the countryside for it, which was getting more and more barren. And your supply train to get it back from back home is getting further and further and further away from back home. So that it's just his men were starving. And when you're starving, then disease increases even more. Weakness comes in. You can't fight like that. You can't sustain things when you're starving. His men were frigging starving from the beginning. So the Mongol army, they were not only all mounted, all of them, they were all on horseback. Did you know that the Mongols had several horses per man? Did you know that? You don't picture that really in your head. You picture this Mongol army and every dude has his horse, right? No. You have 5 of them. You have 10 of them. When one gets tired or whatnot, you hop off and hop on the next one. You hop off and hop on the next one. So he not only had a horse, he had multiple horses. Now let's talk about that part of it. The Mongols had a system where they could eat on the go, where basically every man was his own baggage train. In a Napoleonic army, for instance, let's say you have a 50 guys sitting there marching up the road with their muskets in hand. All right. Well, with that 50 man unit, there's going to be a baggage train behind them full of ammunition and water and food. There's going to be carts of stuff. So the guys have stuff. Bedding, whatever it is, there's going to be carts of stuff with them. The Mongol was his own baggage train. They would even do things. They had a system. Think how bonkers this is. It's kind of gross, but they even had a system where they figured out how they could drink the blood of their horses without killing the horse. So they would drain just a little blood from the horse. Blood is unbelievably nutrient rich. Or milk from the horse. They had female horses. Milk sometimes mixed with the blood. They also did this. Dried meats. They were huge on, I forget what they call it. I haven't read a book on it in a long time, so I don't want to speak out of turn here. They were huge on dried meats. Huge on it. They bring a sack of dried meat with them. I think they had a powder as well, where they had ground up enough dried meat into powder. Why? What's that matter? What are you doing with the powder? Well, now take some of that milk, boil it, throw the powder in there, and what you have is a nutrient-packed stew. And Chris said pemmican, like the Indians have and stuff like that. Yeah, I would call it pemmican. That's not what they called it, but yeah, you could call it something like that. But now think about this. You're boiling the milk with the powder. That's nutrients. The Mongol army was not starving. The Mongol army was warm. They were mounted and they had all the nutrients they needed. They brought it all with them. Now let's talk about modern day, modern America. I don't know. And here's why I don't know. The weather's still there. Obviously, we have all these long-range bombers and things like that. I mean, far more range and things than even anything like Hitler had back when he was doing it. Far more range, far more technology available to us. But now, we can't forget the little thing called nuclear weapons. If Russia got itself in a situation where they were truly up against the wall, Russia has more nuclear weapons than any other country on the planet. If Russia was on the brink of falling, you think some Ruskies not going to just press the button? Then you got a whole host of other problems. I brought this up before when it comes to Iran or North Korea or anything else. Nuclear weapons are thought of as an offensive weapon, and I understand that. I understand why people think that, and obviously they can be used that way. But they've only been used once that way.
nuclear weapons, what they really are.

0: are is a defensive weapon. Defensive weapon. That's what they really are. They're a weapon that makes it so you can't be invaded because you have a weapon that is so terrifying and so devastating that even if there is a successful invasion and you are overwhelmed militarily, I've got a nuclear weapon. It really makes you invincible. I hate to say that, because especially because of North Korea. When I say this, I'm really thinking about North Korea. North Korea is one of these things that kind of saddens me because everybody just kind of shrugs their shoulders and accepts the fact that there is this horrible, horrible communist dictatorship that is just abusing and starving, and they're just destroying the North Korean people. Absolutely destroyed it. Those people eat grass. They have the gulag system still in play. You know, Democrats are always whining about concentration camps and things like that. North Korea has a gulag system where you get tortured to death. And everyone knows this, by the way. But because it's been this way and because they have a nuclear weapon, and I'm not saying I want to do anything about it. I'm not saying you can't really, but it's just something people have kind of accepted as, yeah, that sucks. It's terrible. So no, I don't think we could invade Russia. I think the Mongols probably picked the right time and they had the right army. And there you go. All right. Hey, Jesse, I have a Norm friend who does watch Fox News, but has such white shame that he advocated loudly that white people need to mix races for equality. Okay. All right. So let's talk just a little bit about white shame. Next. 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
0: It's a great day. It's a great day. Hey, Jesse, I have a Norm friend who does watch Fox News, but has such white shame that he advocated loudly that white people need to mix races for equality. Listen, just understand that this whole white guilt, white shame thing, it was all done on purpose. It was all done on purpose to make some people feel bad about something they can't possibly change. You can't change how you were born. You can't change your skin color, and there's nothing wrong with your skin color, no matter what your skin color is. You didn't even do anything to earn it. You did absolutely nothing, right? So it's not even like it should be some kind of point of pride, but it shouldn't be a point of shame either. But the communists, for the longest time, in an effort to, it's all just about power. It's all about dividing us up so they can take power back. For the longest time, they've spread this white guilt thing all around America, and you saw it reach its peak, its absolute peak, during the George Floyd stuff. Now, the good news is, I do think that was its peak. I've seen less and less tolerance for that kind of nonsense since the George Floyd stuff. I feel like the right has decided, you know what, I see through this game. We're more bold to speak out against things. And people who may have been taken kind of seriously before are now just routinely mocked. Like this Justin Pearson guy from Tennessee. You know, by the way, this is what he sounded like in 2016.
13: Dustin J. Pearson, and I'm running for president of BSG. There are a few reasons that we're running this campaign this year. One has to do with representation. How can we represent all voices in a conversation? I wanted to do this by partnering with organizations from the Boone Democrats to the Boone Republicans. I want to bring together different voices.
0: That's what he used to sound like. This is what he sounds like now.
15: Here, you've had three strike laws, mass incarceration, denied us of who we are, and we are still here. And today, you'll take the only majority black district from us. But I want you to know, and I want my nephew, sons, and the future to know, no matter what you do, no matter how much you try and break us and make us bend and make us quit, we will still be here.
0: You know, a lot of people would have rolled their eyes at that guy 10 years ago, privately. They would have done the, oh gosh, thing, privately, you know, with friends. Now, he's openly mocked. Openly mocked. There's just less and less tolerance of it. Hey, Jesse. Of course, I've already been thinking about the 2028 election for a while now. Me too. Look, it's what we do. We can't help it. I do like J.D. Vance for many reasons, but my first choice is Marco Rubio if he decided to run. I'm guessing if that happens, J.D. won't stay VP. I'd love your thoughts on the matter. All right, so I have a couple different thoughts. First, remember, both men have already stated publicly if J.D. decides to run, which I think that's laughable. Laughable that he's still deciding is what I'm saying. He's the presumptive nominee. Of course, he's going to run. The presumptive nominee always runs. But they have said, both of them publicly, that if J.D. runs, Marco Rubio will not. They are, from what I understand, personal friends, not just political, political associates. They are personal friends. They talk. They hang out. J.D. says, I'm going to run. Marco Rubio says, if he does, I'm not running. Now, I brought all that up, but I'm going to add a little disclaimer here. You know that thing I just said about the presumptive nominee? That's why I'm now convinced that Dome is going to end up getting in the race. Whether you are a Democrat or a Republican, and the presidential race is getting ready to get going, when the poll numbers make it look like you're going to win the primary, if you are comfortably ahead in the primary, you run. The opportunity to be president, it's not something that comes along very often. For ambitious political people, it's obviously a dream to be president. It's a two-step process, and the first step is getting through the primary and winning the nomination. If you feel like that's going to be kind of handed to you, that that'll be fairly easy, that step one is fairly easy, that means you're one step away from being the president of the United States of America. Which brings me back to this J.D. Vance, Marco Rubio thing. I don't know either man personally, all right? But Marco Rubio's an ambitious guy too. United States Senator, now Secretary of State, and a good one. What if those polls show Marco Rubio is neck and neck with J.D. Vance? What if they start polling? Hey, who do you want to be the Republican nominee? Let's call it 6 months from now, next year, right after November. What if those polls show Rubio is 10 points ahead of J.D. Vance? Now, they're not showing that right now. I'm not saying that, but I guess I would come back to this. How close of friends are they? You better be real close friends if Marco Rubio's looking at these poll numbers and says, wait a minute, I'm the presumptive nominee? Remember that whole thing I said about how I'm not running if J.D. runs? Forget about that. I must have hit my head that day. I wouldn't be surprised about that at all. All right, let's talk about code reds from A Few Good Men. Does that kind of stuff happen in the United States Marine Corps? Somebody's kind of sick of it all. someone wants me to do a different kind of a history. We'll talk about many things. Before we talk about these things, let me talk to you about your energy level, especially at the end of the day. How do you feel? Are you fired up and ready to go? Are you fired up and ready to go at the end of the day? Right now, it's Friday evening, unless you're listening on the podcast the next day. 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

0: Don't you why news? I'm Dave Lingley, and here are the top stories. $327,000 have been raised in Don't You Why's Radiothon, benefiting the Bernard and Millie Duker Children's Hospital at Albany Medical Center. Fundraisers were held during WGY's Thursday and Friday morning drive shows. 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Countywide paving projects are now underway in Rensselaer County. The work will continue into mid-fall. 26 miles of roadways will be paved this year. The first project has already started this week on County Route 1 in Skodak Landing. The 78th Annual Tulip Festival is officially underway in Washington Park in Albany, and it runs through Sunday. For more details, go to albanyevents.org. Next news in 30 minutes. The Capital Region's breaking news, traffic and weather station. 103.1 and 810 WGY.
1: The WGY AccuWeather forecast. Mostly cloudy through the overnight hours with the low reaching 39. There'll be freezing temps in the normally colder spots. Later on Saturday, damper on cool with rain at times, the high 58. Clouds and sun with a passing shower Sunday. Milder for Mother's Day, the high 65. Periods of rain Monday morning, then a spotty afternoon shower, the high 62. From the WGY Weather Center, I'm meteorologist Jason Caterina.
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It is the Jesse Kelly Show on a fantastic, wonderful Friday, an Ask Dr. Jesse Friday. So let's get back to these questions because I still have a lot of them I have to get to. Hey, Jesse, I happened upon A Few Good Men, great movie, by the way, the other night, and I watched it again. Forgot what a good movie it was. I was wondering if the code red thing is really a well-known way to keep substandard Marines like Santiago in line, or is it movie make-believe? Have you ever been a giver or receiver of a code red during your time in the Marines? Thanks. And says his name is Matt. Yes, I've been a giver and a receiver, but I need to add a little disclaimer here. Code red and how it was done in the movie is not something I experienced or, well, I guess I did see it once. All right, let me explain. In the movie, because this guy keeps falling out of runs and he's kind of a weak sister Marine, in the movie, they storm into his room and stuff a rag into his mouth and start beating him up and things like that. All right. I only ever saw something like that one time in the Marine Corps. I did not participate in this one, and this was done in boot camp. In boot camp, you see, yeah, they're big on collective punishment. It's a way to get Marines to keep other Marines in line. They want you keeping other Marines in line. They want you checking yourself, policing yourself, if you will. So, for instance, if every boot camp platoon is going to have a turd or two, they're just going to have some idiot, some loser, some lazy bum who screws everything up. He can't do anything right. He can't even shave right. He can't run right. He can't do anything right. Well, it's not going to take the drill instructors long to figure out this guy's a moron. I think every time he screws up, I'll punish everyone. You ever see the movie Full Metal Jacket where that fat guy Gomer Pyle gets busted with a donut? He's not supposed to have a donut. He steals a donut. And the drill instructor makes the entire platoon exercise while he eats the donut. That happens all the freaking time. All the time. They'll punish everybody. We had a guy like that in my boot camp platoon. And one night, he got walloped pretty good. After the lights went out, he got walloped pretty good. He probably had that one coming. I did not participate. I didn't even know they were doing it. It was on the other side. What, Chris? What? Chris said, does it work? Oh, of course it works. Of course it works. Yeah, you'd be amazed how well you shave if you're worried about getting beaten the next night. So look, life's harsh. Well, you want me to tell you, it's the Marine Corps. It's not Boy Scouts. I only ever saw something like that one time. Now, let's go to what an actual, quote, code red looks like. In the Marine Corps today, officially, now this is, I don't want to say today. That's not fair. I got out of the Marines 20 years ago. In the Marine Corps, when I was in, officially, I can't go to you as a younger Marine, slam the door shut on your room, and make you do push-ups until you throw up. Officially, I can't do that. It's considered hazing, right? You can't haze people. Officially, that was not allowed at all. That's hilarious because it happened all the freaking time. When I was a young Marine, they would come slam the door shut, pull the curtains down, and you're working out. And it's brutal. Brutal. I mean, they'll make you do things like grab a mop. They'll put something heavy on the end of it. Then they'll make you do a wall sit where you basically sit down like there's a chair, but there's no chair. And they hold your arms straight out. And they'll keep adding weight to the end of it, just abusing you. Just absolutely abusing you. I mean, all kinds of things like that. That's what our NCO, when we screwed up, that's what our NCOs would do to us when I was a young Marine. And then fast forward, when I was an NCO, that's the kind of crap you did. Now, you don't be beating on people and stuff. And that, I didn't see stuff like that. I'm sure stuff like that happens probably in more top-tier units too, stuff like that. Not that there's anything wrong with Marine Corps infantry, but maybe in special operations or something like that, maybe they would run into that. I don't know. I was never one of those guys. I couldn't tell you. But did I see anybody get their door kicked in and tied up and have soap jammed into their mouth? No, I never saw that. But hazing still happens all the freaking time, or at least it did, and it should. Hey, Jesse, I just recently started listening,
but I find that I agree with your opinions more than any other political person, even though I have limited my consumption of political media by a lot. I have a million questions, but my main and most difficult to answer, I'm sure, is when do we, the people, get tired of the games and political theater between the parties? The most recent back and forth of redrawing districts has made me wonder. I am and have been tired of these childish games. I would love the rest of the country to finally wake up. Do you think this will ever happen? Says I can say his name or her name, Tracy. Sorry, I think it's a dude, Tracy. You can go either way on that one. Okay, well, no. But let me explain. I've said many times that one of my goals, and I think it, I hate to give you some kind of homework assignment, but probably should be one of your goals, is to wake people up, as many as we can. The norms and normas in your life, they need to hear from you. Hey, there's a local election. I need you to vote. I need you to vote for this person. Hey, there's a primary coming up. It's really important that you go vote and you vote for this person. When you get together, it's not that you have to be that annoying political guy, but it doesn't hurt, even during the game. Bring up something the communists are doing. Bring up something. Kind of, in a way, I hate to use it like this. Forgive me, Lord. In a way, you and I kind of have to evangelize a little bit. We have to kind of wake people up, but we have to do this with the understanding that we're going to fail with most of them. People who are politically interested, like you are and like I am, they didn't have to be talked into it most of the time, right? Sometimes people will come to this because they experience some sort of a tragedy, you know, in their town, something terrible, and then that'll wake them up and snap them awake, and they're getting involved, blah, blah, blah. But generally, if you're interested, you're interested. I actually do not care for politics very much, to be honest with you. I just understand it is so incredibly important. I feel obligated to be politically involved as a citizen of a country I love, and as a father, I feel obligated to be politically involved because politics is a game of power, and who holds power matters a lot. And if you are politically involved, you are always going to be a minority. Remember, one third of this country fought the revolution for our side. One third fought for the British. Another third didn't even get involved. I'm good. I'm watching the game. Obviously, you know what I mean. I'm good. Not really into it. I've got other interests. I'm not doing anything like that. We're always going to be a minority. That means we have to try to wake as many people up as we can. But if you're waiting for the day to come where citizens rise up in mass, it's not going to happen. Jesse, I love your history lessons. Could you maybe do a deep dive on the fall of the Shah of Iran, the rise of the Ayatollah leading to the hostage crisis? Says his name is Joe. I don't know that that one interests me enough to do a history, you know, kind of series thing on it. I know a little bit about it. I could probably riff on it for 5-10 minutes. You probably know more about the whole thing if you know details about it. If you know any details, you know more.

0: about it than I do. That part of the world really interests me when it comes to ancient times and not as much modern times, if that makes sense. If you go back, clear back to, I mean, the ancient peoples, the Assyrians and the Persians and all the different things that, all the different peoples, that stuff fascinates me. The more modern stuff doesn't as much when it comes to that part of the world. All right. Do nations have a psyche or character? Someone wants to talk about Nazi hunters versus communist hunters and more. Next.
1: Jesse Kelly.
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0: It is the Jesse Kelly Show on a fantastic Friday. Remember, you can email the show your love, your hate, your death threats, your questions, jesse@jessekellyshow.com. Jesse, I was watching a documentary on the Nazi hunters from Mossad. It was pretty cool how they hunted down these monsters. And it hit the communists who committed the same types of crimes were never put on trial or hunted down. Why was no one from the Khmer Rouge or the Soviets ever put on trial for their crimes? Well, they were, and they weren't. Let me explain. The Khmer Rouge fell. It didn't last long. I think it only lasted 4 years. So we'll set that aside. When it comes to things like the Soviet Union, communists put each other on trial and kill each other all the time. Because it's a demonic religion of destruction, they are always butchering each other too. Certainly once the revolution is complete, and then they're just warring for who gets to actually run things and steal everything. They kill each other all the freaking time. It's what they do. It's just natural for them. It's terrible. But there is no peace in the end for them. There never has been. There never will be. And the Cambodians, the Khmer Rouge, by the way, they butchered each other. All the people in the Central Committee who were running things after their little revolution, they all died at the hands of other communists. Basically, all of them died, just butchered each other. They're killers. They're violent. Once you have convinced yourself that violence is a solution when you run into political problems, once you have made that decision in your mind that it's hey, we'll just kill them. We'll hurt him. We'll kill him. We'll hurt him. If he dies, it's better. Once your mind has already gone there, then downstream of that is going to be endless amounts of violence. I've been warning about America Today. That's why I scream all the time about J.D. Vance needing more security. The average Democrat now thinks political violence is acceptable and wants it. This is not just a random extremist online. When Democrats talk with each other, it's all the time. I hope he dies. I hope someone shoots him. Why don't they shoot him if he would just die? I hope he dies. I brought up that Mark Hamill, that Star Wars actor who put up that post showing Donald Trump dead in a coffin. And of course, he turned around and deleted it because he got so much backlash for it. And which prompts the question, why would you post that anyway? All those people who got fired after Charlie Kirk died and they ran to TikTok and Instagram and Twitter and celebrated. This is wonderful. I'm so happy. Oh, what do you mean I'm fired? Oh, no. Why would you post it anyway? Because that's how they talk. And when they're around other Democrats, nobody expresses horror when they talk that way. They all join in. You know, when Joe Biden was president, one time I was around somebody who said this. I hope somebody kills him. One time, I hated Joe Biden. Hated him. That thought never even crossed my mind. I wouldn't even want that. That's freaking terrible. One time it happened, I was at a big neighborhood party, and everyone was ranting and raving about Joe Biden screwing everything up. And one guy said, I hope someone kills him. Everybody who was in that little circle at the time, we were all sitting around a little table, all of us, myself included, bro, oh, hold on, dude. Slow down. Now, that's terrible. He immediately got checked, and I've never heard anything like that other than one time. When Democrats sit around that little table and someone says, gosh, I hope someone shoots Trump in the head and actually hits him this time. Other Democrats are not saying, whoa, hey, man, a little too far here. Other Democrats are saying, yeah, hopefully it's today. Ha ha ha. Wouldn't it be great? Ha ha ha. That is a dangerous place for a country to be. We are in a dangerous place. Now that political violence has become this acceptable to these people, it's bad. It's really bad. Super Sure is really good. You know that? It's really bad to have to deal, as you're trying to run a business, to have to deal with multiple different insurance policies. You know, you can't just have one. You have to have this insurance for this and that insurance for that. And who's doing the workman's comp and who's handling the health? You want to stop dealing with all kinds of different policies and applications? Let Super Sure do that for you. Super Sure is one agency. 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Jesse. I think you're thinking too small on the whole doctor thing. The title should go way past your vacation. Remember a few years back when Glenn Beck got a PhD from Liberty University? You definitely deserve that from your epic history research and capable presentation to the masses. I'm not connected to that university, but I am confident someone in the audience could start that campaign. I am hearing ads on your show that make me wonder, are you going to clone Fred? I would never clone Fred. Did you know that clones are oftentimes dumber than the original? I couldn't imagine Fred dumber. It's not possible. He is the dumbest, sweetest dog in the history of mankind. If he got even dumber, I don't know what we would do. He still thinks water is going to hurt him. He's supposed to be a water dog. And he thinks water is going, I don't even know what to do. That's one. Two. Chris. I like the idea of this PhD thing. No, hold on. I don't want to do any work for it. Isn't there someone we can call to just give me one? There has to be somebody, surely. What? Oh, that's a really good point. Chris said, we'll just make a fake certificate. No one, who's going to verify it? We'll make it and we'll put it right behind me as I do the radio show so everyone can look at it. Make sure the PhD thing is really big too. Only the university, maybe we should make it a little blurry and everyone will just, they'll be looking and they'll be like, I can't read it. You need, the camera's out of focus, but it won't be the camera. We'll just keep it. The university, that's what we'll do. I like this. Now, it's the same debate we've been having. Now I have to decide what exactly I want a degree in. I don't know. I like the anthropology, archaeology thing. I think that's a really cool thing. It's got an Indiana Jones feel to it. I like it a lot. There's probably something else that I'm not thinking of, though. Anyway, we still have another hour. talk about some more history. Do countries have a national psyche? Someone issues a correction on Napoleon. Oh, hang on.

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17: Of all that, so much more to come in the final hour of the Jesse Kelly Show. This might be my favorite email I've gotten today. Hey, Dr. Jesse, my dad and I listen to your show every day in the car ride to and from school. I really enjoy listening to you and learning about the Medal of Honor recipients. Anyway, I have a history project where we can choose any topic in regards to history, but not too broad of a subject. So I was hoping you could recommend something to do. Lastly, I have some concerns that my history teacher is a communist. So I would like to pick a topic to teach him a lesson about the dangers of communism and or socialism. I'm 12 years old in the seventh grade, and I live in Minnesota. Didn't get name permission, so I'm not going to read the name. I'm going to read the name. All right. So, here's what you do. I'm going to look this up and make sure I have the correct spelling. Sorry, I know this is completely unprofessional to do this on the air. Yeah, I was right. I want you to do a history topic. Oh, no, maybe this is too dark. Chris, you're going to have to tell me if this is too dark. I want you to do a history topic on Nazino Island. Nazino Island starts with an N, like November, all right? Nazino Island. Long-time listeners of the show will remember I did a history hour or something like that on it one time. It was just an hour, right, Chris? Whatever. It was a long time ago. But I did one on it. And

goodbye. You get bundled up and tossed in the back of a van, and you are shipped off to some godforsaken open-air prison somewhere, suffering all manner of abuses. Oh, and there's this part, too. It wasn't just innocent people without their papers or political prisoners. Murderers, rapists, thieves, these types of people, after the Soviets clamped down control, they used all those people for the revolution. Then as soon as the revolution was over, they shot them all or threw them all in prison. Well, you're in prison with really, really bad, dangerous people. Again, you were going out for Skittles. Now you're not. All right. Now, Nazino Island. The Soviets were allegedly building, I use that with air fingers, quote, building a gulag on this island. It was an island in the middle of a river, in case you're wondering. I think a river. I haven't done it in a while. I'm pretty sure it was a large, large river. Anyway, yeah, a big island in the middle of a river. And it was not built yet. No facilities. But they started throwing people on trains and shipping them to this island. Now, the island has no buildings. Again, there's no facilities. There's nothing on it. It does have guards. It has Soviet guards, so you can't just leave. But they get the train there with all these people, some murderers, some rapists, some totally innocent. By the way, some women, some men, it's not like they discriminated, whatever. They show up and there's no facilities on the island. They just drop the people off anyway. They're communists. What do they care? Good luck. Well, how long would it take in an environment like that for it to descend into the most violent house of horrors you've ever seen in your entire life? Cannibalism running rampant. The abuse the women suffered is unimaginable. It's so bad, people are trying to throw themselves into the river to try to escape, and the guards are shooting people in the river. It is a horror story of communism. Chris, you don't think this is too much for a 12-year-old, right? Chris is concerned. Oh, my gosh. Chris suggested the Holodomor. You actually said the Holodomor was a little more PG? Families were eating each other. How is that more PG, Chris? In what universe is the Holodomor more PG than Nazino Island? In what universe could you possibly come up with that in your mind? It's just, it doesn't even make sense. Chris, you know what? It definitely don't do the Holodomor. My goodness, don't do the Holodomor. Maybe Nazino Island was too much. Oh, well, he knew what he was getting, or she knew what he was getting. I don't want to give anything away. Jesse, do you think nations have a sort of national psyche or character? If so, wouldn't you agree that Russia is conducting their maneuver war today in Ukraine pretty much the same way they dealt with Napoleon 200 years ago? It's just their nature, it seems. Cool history story. I think nations do have a psyche, a character, and it's what is passed down from other countries or from the people who came before us. We, if you are an American, I realize there are people listening from all over the world, which is weird, but if you are an American, you probably do not fully appreciate how much we love guns here compared to other countries. Other countries, I mean, yes, there are guns in other countries. I'm not going to act like they don't have them. But this personal possession of firearms, and oftentimes several firearms, and thousands of rounds of ammunition and stuff like that, in almost every other country on the planet, that is just, that's unheard of. It's completely unheard of for an American. That's the norm. I think that's every friend I have. I don't know that I know anybody personally who I hang out with who doesn't have several guns and tons of ammo. Yeah, Chris, it's not like I have one or two. Well, I keep this one just for safety. No, I've got this one. I've got that one. Oh, check out my new AR. I'm buying another one this weekend. Well, that didn't magically appear in us. That was passed down to us by the wonderful, brave people who hacked this country out of the barren place that it was, barren as far as civilization goes,
It wasn't just the founding fathers either, although they were important, and the Second Amendment was important as they saw.

0: But all the other people, remember, back east was unsettled Indian country. If you're going to take your family to the Blue Ridge Mountains and you're going to build a cabin there and try to make a life there, not only do you, the man, have to know how to use guns, your wife does too, and so do your kids. And when they go out and about, you got to go gather up the chickens or something, you have guns on you because it is a dangerous, dangerous place. Guns were necessary for the American people in their infancy to conquer this country. And even later than that, wagon trains heading west. Well, there are Comanches and all kinds of other things out west. I would highly recommend you be armed. And they all were. And that legacy of firearms, the necessity of firearms, and firearms meaning safety, it still exists in America today. You see it. Remember this crazy stat? During the pandemic, during COVID, firearm sales shot through the roof. What? There's a virus. What are you going to shoot it? But anything that makes us, well, there's a lot of government tyranny. There's a lot of this. A lot of people were getting upset. You know what? I need another gun. I got to go. I need ammo. I got to go get something. That's awesome. Yeah, nations have a psyche. For sure. For sure. I want you to go get LifeLock so you don't get your bank account wiped out. That's what I want. I don't want you to get crushed financially. And the thing that is so heartbreaking about this is it is oftentimes older people who get pillaged by this. It's not because they're specially targeting older people, but they just worm their way into this website or that website and they grab your data. 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

0: 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And Ask Dr. Jesse Friday. You can email me, jesse@jessekellyshow.com. Hey, Jesse, a guy wrote you an email last night claiming Napoleon was really French because the French bought Corsica from Genoa around a year before Napoleon was born, therefore technically making him French. He has his dates right, but ethnicity wrong. I love that everyone's just arguing about Napoleon. It's great. Napoleon's family were of Genoese and Tuscan lineage, and he had been living in Corsica for several generations prior to his, birth. So Northern Italian, but Italian nonetheless. Love the show. You bring history to life. I always figured he was Italian because he was so short. Dear Dr. Jesse, my wife and I have a disagreement and we need your opinion. I won't tell you which view is correct. I mean mine. So we get your unbiased opinion. Here it is. When one of us cooks dinner, they are of the opinion they shouldn't have to clean up the kitchen because they already did the work of cooking and the non-cooking spouse is on cleanup duty. But the other one of us thinks the person cooking should clean up the mess they made. What say you? Says, I can say his name. His name is Isaac. All right. I understand this division of marital duties that takes place in many homes across the country. I generally don't have to deal with it at my house because I smartly loaded the dishwasher incorrectly so many times that Ob, who cooks most of the meals, will then refuse to have me load the dishwasher because you'll screw it up. And I'm all, oh, dang, but I wanted to help out. So I don't have to deal with this as much, but it is that way in a lot of homes. Someone cooks, the other one cleans. Let me tell you why this is incorrect. The person who does the cooking should also do the cleaning. If you want to divide up marital duties, then one person does that one night, cooking and cleaning. Then the next person does it the other night, cooking and cleaning. And let me tell you why. Cooking, one, is enjoyable. You're hungry. Everyone loves food. I'm food obsessed. Everyone loves food. It's enjoyable to make a steak or a pasta or whatever. It's enjoyable to eggs. It smells good. It's fun to cook. That's one. It's not fun to clean. Nobody has ever said, man, I can't wait to do dishes. The dishes suck. You don't want to clean. You're full. You want to go relax. It's terrible. That's one. Two. Sometimes Ob will cook. And she, you know what a health freak she is. A lot of women are like this, where she wants fresh this and fresh that. Like, for instance, if I'm putting garlic in something, maybe I'm coming up with like a steak marinade or something, and I want garlic for it. What do I do? I go to the grocery store and I buy the little jar of minced garlic and I take a scoop out of there and I dump it in there. She would never do that in a million years. She has to grab a garlic clove herself and mince it all up. This is a long way of saying when Ob cooks, whatever she's cooking, the amount of dishes is unbelievable. Unbelievable. If I am cooking something for myself or the boys, it's almost always one pan or one pot. I'll do everything in that one pan, one pot. Maybe I'll throw something on the grill. So if I am stuck with cleanup duty for her meals, I hate to even say this word. You know, I don't like this word, but that's not fair. That's not, if she gets to do the dishes off meals I cook, she has one pan to clean. No. The person who cooks does the cleaning. Jesse, listening to you explain how China pretty much has a class system and one tries to be in the good category, does this explain why Chuck Schumer is scared to death that he may not end up being in charge of the Democrat Party? Yeah, of course. Of course, Chuck Schumer, people think they're getting Chuck Schumer. People on the right think they're getting Chuck Schumer every time they bring up some old video of Chuck Schumer saying the exact opposite types of things he says today. Chuck Schumer says this crazy left-wing thing today, but look at Chuck Schumer from 10 years ago saying the exact opposite, and we think, oh, we really got him. But we don't understand. The people who say that stuff don't understand. We're not getting him. Chuck Schumer is trying to hold off the left flank of his own party. He's desperately trying to hold it off. Why? Chuck Schumer believes, because he's retiring, he's not running again. But Chuck Schumer believes, and I don't think he's right about this, but you never know. Chuck Schumer believes there's a chance Democrats are going to take the Senate and the House at the midterms. If that were to happen, well, you know how it works. The Senate Democrats, if they're the majority, they are going to elect who their leader is. If you're Chuck Schumer, you spent your life searching for power, trying to hang on to power. Being a New York senator is a very powerful thing. You think it would be how he wanted to round out his career, by being the Senate Majority Leader? Senate Majority Leader, that's big boy stuff. That's private planes and personal security. That's big boy stuff. That's showing up at a steakhouse without a reservation, saying, go get me a table. And they do. He's just desperately trying to hang on to power. All the older Democrats are scared of the rabid communist base now, and they have to go far to the left of anything they've done before in order to hold on to that power. What, Chris? No, he's right. Chris said a monster of their own making. Of course, yeah. No, Chuck Schumer couldn't happen to a nicer guy, right? I want you to go hire the right person today. I know you're looking. Maybe you're looking for somebody. Summer's coming up. 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
1: 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Countywide paving projects are now underway in Rensselaer County. The work will continue into mid-fall. 26 miles of roadways will be paved this year. The first project has already started this week on County Route 1 in Skodak Landing. The 78th Annual Tulip Festival is officially underway in Washington Park in Albany, and it runs through Sunday. For more details, go to albanyevents.org. 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The Capital Region's breaking news, traffic and weather station, 103.1 and 810 WGY.
2: The WGY AccuWeather forecast. Mostly cloudy through the overnight hours with the low reaching 39. There'll be freezing temps in the normally colder spots. Later on Saturday, damper on cool with rain at times, the high 58. Clouds and sun with a passing shower Sunday. Milder for Mother's Day, the high 65. Periods of rain Monday morning, then a spotty afternoon shower, the high 62. From the WGY Weather Center, I'm meteorologist Jason Catarina.
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0: It is the Jesse Kelly Show on a wonderful, wonderful Friday. I hope you are getting ready to enjoy an amazing weekend. I'm enjoying an amazing Ask Dr. Jesse Friday. I mean, if this thing doesn't brighten your mood, I don't know what will.
13: Therefore, I, Brandon M. Scott, mayor of the great city of Baltimore, do hereby proclaim that the 4,000 block of Greenmount Avenue shall be ceremonially renamed as Tupac Shakur Way and encourage all Baltimore residents to join in the celebration. Congratulations.
0: Oh, I am quite sure they'll be celebrating tonight. Dr. Jesse, am I wrong to be confused? If the CIA believes Iran still has significant ballistic missile capabilities, can't they share that info with our military so those installations can be destroyed? How much of the information we hear is just plain... that's a potty word, buddy. So I can say his name is Bill. All right, so first, intelligence and intelligence gathering. We all love a spy story. We all do. It's human nature. It's mysterious and it's cool. And they have exploding pens and things. We love this. But intelligence gathering, it's not an exact thing. oftentimes you're getting bits of information here, bits of information from there, and you're not sure who and what you can trust and how solid it is. For instance, I'm the CIA. I'm not, but I'm the CIA, and I have a guy inside of Iran. And this guy inside of Iran, he wants something, obviously. Maybe he wants money. Maybe he wants to come to America, whatever it is. And this guy tells me, hey, I was working on this military base out in this part of town, and they have ballistic missiles there. Okay. Maybe I even have grainy satellite pictures that make it look like they have missiles there. Okay, that's good. Maybe I even get confirmation they have missiles there. Okay, good. Now I can take it out. But he doesn't know my source. He doesn't know everything. Everything is an estimate. There's an estimate. You know, you hear them out there. Trump's talking about this all the time. That we've destroyed 90% of their Air Force and 90% of their Navy. I mean, I'm sure he's not far off. Don't get me wrong. I'm not calling him a liar, but those are estimates. Iran is in a mountainous country. People think of it as if it's the desert. It is a mountainous country of 90 million people. Do you know how much stuff you can hide in the mountains? A lot of things can be hidden in the mountains. This is not, I didn't mean this to be ominous, but these decisive figures of, well, why not just fire a missile at their missile sites? There's no way we know where all of their missile sites are. That's not believable. And that's not because we're not capable. Our intelligence gathering has been pretty top notch. Obviously, the military's been pretty top-notch. None of this was meant to be insulting. It's just, it's not as an exact science as the movies would make us believe. Because we watch an HBO series, we watch a military movie, and the spy, he parachutes into this country, and then low crawls through the mountains, and he locates the fortress that has the missiles in it, and then he puts in a phone call, and the Green Berets drop from the sky, and they blow everything up. And then, of course, they get out of the country. No problem. No muss, no fuss, scot free, and all of it works well. But that is not

0: at all how real life actually works at all. And I do think I do need to bring this up. In life, I hate to, I'm going to sound like an old football coach here, but you obviously know this is true. In life, successes can turn into failures and failures can turn into successes. For instance, if I'm a boxer, I decide I want to be a boxer. I have a fight coming up and I don't really train that hard and kind of lazy, not going to go put in the work. And I go out there and I stomp this guy. I knock him out first round. That's a success, right? I won. In the long run, that's probably going to be a failure because I learned that I don't have to work that hard. And now the next guy's going to kill me, right? That's a success that turns into a failure. Venezuela removing Maduro is one of the coolest, most impressive military operations I have ever heard of in my entire life. In my entire life. What we did down there, the intelligence gathering. I mean, we want to talk about some great spy stuff. The intelligence gathering, to be able to locate him, you know what kind of his defenses were, to be able to knock out all their radar systems so they didn't know we were coming. We flew helicopters into their capital in the middle of the night, got out of them, stole their president and his wife, packed it up and left without losing a single man. It is one of the coolest, most impressive things I have ever heard of. And I'm dying for a book to come out about it. You know, someone's going to write a book or do a movie series or something about it. It's going to be sweet. I want to know. I mean, a lot of it's going to be classified, but I want to know all those details. Don't you? A huge success. However, that is catching lightning in a bottle. Do you remember Trump gave that State of the Union address? And was it J.D. Vance, I think, draped that Medal of Honor around that super stud, the helicopter pilot? Remember that guy was shot several times in the legs. Several times. I don't know how many, but several times. Yeah, I think he has a walker now, Chris. I shouldn't say he'll probably recover. Lord willing, he recovers. I don't know, but... Well, one of those bullets that goes through his legs gets about a foot higher. They're giving that medal to his wife. It was a huge success, but could have easily resulted in a loss of life. A helo goes down. Bad things happen. But because it was such a tremendous success, and we woke up one morning and it felt good to know, wow, our military is capable of doing some really sweet things. Didn't it feel good? Felt good as an American. Felt good. That kind of thing can make you cocky. It can. I mean, we'll just fly down to Caracas and steal the president and his wife. Then you look over at Iran and you think to yourself, we just took out all those dirt balls in Venezuela one night. No muss, no fuss. Hey, Ayatollah, we're coming. Surely we can just do that again. But Iran is not Venezuela. And the Strait of Hormuz business is a frigging pain. And they attacked Trump announced this on social media, so it's all out there now. But Iran launched a big attack on two of our destroyers yesterday. They didn't lay a glove on them, by the grace of God, but drones, boats, you name it. Iran still has weapons inside the Strait of Hormuz, and it is still shooting at and shooting ships in the Strait of Hormuz. That's why our blockade, by the way, is not necessarily in the Strait. It's off the Strait, because the Strait is a dangerous, dangerous place. That's a problem. I read an article yesterday. You know there's still 1,500 ships stranded there? They can't get through it? 1,500 ships. How much money and goods is sitting on 1,500 ships just freaking parked there? Remember that story about the cruise ship that made a run for it? I think they got shot at, if I remember right. I think the Iranians shot at them, but they made it. Cruise ship I mean, you had to imagine they're probably running out of food. Imagine going on vacation and being stuck over there. It's ugly. Successes can lead to failure sometimes. All right, we'll be back.
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0: It is the Jesse Kelly Show, final segment of the Jesse Kelly Show on a wonderful Friday. Yeah, speaking of the Strait, Rubio talked about it.
14: We've seen the reporting overnight that Iran has established or trying to establish some agency that's going to control traffic in the Straits. That would be very problematic. That would actually be unacceptable. We're the normalizing of their controlling of international waterway is both illegal and it's just something that's unacceptable. And the world has to start asking itself, what is it willing to do if Iran tries to normalize a control of an international waterway? I think that's unacceptable. So, but we're expecting a response from them today at some point. We have not received that yet, as you know, in the last hour, but perhaps that will come.
0: Yeah, they're terrorists. That's what they do. Jesse. Personal debt is at or close to an all-time high. Prices keep rising and fuel is through the roof. I am concerned that personal spending will be cut to a point where a recession is likely. If that happens, Democrats will come back to power big time. They'll give Iran anything it wants and will likely allow them to develop nuclear weapons. Am I overly concerned? Since his name is James, I wouldn't say overly concerned at all. I don't know that you're right. You don't know that you're right. I mean, it's just an ominous prediction. But you could look, if you want to paint a doomsday scenario in your head, you can certainly do it. You can. But the doomsday scenario, let's say we don't get a deal. Where do you go from here? If you don't get a deal, then Trump has to decide just keep the blockade going. Well, then you'll get people who will say things like this. Well, Iran is about to collapse. I've had people tell me that. Iran's about to collapse. They're going to collapse. Maybe that's true. But how many times in history have we seen regimes can last for a long time? A long time. If Iran doesn't think it's beaten, then it's not beaten. Remember Napoleon standing in Moscow? Surely he's going to sue for peace. He's beaten. I'm in his capital. I've won like every engagement. He's beaten. He doesn't agree. Alexander didn't think he was beaten. So we would have the choice of maintaining the blockade. If there's no deal, we would have the choice of maintaining the blockade or because Trump knows you can't do that forever either. Because it is causing global prices to go up, up, up, up, and up. And remember, countries are running out of oil reserves. There is a time limit on this. You can't just say, well, the blockade's staying forever. No, the economic consequences of that would be drastic. So his other option is some form of kinetic action, and whatever that may be. All you can go off of is rumors and or threats Trump has put out there. We'll bomb your power plants and bridges. We'll bomb you back to the Stone Age. But if you go that route, well, now Iran isn't even going to bother trying for a deal. They're going to blow up every ship that goes through the strait if they can. You could easily paint a doomsday scenario in your head. If we can't wrap it up, if we cannot, and I don't know that. You never know. Might be a deal in 5 minutes. If we can't wrap it up, and if prices continue to rise and if countries start running out of the oil, and Europe is already running out of the oil, you could see a scenario where there is a serious global recession. And if that is the case, it probably is going to be a very rocky November. But we don't know that that's going to be the case. Like I said, they may be signing on the dotted line as you're listening to the sound of my voice. And by the way, I know you're stressed about it, and I'll be honest, I've thought about it many times. It's on my mind. It is. There's nothing you can do about it. Nothing you can do about it. Again, I don't want to sound like your mom, but what are you stressing about? Something you can't control. Nothing you can do about it. Just keep your head down and keep plugging away, and we'll try to make it, right? Why don't you save a baby's life? It'll make you feel better. If you right now give $28 to preborn, let me tell you where that goes. 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The greatest weapon in the fight for life is the ultrasound. It just is. Preborn has these clinics set up all over the country. Thousands and thousands and thousands of people are walking the planet today because of preborn. $28. Go to preborn.com/Jesse. 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Save two of them. Save five of them. Whatever you can do. 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Sponsored by Preborn. Hey, Jesse. The Paxton Cornyn Senate race gets much attention on your show for good reason. What are your thoughts on the impact of the Massey race in the House? Personally, I can't stand him. He's an open borders globalist grifter, so on and so forth. Recent ad showed him trying to align himself with Trump, whatever. So this is one of those ones that I'm just not emotionally invested in. I don't have any problem with Massey. Trump and Massey hate each other, absolutely hate each other. It got extremely personal, extremely public, extremely personal, and now they despise each other. So Trump threw his backing behind a primary challenger of Massey. It's not that the race doesn't matter. I'm not saying that, but as far as what it does for the country, win or lose, it just doesn't. It's nothing that really holds my interest at all. I don't even have any idea what the current polling is. I haven't looked. I don't really care. Jesse, you are an ex-military and history buff. How many war leaders in history pulled back when the enemy was on its heels and ripe for defeat? How often did this mistake allow the enemy to strategically retreat, rearm, resupply, mount a counterattack, delay defeat, and even achieve victory? Did Trump listen to the wrong advisors and make the same mistake with this senseless and fruitless ceasefire instead of pushing ahead to force Iran to consider unconditional surrender? Look, we don't know what the future is going to bring. I don't know. Was it foolish? I mean, how many moments in that Napoleon story that we went over this week, how many moments did we even talk about it of, hey, he could push? He rested this night and it cost him. He made this decision, but he could have made that decision. He made this one, but he could have made that one. And it was always with the benefit of hindsight because we already know the story now. At the time, you don't know the future. I don't know the future. I don't know what tomorrow is going to bring. For me personally, for you, for the country, for Trump, for Iran, I don't know. Only God knows those things. I don't know any of that stuff. All we can do now is pray for success, pray that it ends, pray we can get out of there and then we don't get creamed in November, all right? And obviously we don't want a world where jihadis control the freaking Strait of Hormuz, so I have to freaking deal with that problem now. Now, I've got to leave you. I've got to leave you for a little while, okay? I'll be okay, but I'm going to leave you for a little bit. When I come back, tell you all about it. All right? Keep your chin up. Go download the podcast if you miss me. That's all.

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7: WGY News, I'm Dave Langley, and here are the top stories. The Cares for Kids Radiothon benefiting the Bernard and Millie Duker Children's Hospital at Albany Medical Center has raised $327,000 during its two-day fundraising effort that began Thursday and ended Friday. It was presented by Star Roofing and Price Chopper Market 32. 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
7: 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The debate over the use of Flock license plate reader cameras in Troy got heated Thursday night as city leaders and residents clashed over a proposed law that would create new restrictions on how the technology can be used. Many raised serious civil liberty concerns, saying it could lead to government overreach or misuse of personal data. But Mayor Carmela Mantello argues the restrictions would make it harder for police to investigate crimes. A public hearing is set for Thursday, June 4th. The 78th Annual Tulip Festival is officially underway at Washington Park in Albany. It runs through Sunday with food, live music, and the crowning of a new tulip queen, and of course, over 100,000 tulips. For more details, go to albanyevents.org. 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
10: NBC News Radio, I'm Jim Roop. According to President Trump, the U.S.-Iran ceasefire still in effect, even after an exchange of fire near the Strait of Hormuz. In a Truth Social post, he said the U.S. fired on Iran's ships after they attacked three military ships moving through the waterway, Trump calling the strikes a love tap. Meanwhile, Secretary of State Marco Rubio is defending the U.S. response.
12: Of course we fired back at them. They were shooting at us. That's what I would expect to do. Only stupid countries don't shoot back when you're shot at. And we're not a stupid country.
10: He says he expects an answer from Iran about the U.S. peace plan proposal soon. Democrats are taking a hit in the redistricting battle with their new congressional map in Virginia blocked by the state Supreme Court. Democrats drew up a map designed to give the party up to four new seats, but today's ruling now delivers a major boost for Republicans as they defend their narrow House majority in the midterm elections. NBC's Ryan Nobles reports, however, Democrats still confident.
13: The map as it currently exists, which looks more and more like it will be the map that voters are working from in the fall election, probably still gives Democrats the possibility of netting two seats. Just based on where the political headwinds are heading in this direction. There's two seats that often go back and forth in Virginia, and Democrats feel confident about that.
10: The court struck it down on procedural and technical grounds. A judge rules today cameras will be allowed inside the courtroom during the trial of Charlie Kirk's accused killer. Tyler Robinson's charged in the shooting death of the conservative activist at Utah Valley University last year. Robinson's trial date has not yet been set as pretrial hearings continue. Last night's massive data breach of a popular educational platform has some students scrambling still today to access their materials. The hacking group Shiny Hunter is claiming responsibility for hacking the system called Canvas, used by thousands of universities. Shiny Hunter is giving schools until May 12th to negotiate a ransom deal before releasing the personal data held by the company. Jim Roop, NBC News Radio.
14: The WGY AccuWeather forecast. Mostly cloudy through the overnight hours with the low reaching 39. There'll be freezing temps in the normally colder spots. Later on Saturday, damp, raw, and cool with rain at times, the high 58. Clouds and sun with a passing shower Sunday. Milder for Mother's Day, the high 65. Periods of rain Monday morning, then a spotty afternoon shower, the high 62. From the WGY Weather Center, I'm meteorologist Jason Catarina.

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1: It is Friday, May 8th, 2026. Lots to get to today, from bombshell UFO files drop to shocking new details about the Hantavirus cruise ship, and parents who owe child support might lose their passports. 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
1: 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Your message is rolling right in the studio in real time. And this never, ever, ever happens, friends.
4: What's up?
1: Let me just double check here. I want to be accurate. It appears we have received a last-minute message before the show. I know you're shocked by this information, but just hold on tight. It looks like it's from Wrinkles the Clown. Let's see what he said.
5: Have a great Friday, you mother.
1: Yeah.

0: just barely squeaking in is Joshua Fowler.
1: I mean, here all morning.
0: Can I tell you, you owe C-Lane a big giant thank you right now. You do.
1: What
0: you
1: for?
0: Do. Just go ahead and give him the thank you.
1: Thank you.
0: Okay, you know why you owe him a thank you for?
1: No.
0: He stretched out his hello so much that you could allow you to turn on and allowed you to turn on your microphone and get ready for your first words of the show. C-Lane's like, good morning, everybody.
1: You know, the worst part is I'm pretty sure I forgot my headphones, so I had to find the nearest pair in the studio here.
0: Oh, God. Who even knows what's in those things?
1: My God. I'm not happy about it.
0: It's a Friday on the show. Let's have some fun today, folks. We have so much to get into. We're glad you're with us here. Let's put our ears to the ground, our fingers in the pulse. Let's see what's happening in this great, big, wide world of ours. And we go to a baseball game, everybody. This one took the internet by storm. 12

0: that are so tempting when your young brain sees them. And I've been complaining a bit about the buy now, pay later thing. People are buy now, pay latering Uber Eats. People are buy now, pay latering simple things like their power bill. People are buy now, pay latering things. Movie tickets, you buy now, you pay later. All right, all of these things.
1: Seems like a weird thing to buy now, pay later.
0: Here's the new thing. Buy now, pay maybe is the new thing. Okay?
1: That sounds nice.
0: I kid you not, there is a brand new card that people are going nuts for called Tuyo, and it is literally buy now, pay maybe. Here it is. Let's see. When was the last time your bank made you smile?
1: Ever. So it's gambling.
0: It's gambling with your purchases.
1: I love it.
0: You go out, let's say in a day, you buy a washer machine and you spend money on your credit card on movie tickets and you buy some McDonald's and you buy your mom a present for Mother's Day. This buy now, pay maybe option goes randomly through your purchases and every once in a while gives you a free one. So it's buy now, pay maybe. I don't know. And literally young people are going to go, well, I don't have the budget for the electric scooter, but boy, do I want it. And buy now, pay maybe means, hey, you know, YOLO, it's the YOLO finances are what's in right now. And sometimes you won't have to pay for whatever the item is. That's this whole project. Your purchase is free, it says. Coffee's on us.
1: Yeah, do you ever think the washing machine is on them?
2: It's never. They probably have a hard limit on how much you can get covered.
0: You think so? You don't think it's like 100% random? Because it can't be, right? It's going to screw up their whole business model. Buy now, pay maybe? Are you kidding me? Does this not sound like Idiocracy? This does not sound
1: like buy now, pay mostly. You know?
0: It sounds like an SNL bit, C-Lane. It sounds Saturday Night Live is like, you've heard of buy now, pay later. 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I mean, that's literally where we are. 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Buy now, pay maybe. Are you on board with buy now, pay maybe? Yes or no? Let us know what you think about this, but it's unbelievable.
1: 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It just seems like it's already there because we're running out of fake words.
0: Available now. 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Not an ad. Buy now, pay maybe. That's all it says. Can I get a couple other details? Buy now, pay maybe what? Pay how often?
1: No, how much? The rest of the print is very, very fine.
2: I'm trying to read through the terms, and it's a lot of legal jargon.
1: Copy-paste it all to ChatGPT and be like, what's the catch?
0: All right, hold on. Yeah, that's a good idea, actually. Look, here's what it says. See, Lane, I'm looking at the app. Buy now, pay maybe. The card that might not charge you is what it says. The card that might not charge you. Pay anywhere in the world. Free global transfers. And the idea is, hey, you might pay for it. You might not. That's it. Oh, and by the way, we also sell crypto. Just on the side. Just so you know, we also sell crypto. Every time you pay, your purchase might be completely free. Some purchases just cost $0.
1: Cosidius has a good point. What is the interest rate for buy now, pay maybe credit cards?
0: Let's see. Why you love Tuyo, a card that actually surprises you. Pay at any 140. Set up in 3 minutes. It does not say. It's not surprising. Does not say. Let me see. Can I find a bad review on this thing? Because these are finally a real alternative. Wow. All that we've been waiting for years. Thank you so much.
1: Only has 108 ratings.
0: Yeah, it's brand new, though. I mean, like literally just dropped.

0: opt, and now buy now, pay maybe is a legitimate thing. I don't know. I feel like this has got to be a bad thing for the finances of the youth of the United States of America. And you know why? Because I look at things sometimes through my son's eyes. And I think about young Dylan, and I think about him going, buy now, pay maybe? Well, I know I wasn't going to buy those $700 shoes because I didn't think that was a good financial move.
1: But I thought I would roll the dice because they might be covered by my Tuyo.
0: Right. Yeah, it might do this. Buy now, pay maybe. Unbelievable. Let us know if you would try this out. If it is for you, you can tell us.
1: What are the chances you think, I mean, I wonder if this would even be legal, some influencers who might adopt this Tuyo card just so happen to get some hey, this one's on us, on some expensive items, while the rest of us are just getting like, hey, this coffee's on us.
0: Yeah.
1: And the influencers are like, hey, I got a MacBook on my Tuyo card, and I don't have to pay for it.
0: My call is before the end of the year, there'll be somebody who like put a house on their Tuyo card, and it just happened to be the one that was like the free purchase.
1: Can you put a house on a credit card?
0: Josh, can you? Josh, did you put
2: a resident credit card expert? I have a mortgage. I'm traditional.
0: All right. I believe you. All right, we're going to take a quick break. You tell us what you think about that. We got this UFO bombshell that is dropping today. The government says, hey, here we go. We got more of these secret videos. We got lots of info we're dropping. We'll take a look at it. We'll see together what's going on here in these UFO files. Maybe there's something. Maybe there's nothing. I want to believe. Will we? We'll find out, because that's coming up next on the News Junkie.
3: Let's talk about what's happening today.
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0: to have you in the world's most viral newsroom. Thanks for hanging out. You can always watch the show, by the way, when we're live over at youtube.com/thenewsjunkie. The White House just dropping UFO files on us like it's nothing. And I have to tell you guys, I am so susceptible to like wanting to believe this stuff. It would be the greatest story like in my entire career if we were doing the show and there was some proof of aliens or UFOs or like if that was a thing, a story we could follow on the News Junkie, that would be amazing to me. That would be amazing. But whenever I look at these things, I go, okay, I don't want to get too excited because usually it's just not a lot, really. But the Department of War, that's what they're called these days, has issued now a whole bunch of stuff, apparently, in the UFO world. War.gov/UFO,
1: wow,
0: which is a hilarious web address. War.gov/UFO. Sounds fake, but it's real. Department of War releases unidentified anomalous phenomena files in historic transparency effort.
2: Can we stop changing what it's called?
0: Yeah, I agree.
1: UAP,
0: I agree.
1: The UFO.
0: For me, Josh, the UAP thing was like, I felt like we didn't need that. It was like when they changed STDs
2: to STIs.
0: Everybody knew what STDs were, and they were like, well, they're not technically all diseases. And then they just started talking about STIs. And as a kid, I wasn't scared of STIs. So now I'm riddled with them. You know, this can all backfire. That's not true. But when I look at these kind of things, UFO to me is the proper wording. But
2: it says
0: today, the Department of War announced the initial release of new, never before seen files on UFOs as part of the Presidential Unsealing and Reporting System for Encounters. This interagency effort includes blah, blah, blah, blah, blah. The release follows the direction of President Donald J. Trump to begin the process of identifying and declassifying government files related to UAPs. All right, well, what do we got? I mean, I know this was big news everywhere. It was like big news alert city, Fox News running crazy with it. Here it is. Here's what happened.
3: Fox News alert, the Trump administration releasing the first batch of files related to UFOs and alien life.
4: So is the truth really out there?
3: Senior White House correspondent Peter Ducey joins us live with the details. What have you learned, Peter?
5: Good morning. So a White House...
0: Could you imagine if they go, we're going to go to Peter Ducey, and Peter Ducey goes, yes, actually, we legitimately confirmed there's an alien civilization on Melmac out there. And these aliens, here's photographs of them. Here are their vehicle. Like, this would be a rocking story for the show.
2: Ducey looks like he just got handed a new toy.
0: What is that? Is that
2: I don't know.
0: Is that a thumb drive? What does he have? He has something in his hand here. Let's see what he's talking about.
5: So left this hard drive on my desk overnight. You can see on it, it says AARO files, copy 2 of 3. That is the All Domain Resolution Office, copy 2 of 3. This is the first big batch of UFO disclosure ordered by President Trump. Some of the clips and videos on there have popped up different places before. Some of them have not. And we have been going through this all morning and overnight to try to put together some of the best video so we can all look at this together. This is a world exclusive.
0: Okay,
5: right,
0: good.
5: Here. So let's go to the first clip over the skies.
0: All right, I'm ready. Wow. I'm ready. Time for you to convince me. We're dropping the files. See which, Sean, TNJ Chat says, so they can release the UFO files, but not all the Epstein files? Oh, there's going to be a lot of that. There's going to be a lot of that, too. But what do we have? Let's retain focus here. This is about aliens. All right, what do we got? Prove to me we got something new.
5: United Arab Emirates in June 2024. An inverted teardrop with a vertically linear trailing mass, as described by the War Department, suspended below. The War Department cannot say.
0: I mean, we're serious. It's literally a balloon. This is a balloon. We have located a balloon, ladies and gentlemen. It's what it looks like.
5: Sure, what this is, it is officially listed as an unresolved UAP report. The next video, over the skies of Iraq, December 2022, moving bottom left to top right of the field of view.
2: Bird.
5: All
2: Bird.
5: CENTCOM
0: yeah,
5: from
0: right.
5: this is an area of...
0: Like, I love the idea that if aliens come, they're going right to Iraq, too. That would be just, you know, destination one for the aliens.
1: The great tourist destination. A beautiful vacation resort town of Baghdad.
0: They land in Baghdad and they're, whoa.
2: I never thought of that. What if the aliens did pick the wrong place to land? And then they're like,
0: you know what? See you later.
2: Nothing to see here.
0: Where would be the worst place, C-Lane? Go ahead, answer that question.
2: That's Sentinel Island where they kill everybody who tries to go over there.
0: Okay, I'll take that. Yeah, damn, good point.
1: He found an unoffensive answer.
0: Mm-hmm. Yeah, true. I thought he was going to go with some African country or something. There's a lot of...
2: Why?
0: just because of your racism. Why did I think you were going to say that? That's what was drawing
2: why
0: me.
2: Why did you come up with that?
0: I just was pulling it out of what I thought you were going to say. I think all countries are great in their own way, except for Iraq. I mean, Iraq is fine. There's nothing wrong with Iraq. If you're Iraqi, they're fine. I just don't know that I would expect the aliens to go there first.
2: Didn't know you started taking dance lessons.
0: Let's see what's going on here. We got more. That's all right. That was a bird. The other one was a balloon, but let's get to the alien.
5: Contrast, that's what they describe it as. It is officially still listed as an unresolved UAP report. Next video, over the skies of Greece.
0: Okay, Greece.
5: October 2023rd, what is described as a small and circular UAP flying near the surface of the ocean towards land.
0: I mean, it's a million miles away. It is circular looking, so maybe not. Maybe a drone, I don't know. Maybe a drone.
1: It's Greece. It's a discus.
0: Maybe it's a discus. Yeah, somebody just really wung one out there.
5: Tom can't tell us what it is. It is officially listed as an unresolved UAP report. Within the last 2 minutes, all of these videos have gone live on war.gov/UFO. And a White House official.
2: Are they trolling us?
0: Doesn't that sound like Alex Jones's new website?
2: We're live on war.gov/UFO.
0: Look. They took away InfoWars, but I got war.gov/UFO.
1: If you go to that website, one of the pictures that's on like the scrolling thing up top is like really humorous.
0: War.gov.
1: C-Lane's looking at the same one I'm looking at.
0: Oh, shoot. I missed it right there. War.gov/UFO. All right, here it is. I mean, it's not bad looking, you know, based on the tremendous interest shown. I will be directing the Secretary of War and other relevant departments and agencies to begin the process of identifying and releasing government files related to UFOs. That's from Trump. That's what started all this. And then it looks like the design looks like it's all like on manila folders and stuff. Yes. You know, it's very techie.
1: If you go through that gallery there to your left,
0: I mean, is that looks like ChatGPT?
1: It's a quote-unquote composite sketch of what an eyewitness says they saw.
0: Shut up! You're kidding me.
1: It's like it doesn't even look like ChatGPT. It looks like some early 2000s.
2: And they did
1: like,
2: this in 3D like Lightwave or something. Actual site photo with FBI lab rendered graphic overlay depicting corroborating eyewitness reports from September 2023 of an apparent ellipsoid bronze metallic object materializing out of a bright light in the sky, 130 to 195 feet in length, and disappearing instantaneously.
1: I believe him.
0: It looks like a Zeppelin. It looks like the Hindenburg or something. Does it say where this supposedly happened or anything?
2: No.
0: No. Okay. All right. Well, do you believe, folks? Are you a believer? This is the question I have for you. I'm not convinced yet. I mean, I think there's two ways to look at this. One is if you really think that UFOs are out there, you're going to be like, yeah, the government's not going to give us the real stuff. Okay, I get it. Yeah, I mean, if they're going to hide it, they're going to pretend to release it. Even Trump doesn't know where the real stuff is. That kind of stuff. That's the argument you're going to get. For me, though, I think they found a bunch of weird hicks out in the sticks who just dropped a bit of LSD. And the hicks in the sticks that were tripping said, oh my God, I seen this thing. It was a huge Zeppelin-like object in the sky. And then they used whatever technology they had, Canva or whatever.
2: And after they saw the thing in the sky, the hicks and the sticks were S and bricks.
0: That's true. Yes. Yes. I forgot that part of the story. Let's see. Is there anything else that we missed here? I just want to make sure. I want to check. Let's see if they've got anything else.
5: Tells Fox First, while past administrations sought to discredit or dissuade the American people, President Trump is focused on providing maximum transparency to the public, who can ultimately make up their own minds.
2: Videos
5: about
2: of
5: the information
2: birds
5: contained
2: birds and balloons
5: in these files. And there's also a fresh look at some historical records. There's this from Apollo 17 included in this big document dump. One of the astronauts says, we've got a few very bright particles or fragments or something that go drifting by as we maneuver. The control center says, Roger, understood. Another astronaut says, there's a whole bunch of big ones on my window down there, just bright. It looks like the 4th of July out of Ron's window. The another astronaut says,
0: they're probably stars.
5: Yes. Now you can see some of them in shape. They're very jagged, angular fragments that are tumbling.
0: Man, we always, we always take like just these little weird things and they turn them into like a 9/11 style conspiracy. And it's like, well, they're not telling us all of this. Here's what I think.
2: Apollo 17 was an inside job.
0: Do you think that if somebody risked their life, went on Apollo 17, flies out to the moon, checks out the moon with all of its glory, comes back as a hero, and they legit saw an alien and they weren't going to also drop that bombshell on us, that would be the first thing that they would say at the press conference. Saw some little green men out there, by the way. Just want to let you guys know that you don't think somebody would have told somebody and all this information would have leaked out? Yes. No. No, Josh. No. Of course, there's nothing in this stuff. I'm always waiting to be impressed, and then what I see, oh, here we go, an image from Apollo 17. Boy, is this convincing. Wow. Yeah. Now I believe, sure. Yeah, there's a couple of dots in the sky over the moon.
1: What year was that?
0: This is Apollo 17, 1972.
1: Unbelievable.
0: Yeah, so that's what I see there. Most of the rest of it is just really blurry footage from aircrafts where they didn't know what they were looking at. But my God, is this one hilarious. It's so good. What do you think? Are you convinced? Do you think they're ever going to tell us the truth? Give us your thoughts. Send a dispatch, record yours at thenewsjunkie.com or email tips, T-I-P-S, at thenewsjunkie.com right now. All right, quick break. When we come back, got some emails to get into. You guys are fired up on a Friday. And are people going to start losing their passports for not paying child support? This is something that's been a little controversial. I don't know that it should be, but that is coming up next on The News Junkie.
6: 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Countywide paving projects are now underway in Rensselaer County. The work will continue into mid-fall. 26 miles of roadways will be paved this year. The first project has already started this week on County Route 1 in Skodak Landing. The 78th Annual Tulip Festival is officially underway in Washington Park in Albany, and it runs through Sunday. For more details, go to albanyevents.org. 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The Capital Region's breaking news, traffic and weather station, 103.1 and 810 WGY.
7: NBC News Radio, I'm Jim Roop. President Trump telling NBC News the conflict with Iran will be over when it's over. In a Truth Social post, he said the U.S. fired on Iran's ships after they conducted attacks against three military ships moving through the Strait of Hormuz. And he says the current ceasefire is still in effect. Meantime, the president says there will be a three-day ceasefire between Russia and Ukraine starting tomorrow. It's for Russia's Victory Day celebration. Include a prison swap of 1,000 prisoners from each country. The conflict began in 2022 when Russia launched an invasion in Ukraine. Consumer sentiment fell to a new low in May. The University of Michigan's early reading for the month slipped 3.2% from April's record low. Inflation fears were the primary factor driving the drop as gas prices soared due to the war with Iran. Concerns about high prices and buying conditions driving the downward trend in sentiment. I'm Jim Roop.
8: The WGY AccuWeather forecast. Mostly cloudy through the overnight hours with the low reaching 39. There'll be freezing temps in the normally colder spots. Later on Saturday, damper on cool with rain at times, the high 58. Clouds and sun with a passing shower Sunday. Milder for Mother's Day, the high 65. Periods of rain Monday morning, then a spotty afternoon shower, the high 62. From the WGY Weather Center, I'm meteorologist Jason Caterina.
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14: Today marks the tip-off of the WNBA's historic 30th season, with two new teams joining the league, the Toronto Tempo and the Portland Fire, to bring the total to 15 for the 2026 season. 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
0: I don't understand how anybody could be against this, but it seems like with anything, you'll find somebody. And there's already a little bit of that I saw in chat kind of prepping them for the sports. For thousands of parents who owe child support. All right? Now, hold on. It wasn't registering with the state for some reason. And they kept flagging me as like having unpaid child support. Out of unpaid child support. Okay. You get a woman pregnant. You gotta pay. But it is in most of these cases. All of these people who want to impregnate a woman and then ditch them and just leave them should be on the hook financially for 18 years. At least they should absolutely, like, this is the easiest thing to prevent. Put a condom on. Wear a condom. You don't have to worry about it. You'll keep your passport forever. The department told the Associated Press on
2: Thursday.
0: And this
2: guy knows from experience.
0: I do. You're right, C-Lane. The department told the Associated Press on Thursday that the revocations would begin on Friday. So these are already started. And they're focused on people who owe $100,000 or more in child support. That would apply to about 2,700 American passport holders, according to figures supplied to the State Department of Health and Human Services. The revocation program, plans for which were first reported by the AP in February, soon will be greatly expanded to cover parents who owe more than $2,500 in paid child support. That's the threshold for this. It's not clear how many people that is that have passports but owe over $2,500 in unpaid child support because they're still collecting data on this. I mean, I don't know. For me, I'm not shedding tears for these people. If you're $2,500 behind or more on child support payments, that's on you. I'm sorry. You can stop this by not having a child to begin with, somebody, because you're like, this is never. You do. If you do this, then I hope they hold you accountable. I hope you have to pay for these people. I know that a lot of us have somebody in our life that we know. I know people in my life who have kids, and there is absolutely no money coming in. Like, the court said that these people should pay X amount of dollars, and they find jobs purposely that are under the table cash, and they don't want to pay for this. Hey, the money comes from somewhere, folks. All right, just so you know, right? If somebody abandons a new mother, it comes from us. We pay it. All the rest of us pay it. So kiss my ass if you're just impregnating people and making all the rest of us pay all this money for all these babies you don't want to pay for. I don't mind if you get your passport taken from you.
2: Yeah, I wouldn't want a situation in which, like, say I was a single dad and the mom was not paying me the monies, and I look on Instagram and she's in Belize, you know, just partying it up.
3: I like that you're the one collecting child support here.
2: Well, I would be collecting alimony, I know that.
0: He's preparing for this.
2: Sounds like,
0: gotta get a little bit of that money. This is something that I think is smart, but let me know if you don't like it. Let me know if you take issue with it. Here's the other deal. I know that you might say, well, Sean, this is the big government coming in and $500 behind, and they revoke your passport. All you have to do is pay the child support that you owe. And when you pay the child support that you owe, then your passport is reinstated and you're good to go. That's it. That's the whole thing. That's the entire story right now. BDMX Con says, want to listen to City High's What Would You Do right now? Oh, that song? Yeah, see? What would you do if your son was at home? Crying all alone on the bedroom? This is absolutely positively a good idea. And if you don't agree, hit me up. Or if you do, hit me up. Send a dispatch over at thenewsjunkie.com, thenewsjunkie.com. All right, lots of you are chiming in on the show today. I love to hear from you. And let's see here. Here is Anthony talking about something we started the show with, buy now, pay maybe, which sounds fake, but it is as real as it could be. It truly is. Buy now, pay maybe, this new credit card / app or whatever that you can use. And we have all these things that people get tripped up on where they, well, I don't have to pay now. I can get this very amazing thing that's super expensive. I'll just pay for it later. Don't get me wrong. Before I go into this, I do want to tell you, buy now, pay later can be good. I'll give you two quick examples. One, if you find some kind of buy now, pay later thing that spreads your payments over, let's say, 3 months or something, and there's no interest or like a really, really low interest,
3: oh, yeah,
0: that's fine. Yeah, that's good. And Josh would probably do that. Strangely enough,
3: my whole life that way.
0: He has turned himself into the smartest person right now that's on the show. Right.
2: Josh is very low interest.
0: He has a great credit rating. He's turned it all around. He knows what he's doing. But buy now, pay maybe is a little different. Buy now, pay later. If you're at the vet, great. People would abandon their animals, kill their animals because they couldn't afford their pet bill. And now you look up and they're like, all right, fine. I'll, you know, 26 sensible payments. I'll pay for my dog's surgery. I'll let the dog live. So that there's two examples of it being better. But Anthony emails, hey, News Junkie crew, if this type of card becomes more mainstream, buy now, pay maybe, I can see it leading to widespread restocking fees. I can already see people saying, if I get charged for it, I'll just return it to the store.
2: Ooh,
0: really? That's not, it's not a bad take. Like you buy 10 things on the app and then you return anything you didn't get for free.
2: Yeah, I think stuff like that should be, and I think Amazon already kind of has this in place, but there should be like an algorithm-based thing where people who do that to game the system are the ones paying the restocking fees. Mm-hmm. And if you're not like a delinquent returner, you're cool.
0: Yeah, that would be, I'd be down with that. That makes sense to me. Barry says, buy now, pay maybe ridiculousness. Sounds like the same as getting points on any other credit card, except they're deciding when and how you use those points. Sure. Or like a cash back where they like, you know, they pocket the cash back for a while and then they go, okay, instead of giving you cash back, we're just going to give you one item that you don't have to pay for.
2: Coffee.
0: Yeah, they're just, yeah, and it's the cheapest thing. It just so happens to be the cheapest thing. I could see that happening. I would need to read the terms and conditions to see exactly what was going on there.
2: I mean, I would just think that the likeliest outcome is you get your Tuyo card and you're like, sweet, buy now, pay maybe. I'm going on a shopping spree. And you go from store to store to store. And then you look at your statement. And in between two of those stores, you were a little parched. So you stopped for a Diet Coke and a Big Mac. And that was your free thing. And the rest of the stuff, you're on the hook for.
0: Yeah, it's never going to be the big, giant item that you were hoping it would be, I don't think. Man, maybe it could
2: prove
0: be,
2: me wrong. I would love to be proven wrong on this, and I'll go get that Tuyo card. And
0: I would too.
2: Swipe, swipe, swipe. Tap, tap, like, tap.
0: If it was like a gambling kind of thing, and they said, hey, one out of every 20 of your purchases, completely randomized, will be free, okay, game on. Let's do it. But that, you know, look,
2: we're going to call this the Ryan Holmes card. That's
0: the business is not going to survive like that. Heavy Metal Cowboy says, I use Affirm, Amazon store card, and Best Butt card. I think you missed the Y there. Best Buy card.
3: No, it's a different kind.
0: Best Butt? Is that a strip club?
2: I have one of those.
3: No, you get it for having the Best Butt.
0: Yeah. I don't have one of those. Unbelievable. To get interest-free payments.
2: That is so unbelievable. Huh?
0: For 6 to 12 months. On large tech purchases, and I put it on auto pay. It's better to me than dropping large amounts of cash. I think it can be sensible sometimes, but the message this sends to a lot of young people is like, hey, buy now, pay maybe, you know, YOLO, let's YOLO our finances. And I don't know that that is the best idea.
2: But I bet the person that pitched this in the boardroom that just like walked up and wrote down buy now, pay maybe, got a standing ovation.
0: Uh-huh.
2: I bet they just saw dollar signs and they were like, this is going to be, we are going to get so many suckers on this buy now, pay maybe idea.
0: Oh, God. I think it's genius in a way. It is, because it's going to get a lot of young people's attention. But it's going to be a card just like the Best Butt card that I don't have. It is. I mean, not that I think my butt's that bad. I think it would be fine, but here we are.
2: Somebody likes it.
0: Yeah.
3: Thank God.
0: That's all it takes. That's all I'm looking for. What'd you say, Josh?
3: I said, thank God.
0: Oh, I thought you said that guy. Okay.
3: Yeah, that guy too.
0: All right.
3: You know which one.
2: On account of.
0: We want to know what you think about this. Is it a good idea? Let us know. Tips at thenewsjunkie.com. T-I-P-S at thenewsjunkie.com. 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I'm going to have to restart some things after the show. So just be patient if you get some kind of errors or anything. I'll get it all fixed up there at thenewsjunkie.com real soon. Quick break. Back with that and more as we roll on in the show. We got our friend Mo, I think, joining us at some time. We got This Week in Florida on the way. We're loaded up on a Friday. We got the latest about the Hantavirus coming up for you. No. I got clips galore. It's all on the way, and it's coming up next on the News Junkie.
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10: NBC News Radio, I'm Jim Roop. According to President Trump, the U.S.-Iran ceasefire is still in effect, even after an exchange of fire near the Strait of Hormuz. In a Truth Social post, he said the U.S. fired on Iran's ships after they attacked three military ships moving through the waterway, Trump calling the strikes a love tap. Meanwhile, Secretary of State Marco Rubio is defending the U.S. response.
11: Of course we fired back at them. They were shooting at us. That's what I would expect to do. Only stupid countries don't shoot back when you're shot at. And we're not a stupid country.
10: He says he expects an answer from Iran about the U.S. peace plan proposal soon. Democrats are taking a hit in the redistricting battle with their new congressional map in Virginia blocked by the state Supreme Court. Democrats drew up a map designed to give the party up to four new seats, but today's ruling now delivers a major boost for Republicans as they defend their narrow House majority in the midterm elections. NBC's Ryan Nobles reports, however, Democrats still confident.
12: The map as it currently exists, which looks more and more like it will be the map that voters are working from in the fall election, probably still gives Democrats the possibility of netting two seats. Just based on where the political headwinds are heading in this direction. There's two seats that often go back and forth in Virginia, and Democrats feel confident about that.
10: The court struck it down on procedural and technical grounds. A judge rules today cameras will be allowed inside the courtroom during the trial of Charlie Kirk's accused killer. Tyler Robinson's charged in the shooting death of the conservative activist at Utah Valley University last year. Robinson's trial date has not yet been set as pretrial hearings continue. Last night's massive data breach of a popular educational platform has some students scrambling still today to access their materials. The hacking group Shiny Hunter is claiming responsibility for hacking the system called Canvas, used by thousands of universities. Shiny Hunter is giving schools until May 12th to negotiate a ransom deal before releasing the personal data held by the company. Jim Roop, NBC News Radio.
13: The WGY AccuWeather forecast. Mostly cloudy through the overnight hours with the low reaching 39. There'll be freezing temps in the normally colder spots. Later on Saturday, damp, raw, and cool with rain at times, the high 58. Clouds and sun with a passing shower Sunday. Milder for Mother's Day, the high 65. Periods of rain Monday morning, then a spotty afternoon shower, the high 62. From the WGY Weather Center, I'm meteorologist Jason Caterina.
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5: When you ask the question,
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13: The WGY AccuWeather forecast. Mostly cloudy through the overnight hours with the low reaching 39. There'll be freezing temps in the normally colder spots. Later on Saturday, damp, raw, and cool with rain at times, the high 58. Clouds and sun with a passing shower Sunday. Milder for Mother's Day, the high 65. Periods of rain Monday morning, then a spotty afternoon shower, the high 62. From the WGY Weather Center, I'm meteorologist Jason Caterina.
10: NBC News Radio, I'm Jim Roop. According to President Trump, the U.S.-Iran ceasefire is still in effect, even after an exchange of fire near the Strait of Hormuz. In a Truth Social post, he said the U.S. fired on Iran's ships after they attacked three U.S. ships moving through the waterway. Trump calling the strikes a love tap. Meanwhile, Secretary of State Marco Rubio defending the U.S. response.
11: That's what I would expect to do. Only stupid countries don't shoot back when you're shot at. And we're not a stupid country.
10: Rubio says he expects an answer from Iran about the peace plan proposal soon. Democrats taking a hit in the redistricting battle after their congressional map in Virginia was blocked by the state's Supreme Court. Democrats drew up a map designed to give the party up to four new House seats, but today's ruling now delivers a major boost for Republicans. A judge is ruling today cameras will be allowed inside the courtroom during the trial of Charlie Kirk's accused killer. Tyler Robinson's charged with the shooting death of the conservative activist at Utah Valley University last year. Jim Roop, NBC News Radio.
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0: It's the Marketer's Report. In this edition, Chris Eppel, head of marketing for the Americas, Harman, JBL, speaks about the role and growth of audio.
1: It's been amazing over the last couple of years to see what's happened with the audio media category. 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

0: near-death experience. He's very close to death. He's an old man, and he's seeing all these otherworldly supernatural things, and he describes them in that book of Revelation. So, and there are many examples in the Bible, people dying and coming back to life. So I don't think that people who are seeing Scripture, the Bible, as the inspired word of God, need necessarily to fear near-death experiences, because they should see some of those in the Bible itself.
1: Michael, would the story of Lazarus be part of that?
0: Well, yeah, sure. Now, we don't know what Lazarus saw when he was on the other side, if he was on the other side, but that is one of those illustrations of somebody being resurrected, somebody dying and coming back to life. And so somebody who would object that, well, people die once and they never come back, and they die and then they're judged, and that's that, and because that says that in the book of Hebrews or wherever they're going to find it. Well, you got Old Testament and New Testament stories about people dying and coming back to life. I mean, most importantly, Jesus, but there are stories across both testaments of this, and so it shouldn't be surprising that there is such a thing as temporary death.
1: Let's go to Bill in Georgia. Welcome to the show. Hi, Bill.
2: Hi, Mr. George. I love your show.
1: Thank you,
2: And
1: sir.
2: I'd like to talk to Mike if I could, please.
1: You've got him. Go ahead.
2: I was a truck driver, Mike, for 40 years, and I pulled over one night. I was in Oklahoma, and I climbed back in the bunk, and, I got ready for bed, and I went to sleep, but I got woke up, and I could chew my mom. She was like in the bunk with me. And she said, "Son, I've died. I love you. I'm happy. I'm in a beautiful place." And that was it. I kind of shook my head, I didn't know what was happening. I don't know. I've never told nobody this. And I tried to get in touch with George for 2 years, but he's such a fantastic man. I thought he could give me an answer or something. Maybe you can help me. But
1: Did she indeed die that night, Bill?
2: I called my wife the next morning, and she said that my mom had passed a day and a half ago.
1: Oh my gosh.
2: And I asked, I said, "Well, why didn't you call me?" Well, a day and a half earlier, I was in the state of Washington. I was at the port. I didn't have no service on my phone for 2.5 days.
0: So you're saying, Bill, that your mother had passed away. You didn't know this, and
2: No.
0: that you saw this vision of her in your truck, and she's communicating with you, that this after death communication. That's what you're saying here?
2: Yeah, more or less. I think that's what it's called. I'm not sure. Like I thought I was seeing things or something. So I've talked to my wife about it, but I've never mentioned it to nobody. And I listened to George, and like I say, I've been trying to get stuck with him so long to ask him about this,
0: Yeah, there are a number of stories along those lines where people claim that they've heard from those on the other side. And I mean, I've not been able to vet those. I've not really been able to evaluate the validity of those kinds of stories, but there certainly are a lot of them. You're not alone here, and it's entirely possible that your mother may have been communicating with you. It's just, or some people will object, you know what? You had a dream, it was a coincidence, whatever. I mean, no way to know, but that is one eerie coincidence. I mean, that's something that might be beyond what we'd call coincidence.
1: It sounds like his mother communicated with him and just wanted him to know that all was well.
0: Yeah, that would be a reasonable conclusion from it. I'd agree.
1: That's what I would think too, Bill. Thank you for that story. Ruth in Maryland, take it away, Ruthie.
3: Hi, George and Michael. Thank you so much for taking my call. And Michael, I have a question. My question for you is, have you ever done any research on premature burial? Edgar Allan Poe writes about it in his writings. And George, you haven't played Telltale Heart in a while, or maybe you played it and I might have missed it. But if
1: No,
3: you
1: I
3: haven't,
1: haven't.
3: could you?
1: I haven't.
3: Yeah, could you please play it again? But I just want to know if you've done any research on that. It happened a lot in the 1800s, and Anyway, have you done any research on premature burials?
0: I have not. I'm going to now. I'll look into it after we're done with the show. But is there some connection you're seeing to these near-death events?
3: Well, the people were actually, they thought they were dead. And then there was a couple cases where somebody, like the lady's lover, the lady's lover, he dug up her grave. She was actually alive. She was still alive. There was another case where they used to use a galvanic battery. Have you ever heard of that?
0: No, but you know what you're saying here, this is fascinating, because one of the earliest recorded near-death experiences is in one of Plato's works, in his work, The Republic. It's called The Myth of Er, and it's about a warrior who died in battle, or they thought he died, and he was about to be buried, and he was at his funeral, and he comes alive again. He wakes up, and he tells about this fantastic journey that he had to the other side, which looked very much like our modern near-death experiences. I saw these lights. I saw people encamped as if they were at a festival. It was this celestial place. I saw portals to a positive and very negative version of the afterlife, and all these people that I saw there. He comes back describing all of this in, and then this is Plato's story, again, called Myth of Er, but myth in this context means, in the cultural context, means a true story or a story rooted in truth. And so it's kind of a premature burial in a way, or he's about to be buried there. But one of the earliest near-death stories we hear in history is from the philosopher Plato himself.
1: Did you ever hear the saying, he or she is a dead ringer?
0: Oh, yeah, sure.
1: You know what that means?
0: I do not.
1: In the old days, they had diseases and afflictions where people they thought had died. They were still alive, but they buried them. And what they did, they realized, we have to do something about this.
0: They put a bell in it.
1: They would put bells in the coffin, and people would ring it if they were alive.
0: Oh, my goodness. Well, that explains the metaphor. Thank you.
1: And then there's a story I've got to tell you, Michael. There was a guy who was petrified of dying, and he told his family, when I die, I'm really not dead. Put a phone in my coffin with me so I can call you and get out of this. And they said, Dad, don't be silly. When you're dead, you're dead. He said, no, please promise me that. And he made everybody in his family promise that they'd put a phone in his coffin if he died. Well, the day came where he passed and he died, and they buried him, and they had a lot of discussion. They said, are we really going to put a cell phone in there? And they said, we promised him we would. So they put a cell phone in the coffin and buried him. The guy wakes up in the coffin, Michael. He goes, oh, my God, I'm alive. And what frightening feeling. It's pitch black. You know, you've got the coffin door hitting you on the nose. He said, did they put the phone in here? And he's reaching around with his hand, and he feels the phone, grabs it, and he knows he's saved, turns it on. It says no service.
0: No service. Oh, that's classic.
1: Next up, let's go to Ruthie. Thanks for that story. Let's go to Mary in Denver. Take it away. Hi, Mary.
4: Hi, George. Hi, Michael. May I quickly say to Cornelius and his friends that they should take another look at the movie Glory. It's a
1: great movie.
4: Yes, it's about the black and white people coming together to fight for freedom for the slaves.
1: The Civil War. Yeah.
4: Yeah, and I saw it like 12 times. To go to the theater, and one black woman with a theater full of black people. So anyway, I'm calling about my father. He got MS when he was 45, and he became bedridden and blind. And on his deathbed, my sister and I were there, and he was confessing to us, saying he was sorry. And we thought at the time it was because he was sick, but we had blocked memories, and so he was sorry for everything he had done for us. And so then fast forward to 2011, my mom is blind and living with my sister and brother-in-law. She knows the house really well. She's up for breakfast, having a raspberry tart, and then talking to her granddaughter who's trying to adopt some children. And when she gets off the phone, she goes to use the bathroom, takes the wrong turn, and falls down the stairs, breaks four ribs, and ends up in hospice. And there was a lot of fighting in the family going on, and different people I couldn't visit with my one sister. But anyway, just before the morphine kicked in, and she would never talk again, my brother-in-law, she said that she saw Bud, my father, and my brother-in-law asked her, "What did he look? How does he look?" And she said, "Real good," because he was a soldier in World War II and looked good in a uniform. And so I believe there is a heaven, and he was forgiven for what he did, and that he went to heaven, and she did too.
1: That's a great story, Mary. Go ahead, Michael.
0: Yeah, I'm sorry, George. Do you want to comment first?
1: No. Go ahead.
0: Okay. Well, I mean, what you're talking about, we have one of these lines of evidence in the book Evidence for Heaven is on deathbed witnesses or deathbed visions. And the reason, and what you're describing is just that. I mean, one of the challenges with NDEs is that they're reported by people who are incapacitated, clinically dead, or close to it, and they come back with these fantastic stories. But then we hear other kind of claims from people who are perfectly healthy and perfectly clear-headed, who aren't near death, but they're just near the deathbed, as you're describing here, of a patient or of a loved one. And there's a plethora of research about what they claim to have seen and heard. And healthcare professionals around the globe report these sorts of things. And I guess we're coming up on a break here, but just the point is that across time and across cultures, we've been studying that phenomenon, the very thing that you're describing there, Mary. And these deathbed witnesses don't prove an afterlife, but the reports can't be ignored, and they complement well these other lines of evidence.
1: We're going to come back and take final calls with Michael Zigarelli on Coast to Coast AM in just a moment as we talk about his work, Evidence for Heaven.
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0: News. I'm Chris DeMeo. President Trump says the country is doing very well and praises the April jobs report, which was better than expected.
1: We just have new stock market records. Everybody's 401k is hitting a record. The numbers are absolutely incredible. The job numbers, we have more people working today than we ever had working in this country.
0: 115,000 jobs were created in April. The president says his upcoming trip to China is going to proceed.
1: China has been great for us economically, but not for other presidents. But we've done very well with China. We're going to have a meeting with President Xi. It's going to be, I think, quite amazing. He's been a friend of mine. I've gotten along with him very well over the years.
0: China has allied with Iran. The president said he wants to speak with President Xi about that relationship. 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

0: Welcome back. Michael Zigarelli with us as we talk about after-death experiences with his book, Evidence for Heaven. Michael, what do you think of exorcisms?
1: I think there's been plenty of documentation on that over the centuries. I've not studied it deeply. I'm not an expert in that area by any means, but I think it's if we're looking at evidence for the supernatural, if we're looking at evidence for demons, for hell, I think that would be one line of evidence that we'd want to look into deeply. And like I said, there's plenty of data available.
0: It's all fascinating thinking about these possibilities, isn't it?
1: It is, especially if it's the case that we're here for a little while on Earth and then we're someplace else for all of eternity. I think it kind of behooves us to think about it quite a bit for ourselves and for our loved ones.
0: What do you think of grief? Is it justifiable?
1: Well, sure. I mean, it's a human emotion that leads to more emotional health in the long run. It's something that we all need to experience when we pass through some sort of trial or tragedy. And there are five stages of grief. Elizabeth Kubler Ross explained that in Death and Dying back in 1969. But I think when we avoid it, when we stuff it, suppress it, obviously there are plenty of experts out there that could tell us that that's not the healthiest approach to take. At the same time, if we're grieving over somebody who has passed away, again, that's something normal. That's something we ought to do. Maybe the time has come where we can see it in a little bit of a different context, because if the afterlife is real, if these NDEs actually demonstrate that there's something beyond this life, and if it is truly blissful for so many people, as the data suggest, then perhaps one way of healing is to start seeing what that person is experiencing maybe from their vantage point rather than from ours. And we could talk more about, you know, the data on whether we see loved ones in the afterlife. There are certainly plenty of accounts along those lines. But grief is something clearly we should experience and process. But at the same time, maybe NDEs give us a little different vantage point on how to process that appropriately.
0: If we have not had an after-death experience, but we believe in the afterlife, what should that do for our current life?
1: That's a great question. So basically, the question is, if I believe, then you know, What should I do next? And the implications are profound. A couple of things about this. At the very least, we should be rethinking the meaning of death, like I was just saying with grief, right? If the essence of who we are survives, then perhaps death is far less daunting for ourselves. We don't have nearly as much to fear. Well, I mean, we think of death as the greatest evil that can ever happen to us, but maybe that's not true. Maybe it's just the next step in our evolution. Our bodies are made to break down. Not so that we're terminated, but maybe so that we are transformed. And that's why people who have had NDEs no longer fear death. They've come to understand that as part of the natural evolution of life, and they're confident about what's next. But, you know, the other caveat here is that new perspective on death and their fearlessness assumes that the person is entering that paradise that's so often described in these NDE accounts rather than entering the other place, right? So what we have to ask, you know, if there is an afterlife, well, how do we get there?

0: How do we ensure that that we and our loved ones experience the blissful version rather than the baneful version? Well, unfortunately, George, the NDE research and science generally provide very little guidance about how to get to heaven. I think they provide evidence for heaven and evidence for an afterlife, but no real roadmap on how to get there. And so on this most important of questions, we got to turn to our faith traditions for answers. They go where science simply can't. My personal recommendation is Christianity offers a good starting point if you want to explore pathways to the best possible afterlife. You know, its central claim, many of your audience will know this, is that that a heavenly eternity freely available all who put their faith and trust in Jesus. But then, you know, that's a faith statement, not a scientific one. But for those looking for safe harbor for themselves and their loved ones, maybe that's a good place to start.
1: That's your next book, A Roadmap to Heaven.
0: Well, maybe a step, a stairway to heaven, as you were just playing a few minutes ago. That's one step at a time is what we're taking.
1: Let's go to Roberto in Orlando, Florida, east of the Rockies. Hello, Roberto.
2: Hi, George. Thank you for taking my call. I want to ask him, what is the meaning of consciousness? And also, if he knows any ways, methods, techniques that I can communicate with Jesus Christ.
1: Interesting take. What do you think, Michael?
0: Well, consciousness, and that's really what we're talking about here, is the study of the continuity of consciousness. Does it continue after our physical body dies? I mean, that means that we're awake, and that means that we are fully aware of our surroundings, and it also means that we're connected to those surroundings so that we can respond to external stimuli. So it's kind of the classic definition of what we mean by consciousness, and that's exactly what these folks are claiming to have experienced. I was conscious in this other space, in this other realm. This is what I saw. This is what I smelled. This is what I heard. These are the people I experienced. And it was so much more than a dream. It was more real than real life. I was wide awake, and I'm going to change my life because of that. Does not happen in dreams. That does not happen because of hallucinations. So they're claiming to have a continuity of consciousness there. As far as your second question in communing and communicating with the supernatural realm and specifically with Jesus, well, the Bible gives us plenty of information about how to do that. It is a challenging thing in some ways, but in other ways, it may be the most simple of things. You just start doing it, and then hearing back from the supernatural is tricky. I would ask spiritually mature friends who have been there. I would ask your pastor and others around you who have done this. I would look into the book Celebration of Discipline by Richard Foster, an absolute classic on this very question that you're asking here. So those would be my next recommendations.
1: All right, next up, there's John in Idaho. Take it away, John.
3: This show, I just want to make a comment. George and Michael, this show is such a Mars Hill experience. It's so far out. You have all these kinds of guests. You have Christians, you have non-Christians, you have people who believe in the afterlife, people who think about whether there's aliens. It's just like this is a no holds barred show. And I just want to say that I feel so glad that this can happen in America. But this goes beyond America. We can ask all these questions about the afterlife. I am a follower of Yeshua and Yod-Heh Vav-Heh. But this is really, I just want to thank you, George. And I think we're all racing toward death. I mean, that sounds terrible, but even if you're a young child, everyone who has ever been born has already died and gone beyond. And all of us who are still alive, we're all going there. So isn't this amazing that you take callers, all these people like weird people like me and everybody, and we get to have this conversation. So I'm just a big fan, and I just really think we should just reach out and ask God to contact us. So thank you so much. This is a wild show. Where else can this happen? Nobody's controlling this. This is out of control, man, in a good way. And so, you know, bless you guys.
1: All right. What do you think, Michael?
0: Well, it's kind of interesting. You call it a Mars Hill experience, and that's he's referring to something in the New Testament book of Acts there, where Paul goes to Mars Hill in Athens and speaks to the philosophers of his day, and he's trying to convince them of his worldview about Jesus, and he doesn't talk about his Damascus Road experience and seeing the light, and he doesn't go through the Jewish scriptures with him. What he does there at Mars Hill is he says, look, I've wandered around your community. I've seen this statue, says to an unknown God. Now, what you worship in ignorance, I'm going to declare to you in power. And then he goes and he tells them about Jesus Christ. And so he starts with their worldview. He's kind of stepped over to their side and had this conversation with them. And some believed and some didn't believe, but the methodology is fascinating. And that's exactly what John in Idaho is talking about, that the methodology here, we are open to let's hear the data, let's hear the evidence. It might be wild, it might be weird callers, it might be whatever, but I am open-minded and willing to listen to what you have to say, and then I'll process the evidence. It's exactly what we're trying to do in this book, Evidence for Heaven. It's like, here's the data, here's the greatest hits, here's what we know, you decide for yourself.
1: Let's go to Jeremy in North Dakota. Hello, Jeremy, good morning.
4: Hello, George and Michael. I want to tell you, 22 years ago, on December 8th, 2003, I was driving my vehicle up an icy hill. A Ford Expedition started to spot down the hill at me. The Expedition started to clear across my lane, impacted my Kia Rio, head onto my shoulder at about 25 miles an hour. Immediately, I was in a coma for 2.5 months. Just before I woke up from my coma, I was under the impression that I was walking up a mountain pathway with my wife at the time, now ex-wife. And as we were near the top of the mountain, a bunch of boulders started falling because it started shaking. And I found a cave crevice to guide her into to protect her. And as soon as I got her inside, I was knocked off the cliff by a giant boulder. And as I was falling to the ground, I heard a voice from the sky that said, Jeremy, your tasks are not complete yet. And just after I heard that, I thought I was impacting the ground to my certain death, and I woke up in a jolt in my hospital bed in Casper, Wyoming. Now,
1: and he was in the hospital for 2.5 months. What's your question, Jeremy?
4: My question is it possible that I left that part of her soul that was attached to me in another dimension? Because she's not the same person that I married.
0: Well, I guess that's possible. I'm not really sure how to interpret it beyond that, but maybe you have some professionals around you who could help you work through that at a deeper level. But yeah, it's a fascinating story, and this is exactly when people have near-death experiences, is when they're, especially when they're in comas for an extended period of time. So I wouldn't give up on exploring that further.
1: Do you think it's conceivable that priests can solve this problem, this issue of the afterlife? They can explain it?
0: Certainly our faith traditions, whether it's in the Catholic tradition or Eastern Orthodox or the Protestant tradition, and then many other faith traditions, Muslim, Buddhist, Hindu, Jewish, etc., have spoken to this issue of is there an afterlife? What happens after we die? And I would like to see more of them explore the data, the eyewitness evidence, the near-death experiences as an adjunct to those faith traditions. So I think that we get closest to the truth when we bring together the science and the scriptures. I think that they complement one another quite well, and that is the pursuit of the whole truth. So whether it's priests, whether it's rabbis, imams, whomever, I think that, yes, they can help solve this because they have been the historic experts on this topic.
1: Michael, what is the greatest message somebody can get from your book, Evidence for Heaven?

0: Oh, that's a wonderful question. Thank you for that. I guess my interpretation of the evidence and the greatest takeaway, if you will, is that the evidence offers us more than hope. I think it offers us a rational basis for hope. And some people really need that. I mean, evidence-based reason. So I think it's a whole lot more than wishful thinking to consider is there life after death? And what we're seeing in the research is promising evidence that we are more than our bodies, that the essence of who we are, whether we call it the mind, the psyche, consciousness, the soul, whatever we call it, the essence of who we are appears to live on after our physical body dies. And that is a data-driven conclusion. And so I think that one of the greatest takeaways here is, yeah, that we need to lean into that and to explore the evidence for heaven.
1: After you wrote the book, Evidence for Heaven, how convinced were you that there's an afterlife?
0: Oh, I'm 100% convinced that there's an afterlife. I was very close to 100% convinced before writing this, but at the same time, I'm a social scientist. And I want data, not just dogma. And so the more that I've researched it, I think the more compelling the case has become.
1: Michael, give out your website if you would, which we have linked up at coasttocoastam.com.
0: Sure, people can reach me through michaelzigarelli.com, Zigarelli. So it's michaelzigarelli.com. And you can get the book Evidence for Heaven through Amazon and wherever books are sold.
1: Great. Thanks, Michael. Come back again. Loved talking to you. For Dan Galante, Tom Danheiser, Sue Trikas, Lex Lonehood, Sean Latasseur, Alec Fernandez, Stephanie Smith, Tim Banal, George Knapp, Richard Serrett, and Connie Willis. I'm George Norrie, somewhere out there on Coast to Coast AM. We'll see you on our next edition. Until then, be safe, everyone.

0: Giving peace a chance. I'm Chris DeMeo, Fox News. President Trump sounding optimistic about a planned three-day ceasefire between Russia and Ukraine. It's scheduled for Saturday through Monday. The president hopes it'll last longer.
1: I'd like to see it stop. Russia-Ukraine, it's the worst thing since World War II in terms of life. 25,000 young soldiers every month. It's crazy. So it could very well be.
0: And the ceasefire deal between both countries includes a swap of 1,000 prisoners on both sides. Iran and the U.S. trading blows in the Persian Gulf for a second day, testing the limits of a fragile ceasefire.
2: There has been plenty of military action around the Strait of Hormuz. The very latest saw a U.S. F/A-18 Super Hornet fire on two empty Iranian-flagged oil tankers that were heading towards a port in Iran. Both vessels were disabled. Let's not forget there is a ceasefire in existence. But apparently it's a little shaky. Now, according to Central Command, the blockade is preventing more than 70 tankers capable of transporting more than $13 billion worth of oil from entering Iranian ports.
0: That's Fox's Ashley Webster in Tel Aviv. In recent days, President Trump signaled that a peace deal with Iran could soon be signed, but Iranian officials have yet to respond to the latest American proposal. Italy's foreign minister telling Secretary of State Marco Rubio on Friday that Europe needs the United States and vice versa as America's top diplomat wrapped up 2 days of fence-mending talks in Italy and the Vatican. This following weeks of tensions over the U.S.-Israeli war in Iran, President Trump's tariffs, his complaints about Europe's unwillingness to help the U.S. with the Iran war, and his criticism of Pope Leo fueled weeks of sharp disagreements over trade and defense cooperation between the two traditionally strong allies. 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
0: The highest court in the Commonwealth of Virginia has ruled against Democrats' attempts at redistricting in the state to give the Democrats a lopsided advantage. Fox's Shannon Bream in Washington with more.
7: From the beginning, critics argued Democrats were violating the Virginia Constitution in a way that undermined the entire effort aimed at taking the Democrats' 6-5 seat advantage to a 10-1 edge. The court, by a 4-3 vote, finding a violation of the state constitution, held this violation irreparably undermines the integrity of the resulting referendum vote and renders it null and void. The court adding that means the maps in effect before the referendum are the ones that must be used for the upcoming midterm elections. Virginia Attorney General Jay Jones says his team is, quote, evaluating every legal pathway forward. Several other states are scrambling to redraw their maps as well.
0: Several states looking to redistrict after the Supreme Court ruled that race can't be used to congressional district boundaries. Well, state and federal officials recommending an emergency drought declaration in Utah. Fox's Kristen Goodwin has more.
8: Utah's Department of Natural Resources says it's voted to recommend Governor Spencer Cox make an emergency drought declaration.
9: It's really bad. Like, we're seeing conditions that we've never experienced before as a state, and it's statewide. And so we've got to raise awareness. We've got to use less water. We've got to conserve. And we got to be smart with how we use this limited resource.
8: Department Commissioner Joel Ferry speaking with Salt Lake City's Fox 13 News. Officials say the state is facing low stream inflows and above average temperatures, which could also lead to a tough wildfire season, noting the declaration would free up resources and funding to help reduce the impact. Kristen Goodwin, Fox News.
0: I'm Chris DeMeo. This is Fox News.
10: The WGY AccuWeather forecast, mostly cloudy through the overnight hours with the low reaching 39. There'll be freezing temps in the normally colder spots. Later on Saturday, damp, raw, and cool with rain at times, the high 58. Clouds and sun with a passing shower Sunday, milder for Mother's Day, the high 65. Periods of rain Monday morning, then a spotty afternoon shower, the high 62. From the WGY Weather Center, I'm meteorologist Jason Catterine.
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0: Broadcasting live from the confines of an abandoned radio station in the secluded apartment building of High Strangeness. From the foothills of the Colorado Rockies, it's time for full disclosure of the topics they told us were off limits. Hello there, I'm Connie Willis. This is Coast to Coast AM, and tonight, UFO files released. Your thoughts on open lines? Let's hear you. Let's hear you talk about that tonight. So think about those questions that you might want to call in and tell your thoughts. Canadian Sasquatch, Mother's Day weekend, and great music too. We are having a great night tonight. Turn off those lights. Join me for another interesting evening of conversation. And of course, a much needed education and the chance that we might get a little closer to the truth of what lurks amongst us and what is beyond. I'm Connie Willis, and this is Coast to Coast AM.
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0: It's Coast to Coast AM. Connie Willis here. How are you? It is good to be back again here for the weekend, and we have lots of information to cover, don't we? We got a whole lot of things going on. First off, and foremost, even though some of you might put something, prioritize it differently, Mother's Day is this weekend. Don't forget Mama. One day you're not going to have Mama, so you make sure you take care of Mama now. Trust me on that one. All right, so Mother's Day is this Sunday, and whether she's here or not, far away, or watching from somewhere beyond, it's a good time to send a little love her way for sure. Good music for you later on, but also open lines. And yes, earlier today we had another UFO document drop. What'd you think of that? I'm still looking through it. How do you feel? I wouldn't call it earth-shattering yet, but it's definitely worth talking about during open lines tonight. So if you've got a thought about it, let's hear from you. We don't always have to hear from the experts, right? Because I think a lot of you have more facts than people, some of the people that are called experts out there. I don't think there are real experts in it, but let's see what you'll give us at open lines, okay? Before that, though, we've got Mike Patterson back with us. Always good to hear from him and hear about Neff and hear what's new with his Sasquatch adventures up there with Sasquatch Ontario. That's where

0: before you believe it. It's hard to believe your fellow person, I guess. You can usually tell if somebody's seen one, especially if you've seen one before, you already know some of the behaviors and things like that. But I think some of y'all could probably tell if someone saw something that they just could not explain, and their white face and their white body, or their, or maybe it's not white, but whatever it is, you can tell from their attitude, from their face, if they've just seen something. So sometimes you just don't have the evidence to prove it. So Mike Patterson, back to us again. Thanks, Mike, for being here. I know you always head out to check for Neff whenever you can. So thanks that you gave us a Friday night. We've been trying to get you for a while. And I know that you have some new things happening. In fact, one of your new things is you have an actual book, and people have been asking for that for a long time.
1: Hey, Connie, how are you? Thanks for having me. Yeah, as far as the book goes, you know, it's been over a decade in the making, basically. And, you know, I took the winter to really delve into that and get that finished. And I'm pleased with it. I feel pretty good about it. And, you know, it's written from a perspective of ongoing long-term contact experience. So it has a lot of insight into the truth and reality of Sasquatch. And, you know, it's written from a perspective that I think is probably very unique in that genre.
0: Well, let me ask you this, since this is the day that we've got all this UFO information. I have my thoughts about it. I know a lot of other people have. Everybody's got a thought about it, for sure. But what about your thoughts? Now, you and I both research and investigate all sorts of things. But when I've done the Bigfoot things, I've seen the UFOs around. Have you?
1: Yeah, you know, as far as government is concerned with this whole disclosure thing, I don't need government to tell me anything. Right. It's
0: I don't need them to tell me there's UFOs or not. Right. I mean, I don't need that.
1: No, it's, you know, it's something you can actually go out, and I've learned through firsthand experience with a witness that we had one incident where this was in the fall of 2024. We were at his cabin up Lost Channel area, just about an hour from Parry Sound here in Ontario. And we did a C5 protocol, which is basically a meditation protocol for calling in ships. And it worked. And we had this bright orb flying through the sky towards us. You know, it just kind of showed up. And we're like, what the hell's that? And as it flew over top of us, we saw that there was a hull attached to it. You know, this was at night, right? We saw that there was a hull attached to this front end orb. And it looked, as soon as they knew that we saw that, they lit up the back end, basically. So it was this, it looked like an elongated cigar shaped ship, maybe about the size of a football field, roughly, could have been bigger. And it was completely silent. Flew right over top of us. It wasn't very high, and it flew over a little piece of the lake right beside us, and then went and parked in the sky looking like a star for about an hour before it was gone. And you know, that's not the only incident I've had, but it is the only one that I've had where I've used a meditation protocol to actually call one in. It works.
0: Oh, okay. Do you feel that's something people should do, or should they stay away from that?
1: Well, I think it's your intention. You know, what's your intention towards it? Are you just doing it for, you know, for a joke? Then I wouldn't. You know, if you're serious about it and you're looking for that sort of thing, and you know, you have good intention and your heart's in the right place, then sure, why not?
0: Well, I've definitely seen them around the Sasquatch. And I mean, I've just seen them together several times. So I don't know if they're friends, but they certainly know each other. I don't know if they just work together or what, or hang out, but I've certainly seen them together. And we're going to be talking more about UFOs and what was released today in Open Line. So I hope that you guys can call in. That's

0: never called in before and talk about it and tell us what you think. Going back to you, Mike, and looking for Bigfoot and finding Sasquatch and many other things that you've done. I didn't realize this about you. When I first recognized you, I just remember this YouTube channel. This rain was falling throughout the day onto a tent, and a man was speaking to what was outside. And that was you. And I just fell in love with your whole demeanor of it and your perspective of it and the way you showed it. Very nice, very peaceful. And I didn't realize that you had an epiphany beforehand, and that's how you got into it, doing like wildlife photography. Is that right? What happened there?
1: Yeah, I was, well, first, you know, when I first started in this, I was doing pretty much what most people do, going banging around on trees and putting up trail cams, that sort of thing, right? But as, yeah.
0: You stopped that at one point, right?
1: Sorry?
0: I said you stopped that at one point. Once you start doing it, you're like, oh, let's stop doing that.
1: Yeah, you evolve with the situation, right?
0: Right.
1: But it was back in probably 2007 when I was spending my spare time in the woods with a camera. I bought some good camera gear, taught myself photography, and I'm a nature guy. So I was, you know, weekends off, I'm in the woods with a camera. And considering what I've experienced to this up to this point, I would say I was being watched closely, and I think they liked what they saw as far as how I interacted with nature. And suddenly I get this epiphany to start looking for Sasquatch. And, you know, I didn't really have that on my mind at all at the time when it first started, right? So that kind of just come out of nowhere. But I've had experiences over the years that have shown me they are capable of some pretty incredible stuff. And that includes, you know, some in-depth mind stuff, you know, consciousness, right? They're very evolved as far as consciousness is concerned.
0: Yeah, the very first thing they said to me is we're highly advanced and we're everywhere. Sound about right to you?
1: I can believe that.
0: I know it. That's what they gave me. I'm like, look, I would have never made that up. I would have never thought about that. I would have never put that, you know, into any vocabulary whatsoever, not even knowing anything about them. And that was just amazing. We're highly advanced and we're everywhere. And it was like, wow, they just talked to me. It was great. It was fabulous. Before we get any deeper into some of the other things, though, you got a book out. This is like, you know, a lot of people wanted to get a book from you. They wanted to see it down in writing so that they can read it for themselves along the way. And now we have it, The Invisible Giant, The True Story of Sasquatch Contact, by you.
1: Yeah, it's on Amazon, and I'll tell you something. This is I was given a message after I put this out. I was given a message from them, and it, you know, it upset me at first because I was thinking, oh, maybe I'll get, you know, a bit of a residual income from this, right? And it's never been about the money, right? It's always been about progressing the experience and learning and evolving the relationship, building on that. But I got a message from them. They basically told me they don't want me profiting from this. And, you know, I was a bit upset at first, you know, because I put so much effort into that, right? And then somebody had a talk with me, and their words really struck with me. So I went on Amazon and I put it as low as I'm legally allowed to, or maybe not legally, but as low as Amazon will allow me to put the price. That's it. So it's basically, it's a nonprofit book. It's not expensive. So, it's for anybody, you know, and everybody. And I hope the whole world reads it, because there's a lot of good knowledge and information and firsthand experience in that. And it really delves into the truth of this subject and bypasses the decades and decades of physical construct, you know, that people attached to that, you know, they have a difficult time getting past. So this book really opens your eyes and gives you a different perspective.
0: Invisible Giant, A True Story of Sasquatch Contact. You can go to Amazon to find that, and you'll get it very, very cheap, very, very inexpensive. So 18-year journey you've been doing this, and it began with the wildlife photography in 2007. Something happened in 2008, a major vocal encounter. We all know it, but want to hear from you again on that.
1: I had made a comment on a YouTube video, and some guy reached out to me and said, hey, you want to go to a location, a previous activity? And when he told me the location, you know, it was local to basically, you know, close enough for me to drive to, right? When he mentioned the location, I was extremely skeptical, you know, because I'm new, right? I'm thinking West Coast, you got to go out to BC or whatever, you know, somewhere on the West Coast, Oregon. But when he told me this location, I back and forth with this guy for a little bit. And then it ended up being, we met up in October of 2008. It was October 25th, 2008. And we went into this spot. And, you know, there's a lot of woods around there, but there's homes bordering the perimeter. You know, the woods are cut into concessions. There's roughly about 5,000 acres, they say protected, but they still log them. So we went in there, and this guy's kind of showing me the ropes, and first time I'd met him, and 4.5 hours later, he picks up this fist-sized rock, he walks up to this big pine tree, and he smacks it a few times, drops the rock, and then suddenly, I hear what sounds exactly like a gorilla chest thump. And I'm pretty good with my sounds in the woods, right? And it struck me so odd. And I remember putting my arm up, just basically saying, you know, be quiet, like, listen. And just a few seconds later, these giant, massive, guttural whoops, they were very raspy. And he sounded 10 feet tall, and he was close. And I remember there was this lady walking her dog, and she came around, walking around the corner right after that happened. And so she was closer than we were. And she had this scowl on her face as she walked past us. You know, we just kind of nodded. you know, we're in the midst of this close vocal encounter from a Sasquatch. And when you hear this, there's nothing else it can be. It's just cut and dry. It's like black and white. It's, you know, you can tell easily, right? So that moment changed my life and put me on this journey. And it was the very next week I actually went back up there by myself, and I ran into them again, hearing that exact same chest thump call again. And that is the first time, which was very quick actually, that I had my first bout of high strangeness. So right after that, the very next weekend, I went back up there. I have that same chest thump sound. It was a triple chest thump, really rapid. And next thing I know, I don't know, 20, 25 minutes, maybe not half hour down the road on, you know, driving home, not realizing how I got there. You know, I wasn't disoriented or anything like that. I felt normal. Everything felt fine, but I just kind of gave my head a shake, and I thought, what the hell am I doing here? I was just back there in the woods. So that was, you know, that came on pretty quick.
0: Wow. That did come on pretty quick for that. What's that area?
1: I'd rather not.
0: Do you want to say? You don't want to say? Location. Okay. Okay. Yeah. Okay. It's not, in the book you talk about, is it, Kawartha Lakes?
1: Oh, the Kawartha Lakes, Lakes region. That's basically cottage country. That's where I go to visit Neff's family, basically.
0: Okay. So I was thinking it was that way. Okay. I gotcha. No, it's a good idea never to give up your area. People will go in and mess up the relationships. It's all about a relationship. And you've been really really good with that. Let me just ask you, we were talking about one of the sounds that you had first heard. Is that one of the audio clips that we have?
1: No. Whoop, that triple whoop call, I wasn't doing any recording at that time because I had basically just started, right? So,
0: yeah. Well, you catch the bug really quickly when you hear something authentic or see something authentic. And
1: yeah.
0: What are your thoughts about authenticity when it comes to this? You know, there's always people that say, well, you know, it's got to be somebody like this, this, or this to tell me that this is real, not just some bumpkin in the mountains or something like that, which it drives me crazy because some of the best mountain people in the world, hey, they have incredible relationships ongoing with these beings, and they just don't say anything.
1: You know, a lot of people look to science to give them their answers, right? And I delve into that in my book a bit about science involved in this subject. And I had the support of John Bindernagel and Dmitry Bayanov, I think that's how you say his last name, Russian anthropologist, basically. Both of them have passed on. You know, they were up there in years, right? But both supported my efforts, and both were not on the side of the paranormal side, but they were open-minded about it. And, you know, by the time they both passed on, they knew there was stuff going on, you know, because I didn't hold back, you know, I didn't hold back speaking about Sasquatch abilities, and both of them told me to, you know, tone it down. We got to have them discovered first before we, you know, aww, take that next leap, right? And I just couldn't do that. So it's like too little too late. I'll be 6 feet under by the time science catches up. So a lot of people, they look to science for the answers when actually a lot of us out in the field know a lot more than science about this subject, a lot more.
0: I'm with you. It's not about science. It's a whole different thing when you've seen one or heard one or know anything about it. Anyway, more to come on that with Mike Patterson. Also, UFO files dropped today. Let's talk about that with Open Lines later here on Coast to Coast AM.

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4: Fox News, I'm Deborah Valentine. A 3-day ceasefire announced between Russia and Ukraine.
5: In a social media post, President Trump says the ceasefire will include a suspension of all kinetic activity and a prisoner swap of 1,000 prisoners from each country.
4: Fox's Jared Halpern reporting. The U.S. Labor Department reported an unexpected 115,000 jobs added to the U.S. economy for April. Kevin Habit, director of the White House National Economic Council on Fox's America's Newsroom, reacts to the new numbers.
6: The fact is that people still don't have faith that the golden age is upon us, that Trump policies are working, but it keeps showing up in the data. And it's really astonishing, like what record-setting numbers we're starting to see.
4: The newest jobs report prompting new records on Wall Street on Friday for the S&P 500 and the tech-heavy NASDAQ, both reaching historic highs. 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
7: The WGY AccuWeather forecast, mostly cloudy through the overnight hours with the low reaching 39. There'll be freezing temps in the normally colder spots. Later on Saturday, damp, raw, and cool with rain at times, the high 58. Clouds and sun with a passing shower Sunday, milder for Mother's Day, the high 65. Periods of rain Monday morning, then a spotty afternoon shower, the high 62. From the WGY Weather Center, I'm meteorologist Jason Katerina.
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1: It is Elvin Bishop on Coast to Coast AM, Fooled Around and Fell in Love. 1975, that's when that one came around. Bishop, he didn't sing the lead. His drummer, Mickey Thomas, did, if you didn't know that one. Yeah, I know a lot of people are like, no, that was Elvin. No, check it out. Check it out. He gave the song its distinctive vocal sound. I don't know why my phone's going off. I had it turned off. I'm so sorry. I'm one of those people tonight. Anyway, let's get back to the song. Thomas actually was originally just doing a demo vocal, but the band kept it after realizing it couldn't be topped. That's pretty cool when stuff like that happens. I like that. So Connie Willis here along with Tommy Deed, loving those little magical moments too along the way.
2: Ding, ding, ding, ding.
1: I know it. I'm so embarrassed. Oh my gosh. And I'm like trying to turn it down. You know what? It's the new phone and I don't know how to turn that down, obviously.
2: But wouldn't most of your friends know that you're on the air right now?
1: Oh I guess. You know.
2: Hey, Connie, how are you?
1: That's how it happens.
2: How are you, by the way?
1: I'm good. How are you, man? What's
2: I'm doing
1: up?
2: Okay.
1: A big day today, you know?
2: A very big day. We're going to learn more and more as we go through this and talk about it in the next few days. So I may have neglected to tell you it's trivia night. Trivia night with Connie.
1: Oh, no. Okay. All right.
2: Yeah. Now, I got to say, you spit out a lot of information on that last song, so you might have answered a couple of these. So you're only going to get one question this break, but the other ones will have two. So tell me, this is one thing you did not mention. What Elvin Bishop album has that song on it?
1: Okay, now, first of all, I am terrible at all this stuff. I do my research ahead of time, so I'm good. So let's just say it was called Fooled Around and Fell in Love.
2: Ding, ding, ding, ding, wrong.
1: you could have said I was right. No one would know. No one's going to fact check this, right?
2: I can't do that. I have too much integrity for that. You know that.
1: Okay.
2: Strutting My Stuff was the name of the album.
1: Okay,
2: so we got that out of the way. So you're 0-1. And then real quick, I want to tell folks to check out our iHeartRadio and Coast to Coast AM podcast network because it's awesome. We have a lot of shows on there. Have you checked them out?
1: I have.
2: Excellent. Excellent. 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In the search on either of those, you can put Coast to Coast AM. All those great shows will pop up, a lot of listening, and there's also snippets of the weekday and weekend shows, which means a snippet of tonight's show will show up there sometime tomorrow. So that's cool.
1: All right. We've got Mike Patterson. More from him next on Coast to Coast AM.
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1: It's Coast to Coast AM that you're listening to. Connie Willis here. How are you tonight? Hope you're enjoying the evening. We've got open lines coming up later and like to hear from you about the UFO day. You know, you can ask about anything on the open lines. That's up to you, but would certainly love to hear what you thought of what was dropped today with the UFO release. If you think it was a big deal or not. Back with Mike Patterson with a new book out. In fact, his only book out. He finally wrote one for us. And that, of course, was called, if you have not checked it out, which I hope that you do because it's next to nothing to purchase. It's Invisible Giant, a true story of Sasquatch contact. And Mike Patterson is a friend of mine. He's also one of the most controversial Bigfooters out there today. I don't know, Mike. I don't see why you are, but what is everybody's big argument over you? That you tell it like it is, because the behaviors that you talk about, any of us that have been a part of that too, it's consistent across the board.
5: When I started into this subject and started putting my stuff out there, you know, my experiences, I guess back in that sort of late 2012 with Neff's family. So 2013 was a really huge year. And it was the first time really anybody had heard a Sasquatch vocalize English words, you know, captured on audio, not saying nobody's ever heard them before in the woods, but basically captured on audio calling my name. And, you know, it was just another level of experience of contact. I put audio out every visit. I run microphones through my sunroof in my vehicle and I record all night. And what I have captured over the years has shown me that they are right there with us. You know, there's so many incidents that I have where, you know, we're right there and we don't hear it in real time because, you know, your foot scuffing on the ground or if you're walking or just making any noise, it, you know, distorts the sounds around you. But when you listen to the playback on the audio, it's like, oh, there's a voice right there beside us. You know, there's a lot of that, right? So I started speaking about their interdimensional nature. And, you know, I also believe this is what the whole UFO thing is about, too. I think it's all interdimensional as is Sasquatch. Sasquatch, I know for a fact, are interdimensional through experience. They're indoors every visit with us. You know, the activity goes on indoors. I've recorded vocals indoors on numerous occasions. So I'm not afraid to share this openly. And I've taken a lot of heat over the years. Mm-hmm. And back then in 2013, nobody was really talking about that. You know, there was, but it was very, very minimal. And anybody that did was, you're ostracized, you're ridiculed, yeah. You know, they try to make you go away. But I was like, no, I'm not going away. And you look at the subject now and it's all over the place, right? All that stuff is now basically the norm.
1: Oh, yeah. Well, let me tell you, to me, it's the it's the actual, when you learn about the Sasquatch, you're going to learn about everything, I think. I think you can get every answer question or every question answered by them. You know, you do that yourself. You ask them anything and you get answers back. The communication is with them. You don't get a lot of communication with any of the other things that you're chasing down or You know, but you do with the Sasquatch world. That's my findings. I think that's your findings. I want to play some of your great audio clips. I want to start obviously with number one. That's our key to follow. Do you want to set up that for us, or do we just need to play it?
5: I can talk about it after I hear it, because, you know, I don't know what.
1: You don't remember? You don't have the key in front of you? Come on, Mike. What's up?
5: play the vocal, and then, you know, I'll give some.
1: Okay. That's cool. Yeah. Okay, let's play number one. You have what is your audio equipment, man? That is like some good stuff.
5: That was, like I said, 2013 was a huge year. That was in May of 2013. That's when the vocals really started. Mm-hmm. It was the very beginning of May 2013. That's when they really started to let us hear their voice. And that's basically, you know, one of my favorite pieces, actually, a distant vocal. I think pretty much everything I gave you tonight is pretty much on the short end. I didn't want to, you know, because I got some that are long, you know, 2, 3, 4, 5 minute pieces, right?
1: Yeah, so we might have like two of those or something like that. But what is your equipment that you use to get that? It's so nice.
5: Yeah, back then, I've always been using the Zoom audio recorders. At this point, I'm using a Zoom Essential H4 with a pair of omnidirectional mics. They're called Clippy mics. I actually ordered those from England.

0: England. And that's not that recording though. The recordings now, it's better gear, right? And I run a battery pack off that, so the setup I have now is pretty good.
1: But you'll do it, yeah, out in the snow and rain as well. So how do you keep that from being a problem?
0: Depends on how hard that rain's coming down, but the condenser mics, they don't like to get wet. They don't like that moisture. So I've always used a foam sock, or I even use a wool sock sometimes if there's rain coming down. And
1: Okay.
0: I haven't had any issues yet, so.
1: That's a good idea. No, that's a great idea. A wool sock, perfect. That's perfect because I just bought something new and I want to do that. I usually stay away from any type of thing like that because I don't want them to go, oh, they're going to record me. No, they're going to try to get video of me. But it seems like with recording sound, audio, they seem to be okay letting you get that.
0: What I do, if I go into a new area, with Neff's family, this I've been doing it since day one, so it's expected basically. But I just speak to the forest. I tell them what I'm doing. I'll hold up my audio recorder and I'll say, hey, this just allows me to hear your voice. I can't see anything. There's no camera, and people might wonder, well, how do they know what you're talking about? They know what
1: They
0: you're talking
1: know. They know.
0: about. Oh yeah, they know it all. They
1: They
0: really
1: do.
0: understand us and understand our electronics, and they can interact with our electronics, and all of them. So like I said, I'll say it out loud what my equipment does, and I'll ask them to respect it, and they tend to oblige. I've never had an issue, except once they wanted me to stop recording indoors, and it took three tries before I listened. But they didn't break my recorder, but they did dunk it in a bucket of water for a second that third time.
1: Really? Well, that'll do it. Oh, so were
0: Yeah,
1: you just
0: first.
1: being stubborn, Mike Patterson, and going, no, I'm going to keep recording? Or
0: Well, first
1: you just.
0: time they popped out the batteries. I think that's what it was. They popped the batteries out. The second time they popped the SD card out. And
1: Oh,
0: the
1: wow.
0: third time, third time's a charm, right? So it's like, okay, I won't record indoors anymore.
1: Well, I want to play this other audio clip, and that is it's number two, and it's Neff letting his voice be heard, basically, is what we're about to hear. Do you want to say anything before that? Do you know which one we're talking about?
0: Yeah, I gotta hear it again. Sorry.
1: Okay, I'm not going to ask you that ever again. Okay, all right, let's hear number two.

0: Good old Neff. Tell us about Neff.
1: Yeah, he's quite the character, and he's got an incredible range, tone, you know, low end, not the high ends. Like, he can go up into really high pitched. Just his range is, you know, it's incredible. There was a lot of accusations over the years that people thought it was the property owner. I'm like, he can't reach those notes. But yeah, Neff, he's really, I don't fear him. There's no fear. I'm not in fear of getting hurt or anything like that. And if I have upset him, then I do my best to correct myself, because I really value this relationship and working on this and building this friendship with his family and their people. You know, there's this winter is actually the end of the winter, in March, this past March. We were given, I think that was the last snowfall that we were up there for the year, and we were given a 20-inch footprint. You know, I took video footage and that, and that wasn't Ness. That was I think probably an older brother, but just massive print. Like, you know, we took our boots off and stuck our feet right beside it, just to show the difference. That put him probably in the 12-foot range, whichever one that was in the family, right? Mm. And when they give you something like that, it's like you know everything is cool, everything is all right. And you know they're standing right there watching too. You know, this is how it is, right? They can go where they want to go. There are no barriers. There's no walls with them. So activity has happened in the most unlikeliest of places. It's happened indoors and out. I've even had it happen in my vehicle on numerous occasions. And even capturing a vocalization on my dash cam in the car while Dwayne and I were on a back road. You know, we're on location for a visit, and sometimes we'll go for a little drive in the back roads in the woods there. And we tend to have company with us when that happens. So yeah, it's anything can happen. It's pretty crazy.
0: Yeah, one of the things you talk about is they choose who they engage with. That's exactly one of the first things I ever learned before ever going, is they either like you or they don't. Or you might be you know, it's always a good idea to have somebody with you when you're walking in the woods or around the woods or staying up in the mountains or something. And they say, be careful who your partner is, because if they don't like who you have with you, they're not going to engage with you either.
1: Yeah. They are, if you go in with the wrong intention, you're just not going to get anything. Basically. Maybe they'll
0: even. And I learned that. It's true. Yeah, that's right. They'll start throwing stuff or giving you the growl that lets you know it's time to go. Yeah, it's amazing. I love that. And that's one of the things that people don't understand. I think they have feelings. They care. They love. You can feel that. You can feel them when they are close to you. They also have this sense of humor to just prank you and mess with you. But they also respect you, what you ask for. And you've just done some amazing things with that kind of thing. I know you know all that kind of stuff as well as I do. But what about all these people that, well, I don't care what you say. I don't care about this. I got to see it for myself. Okay, I understand that. But doesn't it get old when people are like, well, we need a body. We need a bone. We need DNA. We need all this other stuff. Once you know them and you get to be around them, and I say you get to be around them, you are not worried about getting DNA, bones, or a body from them. In fact, it's insulting at that point.
1: Yeah. You know, it's kind of disturbing whenever I hear that from somebody. It just seems very, very low vibrational. you know, the Sasquatch, they're people. You know, they have names, they have families. They're people. They're the epitome of don't judge a book by its cover. They are far more evolved than humans in their consciousness. You know, basically is it's unfathomable of how much they understand. Like I've had a couple of incidents where the first time they did this, I was sitting outside in the chair, it's at night, we're watching the forest, and I had my hands clasped in my lap, palms up, and I had this thought in my head of a marble dropping into my hands, and it happened instantly with that thought. And I thought at the time, how could they, you know, were they reading my thought before it even reached my conscious mind? It was that, you know, the speed of which they reacted. And then it happened again this winter. Dwayne and I are sitting at the kitchen table, we're having a conversation, and all of a sudden I'm focused on what he's saying. All of a sudden I get interrupted with the thought of a marble, and instantly a marble comes out of thin air simultaneously. And it's like, ah, now I understand. You guys put that thought there. So
0: I
1: that's
0: love the
1: how
0: marble
1: they.
0: stories. I love the marble stories. We're going to talk about them when we come back. Also, UFO disclosure or anything, we'll talk about that on Open Lines if you'd like. Connie Willis here on Coast to Coast AM.

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3: A temporary ceasefire. I'm Deborah Valentine, Fox News. Russia and Ukraine agreeing to a 3-day ceasefire over the weekend. Fox's Jared Halpern.
4: The 3-day ceasefire, beginning May 9th and ending May 11th, coincides with Victory Day, when Russia marks the defeat of Nazi Germany in World War II. In a social media post, President Trump says the ceasefire will include a suspension of all kinetic activity and a prisoner swap of 1,000 prisoners from each country. The ceasefire announcement comes a day after Special Envoy Steve Witkoff and Jared Kushner met with Ukraine's top negotiator in Miami. At the White House, Jared Halpern, Fox News.
3: Iran and the U.S. are trading blows in the Persian Gulf for a second day, testing the limits of a fragile ceasefire. Fox's Ashley Webster has more from Tel Aviv.
5: There has been plenty of military action around the Strait of Hormuz. The very latest saw a U.S. F/A-18 Super Hornet fire on 2 empty Iranian-flagged oil tankers that were heading towards a port in Iran. Both vessels were disabled. Let's not forget there is a ceasefire in existence, but apparently it's a little shaky. Now, according to Central Command, the blockade is preventing more than 70 tankers capable of transporting more than $13 billion worth of oil from entering Iranian ports.
3: President Trump has signaled that a peace deal with Iran could soon be signed. The State Department Friday sanctioned 4 Chinese-based entities accused of supporting Iran's military operations, including allegedly providing satellite imagery tied to attacks on U.S. forces and allied facilities in the Middle East. Among those targeted are geospatial intelligence company Meantropy Technology and the EarthEye. Officials claim they provided satellite imagery to Iran during Operation Epic Fury. 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
7: 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She knew some English. My father knew some English. But whatever they could do, they were happy to do it. Ultimately, my mother went back to school, revalidated her teaching credentials, and ended up working for the Dade County Public School System for over 30 years. 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
10: Rushed in a violation of the state constitution, and the Virginia Supreme Court agreed. Democrats from Richmond to Washington were staggered. Virginia Governor Abigail Spanberger responding, quote, "I am disappointed by the Supreme Court of Virginia's ruling, but my focus as governor will be on ensuring that all voters have the information necessary to make their voices heard."
3: Democrats say they plan to appeal their decision to the U.S. Supreme Court. A judge issuing two rulings in the case against Tyler Robinson, the alleged assassin of Charlie Kirk. Fox's Christina Coleman has more.
11: Up first was their request to delay his May 18th preliminary hearing. They said they needed more time to review the large amount of evidence, including a bullet analysis. The judge ultimately sided with the defense, saying given the volume of discovery, the request isn't unexpected or unreasonable. The defense was granted one motion, but not the other, which was a request to keep cameras out of the courtroom. Robinson's lawyer said it would ensure his right to due process and an impartial jury. The judge, however, disagreed and denied that request.
3: Erica Kirk, Charlie's widow, had strongly pushed for the inclusion of cameras in the courtroom, arguing the case deserved transparency. Police confirmed that an Indianapolis Metropolitan Police officer has been shot, according to a post on the department's X account. The officer has been transported to a hospital. The officer is reported in stable condition. No further information is available at this time. I'm Deborah Valentine. This is Fox News.
12: The WGY AccuWeather forecast, mostly cloudy through the overnight hours with the low reaching 39. There'll be freezing temps in the normally colder spots. Later on Saturday, damp, raw, and cool with rain at times, the high 58. Clouds and sun with a passing shower Sunday, milder for Mother's Day, the high 65. Periods of rain Monday morning, then a spotty afternoon shower, the high 62. From the WGY Weather Center, I'm meteorologist Jason Catterine.
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getting high, mellow, knocked out, feeling good. And by that time, I looked on the wall, at the old clock on the wall. By that time, it was 10:30 then.

0: 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Now, here's your guest host, Connie Willis.
1: That is John Lee Hooker on Coast to Coast AM. One bourbon, one scotch, one beer. I'll go with the bourbon. Kentucky in here. You know, we got to stick to our roots. 1966 is when that happened. That song was a hit, a slow blues storytelling track that basically became a barroom staple long before later covers, you know, like John Lee himself. You know, he's talking blues, delivery style, influence, generations of rock artists. And that includes the Doors and ZZ Top as well. They talked about John Lee and his tunes over and over again. Connie Willis here once again. Mother's Day this weekend. Do not forget about that. And I know, yes, there was a UFO file released today. And while I'm staying neutral on it for right now, I do want to know what you think. You can go to our website and you can read about it as well. But also, is this meaningful? Are we still waiting for the real stuff? Maybe you'll give your answers tonight on Open Lines here on Coast to Coast AM.
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1: 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It's free. It's called Where's Willis? I'd love for you to go check that out. You'll learn a whole lot of really cool things along the way, too. And that is at ConnieWillis.com. Mike Patterson is talking to us right now from Sasquatch, Ontario. You

0: about that for those that have not heard about that?
1: So it was back in December of 2019 that the property owner, he had stepped outside, and he it was close to midnight, so obviously it was dark, and he heard a childlike giggle. And we've been doing this a while, so he knew something was up. He couldn't see, you know, what was making the sound, but he pointed his camera, his phone, and he took a photograph. Usually he hears the shutter sound, like a camera shutter sound, you know, when he takes a picture with his phone, and he didn't hear it. So he took another shot, you know, a few seconds later, and didn't really see much. And when he went inside and he zoomed in on it, there was Neff standing behind a fence, leaning on the fence. In one shot, he's got a grin. Another shot, he's got a full-on smile. And, you know, he was posing for those. Dwayne didn't see him, like I said, when he took the shots, right? So he contacted me right away, and he told me, and he sent me the pictures, which were kind of degraded through the phone. And then he sent me the originals. So the next visit, I had asked them, you know, through written communication, because I developed written communication over the years. You know, I use a sketch pad and a chalkboard, which I leave on the kitchen table. I'll ask questions out loud, and then I'll write them down. You know, we'll step outside, come back in, and sometimes there's a response. So at that next visit, I asked, you want me to put those photographs in a video for the world to see? And I expect them to say no. They wrote down, not yet. And, you know, that was completely unexpected. I said, oh, not yet. And I just left it there. So it was almost 3.5 years later that they would give me a message, Mike, you show, to put those pictures out. But we sat on them for almost 3.5 years. And when they were put out, it was before AI took off. So AI wasn't there yet, because since, you know, people have tried to pull some funny stuff. But anyways, up to that point, there was a couple of incidents. I also use a point and shoot camera, which I leave on the kitchen table, and they have imposed, I call it imposed photography. It's a very real thing. There's some stuff written in my book about, what's his name? Sirios, Ted, is it Ted? This guy who used to impose photographs onto a camera device, and he was studied by science, and
0: right. Yep.
1: And there's also the skull experiment stuff, where, you know, similar
0: right.
1: stuff with that too, right? But there was a couple incidents where there was photographs imposed onto my camera, but we could tell it was from those originals that Dwayne had taken. And the first time they did it, they were, you know, all just bits and pieces, all blurry. And I had asked them, I said, oh, can I, you know, because I figured they're all blurry, you can't really see much. I said, you know, can I put these in a video? And they said no. And I thought, okay, you know, I wasn't going against that. And perhaps they were even testing me, I don't know, to see if I would listen, right? Which I did. And then they did it again just before they asked, you know, for the full photographs to go out, they did the same thing, and they put it was much more clear piece of Neff's face, up close, of his nose and his eyes, you know, partial, up close face shot, you know, but closed in, not his whole face, right? And I had asked him, oh, can I put this in a video? And they said yes, to my surprise. I didn't expect that. So I did, and I called that Sasquatch selfie. And that was from those original photos that they had imposed, right? And then it was, I think, the very next visit or next week or something after that, that's when they told me to put out the real, you know, those real shots. And

0: I was by that time I was pretty I was almost hesitant because I knew what was coming, right? Just like when I put out the audio for the first time, there's a lot of ridicule and nasty that comes with that. And of course the same thing happened when I put out the photographs of Neff. People ridiculing, say, oh, they're Halloween masks, this and that. And they're not, they're real, but I can understand how it's difficult for people to accept because they're clear as day, right? So, but anyways, that basically how
1: They
0: that
1: are.
0: happened
1: They're
0: with that.
1: very clear. They're very, very, very clear. And what a face. You were right. At one point you had said that you had the face and you weren't showing it to me. And then at one point you said, it's not what they don't look like what you think. And you're so right. But you know what? I've seen a lot of different faces. There's a lot of different faces. The hairlines are different. The ears are different. The hair's different. So there's
0: I have
1: a
0: the answer to
1: variety
0: that.
1: there. Yeah.
0: I have the answer to that. They because of Neff's nose was such a unique shape, I had asked the question, do your people have different races like humans do? And they said yes. And it makes
1: Yeah.
0: total sense. They are
1: Yes, it
0: people.
1: does.
0: So yeah.
1: That's right. That's right. That's right. Let's hear another audio clip that you've sent us. Let's go to number three and hear that, and we'll let you talk about what it is afterwards. We're gonna go, here we go. What was that? That
0: There,
1: was two Sasquatch.
0: yeah, there's actually two family members speaking there. I believe that's Neff, and then a younger, I believe, female member of the family. I think that might have been his little sister. And speaking simultaneously, speaking over top of one another. There's some really weird kind of sounds in there too. At one point, it's, I don't know, it's like he's gurgling in his throat or something. It's just very bizarre. And then at the very end, there's that little, smack sound or whatever that is. That's a rock, basically tossing, hitting the ground with a small rock.
1: And this is you with your microphone just outside in a specific spot, and they are.
0: I think that one Dwayne recorded.
1: Okay.
0: I believe that was one, the only visit that I have missed since day one of doing this, of, making the visits to his cottage with him. I missed one
1: Wow.
0: visit, and I
1: I can't
0: believe
1: believe
0: that was
1: it.
0: something that he captured on that one visit.
1: Wow, I cannot believe you missed a chance, man. That is your thing. I can't believe
0: Just
1: it. You know, things happen.
0: once since 2012. That's it, once.
1: Well, I can't believe even that. All right, let's go to the fourth audio clip and hear that one. Wow. You
0: So
1: think that's a
0: that's
1: sound?
0: actually it's a excerpt from a longer clip, and again there's two family members there. One's Neff. They're right at my vehicle, and there's a part in that, it's not in that little piece there, but I think the younger one was playing with the foam sock over my audio. That's why I didn't play that part, because it's just a lot of staticky noise, right? And then Neff kind of yells at him. It sounds like he yells at him, kind of gives him crap a little bit for maybe messing with my stuff. I don't know, but yeah, it's two of them right at my vehicle.
1: Are you okay? Are you placing your vehicle exactly where you think they might be, or do you just place it out there and then they just come to it? I
0: No,
1: mean,
0: so
1: you're not.
0: I park in the same spot every visit. We don't even
1: Okay.
0: go, like, we're surrounded by woods, but we don't even go into the woods. It's the
1: They come to you. I get it. They'll come to you.
0: yeah, throughout the winter, we like going in the winter because the snow cover on the ground allows us to see the footprints, and it also allows to see if there's any human activity. Because they can't hide their prints, but the Sasquatch can. So we've gone out, There was one visit this winter that we're inside and it was snowing pretty good. So when by the time we went outside, there was just a fresh blanket of snow everywhere. No fresh tire tracks from any vehicles going by. No foot, just nothing, just clean. And we step outside, looking around. There's nothing, no prints. You turn your head for a sec. And then look back and boom, there's a footprint right there. And it's over top of ours that were just made. So, that was Ninyanin, a younger male in the family who now has a 14-inch print. I think he's probably close to 7 feet tall in that range. And he gave us two footprints. And that happens in real time. So that actually happens quite often at this point where we step outside, there's nothing, and then suddenly there's prints and even trackways. That happened this past winter too. We get this long trackway when there was nothing just seconds earlier, right? So these prints are happening in real time as we're standing out there.
1: I love when they leave gifts and things like that for you. And a print is a gift, by the way, those of you that have never done it. When you get prints, that's a gift. They know that's what you want. They're doing that for you. I still think about the time. It was a long time ago. You had noticed something and you said it. And I was like, hey, yeah, that's pretty cool. 'Cause sometimes out of nowhere, you'll just see, some footprints and then maybe you'll see them step five, six, seven times or less, or maybe more, and then they're gone again. So, the question is, okay, where did they go? But also, where did they come from? We're just out of nowhere in the field. They started stepping. So that's always been questions with everybody. But you also brought up one time, you said, I don't know where it came from, but wherever it came from, it was dirty on the floor because they would have dirty feet and then it would clean up as they walked. And I found that pretty interesting.
0: Yeah,
1: Were
0: so
1: you ever
0: I've
1: able
0: learned.
1: to like pull up the dirt and find out maybe what part, learn anything with the dirt color or anything?
0: No, I don't want to. I'm not giving anything to science anymore, Connie. I don't trust them. It's like I've learned Sasquatch, they choose to leave their footprints. They can move around
1: Yeah,
0: us
1: that's
0: without.
1: right.
0: It's not a problem, right? The dirt and the prints, there was a few times where there's a trackway that starts and especially this one time there was this trackway that started and there was I don't know there might have been 30 prints or something or and the very first two I found the very start of the trackway right in the middle of the road and there was a lot of dirt on the one foot. The other foot was it just very bizarre because the snow was not stepped down. It's all kind of bumpy, like it's bizarre, right? And then it takes a couple steps and it's gone, right? The snow's clean again. So, but I don't collect that stuff. I don't collect hair out of prints anymore. I used to do that. I ended up getting some Russian geneticist working in a U.S. government lab got fired for doing some analysis on some hair samples that I had given to a third party who had that connection, right? So I didn't feel very good about that. So at this point, although there was one incident, was it, I don't know, maybe a year ago or so, or we were talking or sitting at the kitchen table talking, and we had this incident back in 2013 where we were sitting in the chairs outside, and suddenly I get a hand. It felt like a hand, but hair covered, placed over my face. It covered my nose and mouth. Firm, but didn't scare me. But right when that happened, there was this kind of this smoky like substance right in front of my eyes, just maybe 3, 4 inches from my eyes, right there, just before he put his hand over my face. And I told Dwayne because it was dark out. I explained it as darker than dark because I could still see it in the dark. And then it happened to him. Same thing right after I explained that. So years later. Basically, whatever it was a year ago, I don't know the date anymore, but we were sitting at the kitchen table having that discussion and talking about that incident. Dwayne gets up, stands up. I got the fridge behind me. We're sitting at the kitchen table. So he gets up to, grab beer out of the fridge. And suddenly he's like, what's this all over the floor? And it was this black powder. And I ended up collecting this stuff. And it felt very soft. It looked like almost charcoal-y, but it left no mark on my fingers, right? And I scooped this stuff up and I put it in a plastic bag. I ended up giving it to John D'Souza, former retired FBI, and because I met him at a conference at the Native Center here in Toronto that he came down to do a presentation. So I thought, oh, what a perfect opportunity. So that was on the Saturday, and I told him the story about that. And I was coming back on the Sunday, so I had asked him, can I bring some of this stuff in for you to, get checked out? And he did. He had it checked out by one of his connections who basically, as soon as he saw it, the guy knew what it was. He goes, I've seen this a number of times. It's one of three things. It's either this stuff has been found when a UFO is either landing or taking off, or when a rocket is taking off, or when a portal has opened and closed, I guess. So it wasn't any of the first two things. And, the only other thing that made sense was this, residue left from a portal. I still have a little bit of it. And he didn't end up doing any analysis on it, but it was, it had a little bit of, what do you call it?
1: We'll ask you when we come back. We got to take another break here. Stay with us. The Invisible Giant, A True Story of Sasquatch Contact, is Mike Patterson's new or only book, his first book, only book, and you can get that on Amazon. 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We're going to take your phone calls as well here if you want to ask Mike anything. And stick around for UFO talk. I'm thinking on open lines from you. Let's see what happens. Stay with us. Connie Willis, Coast to Coast AM.
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5: Fox News, I'm Chris DeMayo. President Trump is hoping a three-day ceasefire between Russia and Ukraine can be extended.
6: I'd like to see it stop. Activity on your account. They transfer you to a supposed government agent to help. That person says your money isn't safe and urges you to move it immediately to protect it. Stop. It's a scam. How do you know? Because no one from the government will tell you to move or transfer your money to protect it.
5: A Utah judge delaying the preliminary hearing for Tyler Robinson, the suspect accused of killing activist Charlie Kirk at Utah Valley University last fall.
7: Originally set for May 18th, will now take place July 6th through the 10th. During that hearing, the judge will determine if there's enough probable cause to hold Robinson over for trial.
5: Fox's Claudia Cowan. Stocks rise to record levels after a solid April jobs report. 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
9: The WGY AccuWeather forecast, mostly cloudy through the overnight hours with the low reaching 39. There'll be freezing temps in the normally colder spots. Later on Saturday, damp, raw, and cool with rain at times, the high 58. Clouds and sun with a passing shower Sunday, milder for Mother's Day, the high 65. Periods of rain Monday morning, then a spotty afternoon shower, the high 62. From the WGY Weather Center, I'm meteorologist Jason Catterine.
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1: And this is from 1973, Dr. John, his biggest hit ever, Right Place, Wrong Time. Good stuff, blending like the New Orleans funk with a little tighter radio-friendly groove. You know what I'm talking about, Tommy D. That's good stuff.
2: I do indeed. Great song there. Great song. You ready? First of all, see how much you know about the song in a minute. But first, I want to tell people about our YouTube channel. You've seen our YouTube channel, right, Connie?
1: Oh, yeah. It's nice.
2: It is. It's interviews of recent and past shows. It's free to sign up. And we're always adding special best of compilations. So all you need to do is go to coasttocoastam.com. Go to the top, hit that little YouTube icon. It's the third one from the left. And you're in, and it's free, and it's hours of entertainment. So we hope you enjoy that. Connie, answer this question, if you will. Would you do that for me?
1: Okay. Yeah, and you know I stink at this, but go ahead.
2: Okay. Right. Tell me.
1: No.
2: That song.
1: I can't believe it. Wait a minute. Okay. Interesting.
2: You turned off your phone, right?
1: Well, I tried to. I asked Siri how to do it even, and I just got a call from somebody named Tommy Danheiser.
2: Because I was seeing if you turned off your phone so we could do the show.
1: Man, I hit it. I put it up underneath the pillow. I turned it down, put it under pillow.
2: Turn that baby off. Okay, so that song, Right Place, Wrong Time, peaked at number blank on the Billboard Hot 100.
1: Peaked at... Number one.
2: Number nine.
1: No, it never hit one.
2: Never hit one.
1: On which one? Which one?
2: Billboard again? Hot 100.
1: Oh, Billboard. Okay. Yeah. I look at the other one.
2: Oh, okay. Fair enough.
1: I get my information from the other one. It was number one.
2: Okay, and here's your...
1: I don't know. I'm just throwing it at you. But I thought it did hit number one. I thought it did hit number one.
2: Here's your second one. Ready?
1: Okay. Oh, okay.
2: What is... that was by Dr. John, right? Say yes.
1: Yes, Dr. John. Okay, yes. Good.
2: What is Dr. John's real name?
1: Did you know before you looked it up?
2: Nope. I do my research.
1: Okay, good. Good to know.
2: Yeah, not all this stuff.
1: His name is Joey or Byron or something like that.
2: It was Malcolm John Rebeneck Jr.
1: Oh, my gosh.
2: So there you go.
1: Who knew that one? I got a question for you.
2: Okay.
1: Okay, so who produced Dr. John's Right Place, Wrong Time?
2: I don't know because I wasn't a big fan of his music and I never really researched it or studied it.
1: Okay, so I'm going to be saying that sometimes when I talk to you on these answers. Well, it was either someone named Alan Toussaint, I believe that's how you say it, Quincy Jones, Phil Spector, or Tom Dowd.
2: All right, well, since I'm just jumping at the blind guess, Quincy Jones.
1: Now I get to laugh at you, right? Quincy Jones, come on. Are you crazy? Come on. No, it was Alan Toussaint or Toussaint, or I think I'm saying it wrong, but it was Alan. Alan did that, but it was a good guess. Good job. Fair enough. There you go. All right. Thanks, Tommy D. He'll be back, and we're going to be taking your phone calls next year with Mike Patterson, Coast to Coast AM.
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1: It's Coast to Coast AM. Connie Willis here. Yes, I got a new phone, and it's like I can't turn it down. It's like, ah,

0: because you got to keep it on to communicate with everybody throughout the show. There's a lot of things happening, moving around. And then it's like, of course, Tommy gives me a call. Okay, yeah, we'll remember that one. That was good. It was good. I'm like, oh no, over here freaking out. He knows what to do. He knows what's happening. Anyway, I hope you guys are enjoying the evening. We are going to take some phone calls. We're talking to Mike Patterson right now. You can pick up his book, his new book. It's a beautiful cover on his great book, Invisible Giant, A True Story of Sasquatch Contact. You can go to Amazon and pick it up for less than a loaf of bread, let me tell you. So go check that out. It's a nice gift. And we thank you for that too, Mike. It's our last segment. We're hoping to get through this with some phone calls and get in a lot of other cool things that you've done for us, Mike, of the audio. But I wanted to ask you a couple things. What was the black stuff right before we left? There was this black, and you, I guess you found out what it was or something about it.
1: Yeah, as I mentioned, the guy who, he didn't do a full analysis on it, which was disappointing. He was upset that proper protocol wasn't followed with paperwork filled out and all that. But it basically, the only thing that resonated out of the three things he mentioned was from a portal. You know, this is a residue from a portal, and it had a level of radioactivity to it. It was very, very low. But he ended up, I gave most of it to him. So he ended up, disposing of it. And I have a little bit, just a little bit left that I hope at some point I can, you know, get a full analysis done on it.
0: That'd be great. Love to hear about that. That's very interesting. And you talk about the marbles. Tell people about that and then we'll grab some calls.
1: The marbles, with Sasquatch, there's a lot of indoor activity that goes on with this. They're interdimensional. They are a terrestrial ancient human type that is interdimensional. They have an understanding of energy and consciousness. So the activity is like, it's indoors every visit, right? There's never really been a lull in activity. It's been with us every visit since day one. So there's a lot of apports, objects out of thin air, and marbles have been a main object that they've used. They've used a lot of other stuff as well throughout the years, but I'm not happy if I don't go home with a marble. You know, I gotta get one at some point in the night. There was one incident. I've used my vehicle a lot for interactions. They'll put handprints and stuff, and so one time outside, I'm checking my vehicle. I got my flashlight looking for any finger markings, handprints, and I'm standing, I don't know, maybe 3 feet from my vehicle. And in between that space of, there was 10 clear blue marbles that basically bounced off my chest and then landed on the ground all at once.
0: Oh, that nice.
1: That was pretty wild. I was even given what looks like a handmade marble that is about the size of, you know, one of the larger marbles. I put it against one of the ones I have at home that I got from them. And I weighed it against a real marble, and they weighed the exact same weight. I can't remember what it was, like 32 or 34 grams or something. And there's a little flat spot on this homemade one, and I didn't know what it was at first, this marble looking thing. Maybe it's clay or something, but it, you know, feels like a stone. It's hardened, right? And it wasn't until I got home that I thought maybe this is handmade by them. And the next visit, when I went back, I'd asked them that question. They said yes, it was made, you know, it was a handmade marble by them. And I had asked them how old it was, and they wrote down 700. I don't know if they're messing with me, because they do that often. It was the next visit that I tried to get that answer out of them, and they didn't respond to it. So, you know, it's possible I might be sitting on this 700-year-old
0: That's cool.
1: marble of antiquity made by the Sasquatch. You know, it's quite possible.
0: You know, I also look for those fingerprints and those handprints, and much easier than footprints when you're in an area where the terrain just will not accept it. But it is so cool when you get a handprint and a fingerprint. You can see sometimes the hair, but definitely on the handprints, you get these thermal ridges. I mean, they have fingerprints. You can track them down. It's individual. I love it. It's amazing. And talking about like the marbles coming out of just coming out of thin air, the day that my dad passed, later that evening, my mom is at the end of her bed, their bed at one point, and I'm at the end standing. She's on it at the end. I'm on the outside of it standing. It's kind of like a sleigh bed kind of thing. She throws, or at least I thought she threw this little peppermint candy at me. I was like, "Mom, what'd you do that for?" She's like, "I didn't do that." And she was right there in front of me, less than a foot away. I'm like, well, of course she couldn't have. Why? I'm only saying that because she's right there. And after she and I argued back and forth a little bit about that, we were like, "Dad," because it was a peppermint, those little individually peppermint candies, Starlights or something like that. That was his candy, and he had been in the hospital for so long, there wasn't any candy there for him to, for anybody to even grab. But at one point, he threw. We just know that was my dad saying, "Hey, here I am," and throwing a piece of candy. So it goes across the board in all of, I'm sure, in all of the different situations. As you and I both know that one film that I can never remember the name of it, and Tim Coleman's behind it, who's a friend of mine. But they were doing the seances and bringing this stuff down out of nowhere, thin ice. I mean, it was like plants and stuff. What's the name of that film again? I always
1: Oh, the
0: ask.
1: skull experiment.
0: Yeah, that's it. The skull experiment. SCOLE, right? It's an amazing movie. And then to see these things happen in front of you, it's real. It's real across the genres.
1: Yeah, it was a 5-year study, basically, scientific study into the paranormal.
0: It's amazing. And it's amazing to see it in front of you. So I know that that's really cool. No matter how many times it's happened, it's still just amazing for that to be the case. Well, we're going to hit, let's hit a phone call or two here before you go. Let's go to first time caller, John out of Houston. Hey there, John. Welcome to Coast. How are you tonight?
2: I'm okay. I wanted to talk about the not so much about Dr. Patterson there, but I am visually impaired, and I wanted to talk about the I want to be an advocate for the Lighthouse for the Blind, and I don't know if you're familiar with that, but they don't really have anything for the blind. But now, as far as Dr. Patterson goes, I can only say I haven't seen any UFOs, but I did see. I'm a Trekkie fan, and that's about as close as I got to any UFOs. But and I saw a. It was a episode where Captain Kirk had went on this planet and it was deserted. It was destroyed by this creature called a Zorn, and that's about as close as I came. But I, got to UFOs. But so that was basically, but I really wanted to talk about that. So, you might want to have me back on later, if you could, so I could talk about this, Connie.
0: Okay, John, make sure you talk to Tommy as you leave here, and we appreciate your phone call. Let's go to wild card line number two. Talk to Eric out of Nevada City, California. Hey, Eric, how are you tonight?
3: Pretty good, Connie. How are you?
0: I'm okay. I'm hanging in there.
3: Yeah, boy, the hanging in there part, I totally understand that. You're always asking me about if I've seen any Bigfoot lately, and the answer is no. I haven't seen him in years now, and you know, I had quite a rapport with the family that used to come across here because, well, you know, I'm elderly, I'm disabled, and, you know, they do that mind speak thing, and I got to know them pretty well. And then I ended up in a phony lawsuit, and out here in California, that's really easy to do. And I was just went to sleep at 3 in the morning. I had to be up at 7 and in court by 9, and they started the beating on the trees. And I went out, and man, was I mad. I kind of cussed them up one side and down the other, and I haven't seen them since then.
0: Oh,
3: I'm hoping they were able to understand with the mind speak thing, because like you say, they can read your mind. There's no doubt about it. Why I was so upset, I was trying to, you know, give my mom the right to die at home, you know, with Alzheimer's, and I had a sibling who was trying to take her away. My mother made me promise long before she got to where she couldn't understand anything with the Alzheimer's that she did not want that sibling to get a hold of her, you know. And I felt kind of bad about it, but, you know, what can you do? Yeah. But I haven't seen him in a long time. I've seen a lot of other weird things, like, you know, the hyena I was telling you about.
0: Right, right. But you can relate to Mike, right?
3: Huh?
0: You can relate to Mike. You can relate to Mike with his relationships that he's had for so long.
3: Oh, yeah,
0: you can...
3: I felt horrible about it because I never heard the pounding again. And, you know, because I basically told him, just cross the property. You don't have to, you know, ask me permission. And I was cussing pretty good at the time because I don't wake up gracefully, you know, especially when I was all worried the way I was. So it was totally my fault, you know. But and I do kind of miss them because, you know, it's pretty much just me and, you know, I told you about what happened to Coco getting, or did I? He got poisoned by a certain dog food company.
0: Oh,
3: and,
0: no.
3: Yeah, two cans of their so-called Pro Plan took them out. You know, and I didn't realize the treats I'd been giving were coming from this, that for the last 4 years were coming from the same company. And Coco was my kid. He really was. I mean, he was a border collie and the smartest animal I'd ever had in my life. And I've loved all my animals dearly, but he was, you know, he was a valedictorian if he'd have been in college, I'll tell you.
0: I'm sorry to hear that, but thanks for calling in, Eric. I know we're about to wrap up the show here, but I want to talk to Mike before we take off. Is there anything else that you want to make sure you say before you go? I mean, you've done so much work and you're still doing it. It's not even work. It's research. It's fun. It's just doing what you want to do. It's in your heart. But is there anything that you want to say to people out there that maybe you feel that they want you to get across with the book, but apparently they're happy now that you've lowered the price, correct? That they seem fine with just getting the info out.
1: Well, I haven't gotten any reaction about, you know, after I made sure I dropped that price as low as it would go. I got the reaction, you know, before that. But, you know, when it comes to this subject, we're right on the precipice, and this is all connected to the whole UFO subject as well. It's all interconnected. It's all involves interdimensional activity, and we just need to keep an open mind because, you know, we're truly conditioned. And one thing Sasquatch contact shows you is how conditioned humans are. They also show you there's a much broader spectrum of reality going on around us that, you know, most people don't get the chance to observe. So they are there, and they're reaching out to us, and they're making contact with more and more humans, and, you know, it's getting us to a different place in our understanding of consciousness.
0: Hey, Mike, thanks for coming back again, telling us more, giving us some audio clips to share, and don't stop, okay? Don't stop. In fact, I know you're going out tomorrow night, so have a good time, be safe, and let us know what happens.
1: All right. Thank you very much, Connie.
0: Bye, Mike. Sasquatch Ontario, that's where you can find him, sasquatchontario.com. You can also find him on YouTube with the same. An Invisible Giant, A True Story of Sasquatch Contact. That's his book that you can check out at Amazon at a very low, low price. So take advantage of that. All righty, stay with us. We've got open lines going to happen next. And you know about the UFO droppings, right? Some of the things that they sent out today. What do you think? Maybe you can talk about that. We'll see. Stay with us, Coast to Coast AM.

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7: Laying down the arms. I'm Chris DeMeo, Fox News. President Trump sounding optimistic about a planned three-day ceasefire between Russia and Ukraine. It's scheduled for Saturday through Monday. The president hopes it'll last longer.
8: I'd like to see it stop. Russia-Ukraine, it's the worst thing since World War II in terms of life. 25,000 young soldiers every month. It's crazy. So it could very well be.
7: The ceasefire deal between both countries includes a swap of 1,000 prisoners on both sides. Iran and the U.S. trading blows in the Persian Gulf for a second day, testing the limits of a fragile ceasefire.
9: There has been plenty of military action around the Strait of Hormuz. The very latest saw a U.S. F/A-18 Super Hornet fire on two empty Iranian-flagged oil tankers that were heading towards a port in Iran. Both vessels were disabled. Let's not forget there is a ceasefire in existence, but apparently it's a little shaky. Now, according to Central Command, the blockade is preventing more than 70 tankers capable of transporting more than $13 billion worth of oil from entering Iranian ports.
7: That's Fox's Ashley Weber from Webster from Tel Aviv. In recent days, President Trump has signaled that a peace deal with Iran could soon be signed, but Iranian officials have yet to respond to the latest American proposal. Italy's foreign minister telling Secretary of State Marco Rubio on Friday that Europe needs the United States and vice versa, as America's top diplomat wrapped up 2 days of fence-bending talks in Italy and the Vatican. This following weeks of tensions over the U.S.-Israeli war in Iran, President Trump's tariffs, his complaints about Europe's unwillingness to help the U.S. with the Iran war, and his criticism of Pope Leo have fueled weeks of sharp disagreements over trade and defense cooperation between the two traditionally strong allies. 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
12: 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Then my mother took me to the first supermarket, and it was a city of food. You hear about the land of plenty, but I couldn't ever imagine anything like that. And even though we weren't from here, America embraced me as if I was here for generations.
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7: A 28-year-old man and a 16-year-old girl are accused of killing her parents and grandmother in North Carolina after their bodies were found Thursday night.
13: Detectives of the Buncombe County Sheriff's Office have charged 16-year-old Star Grant and 28-year-old Devon O'Neill Loving with three counts of first-degree murder and one count each of felony conspiracy to commit murder.
7: That's Major John Letford of the Buncombe County Sheriff's Office. Grant will be tried as an adult. She could face life in prison or the death penalty if convicted. Well, state and federal officials recommending an emergency drought declaration in Utah. Fox's Kristen Goodwin has more.
14: Utah's Department of Natural Resources says it's voted to recommend Governor Spencer Cox make an emergency drought declaration.
15: It's really bad. Like, we're seeing conditions that we've never experienced before as a state, and it's statewide. And so we've got to raise awareness. We've got to use less water. We've got to conserve, and we've got to be smart with how we use this limited resource.
14: Department Commissioner Joel Ferry speaking with Salt Lake City's Fox 13 News. Officials say the state is facing low stream inflows and above average temperatures, which could also lead to a tough wildfire season, noting the declaration would free up resources and funding to help reduce the impact. Kristen Goodwin, Fox News.
7: State and federal officials recommending an emergency drought declaration in Utah. Oh, we just did that one. An explosion and fire at a New Orleans area oil refinery, but no injuries were reported. Chalmette Refining said in a post on social media that a fire broke out at an operating unit Friday afternoon. The refinery usually produces about 189,000 barrels of crude oil a day. It also produces specialty chemicals and has 500 employees. And 200 contractors. NHL playoffs. Canadians topped the Sabres 5-1. That series tied at a game each. I'm Chris DeMeo. This is Fox News.
16: The WGY AccuWeather forecast. Mostly cloudy through the overnight hours with the low reaching 39. There'll be freezing temps in the normally colder spots. Later on Saturday, damper on cool with rain at times, the high 58. Clouds and sun with a passing shower Sunday. Milder for Mother's Day, the high 65. Periods of rain Monday morning, then a spotty afternoon shower, the high 62. From the WGY Weather Center, I'm meteorologist Jason Katerina.
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1: Going back to 1988, Steve Earle, Copperhead, wrote Coast to Coast AM. He blended that country with rock and Celtic influences. That's what it is that you're going, what is that? What is that? And it's still got that outlaw story going on. Love it, love it, love it. That is just good music right there. So I hope you're enjoying the evening. Guess what we got coming up? We got open lines. Tomorrow night, we'll also be back. I did want to remind you of this. Tomorrow night, we're going to be talking aliens and UFOs because Brett Oldham is going to be with us. Sorry, Brett. I don't know what happened. Brett's going to be with us tomorrow night. Great friend. He is probably the most famous alien abductee out there and been taking all his life. So he's got a lot to talk about. Always interesting to talk with Brett. And then we also have Doug Meacham coming up tomorrow. He hypnotizes people. He regresses you. He can either help you to stop smoking or he can regress somebody like Bob Gimlin. And he talks about the Gimlin-Patterson film. Yeah, that the Patterson-Gimlin film. That's going to be tomorrow night. I'm looking forward to that. So stay with us next. Open lines on Coast to Coast AM.
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1: It is Coast to Coast AM. Connie Willis here. How are you tonight? Good music, good conversation happening. And you guys have texted me and sent messages like crazy about the UFOs and what a bit of disclosure came out today. So let's talk about that on open lines. Now, listen, it's open lines. You can talk about anything you want, but I'd love to hear your all's thoughts on this. I can tell you my thoughts on

0: wonder, hey, is that the shape of what they're seeing, or is that the target spot when the camera is out there shooting that and filming that? You know, that's just the center, right? So I know I had to ask some people some questions about that. I talked to some military people. I've talked to some other people that you guys would know in the field. And kind of so far, everybody's like, and that's kind of what some of us expected. Even though there's more transparency, that's great. Thanks for letting us see all that. But I guess my question is, what do you think? And do you really need the government telling you it's real? So again, it's open lines. You can call and talk about anything, but I'd love to talk to you about that. If you'd like, let's see what you guys got. Let's see what you got tonight. Let's have some fun. Have a good time. And no trivia questions. I'm not good at them. Let's go west of the Rockies and talk to Aaron out of Arizona. Hey there, Aaron. Welcome to the show. How are you?
1: Hey, Connie. I'm doing good. Cool to be on tonight. I wanted to tell you about a song that I like that is related to Canadian Sasquatch. So are you are you familiar with the music of Stompin' Tom Connors?
0: No. Unless it's a TikTok thing.
1: No, it's not at all. He's probably one of the best singers from Canada. But little bit about him. The reason that they call him Stompin' Tom, he used to, whenever he'd play a live show, he would have this little rectangle of plywood he would stand on with his boots, and he would stomp on it during some of the songs, and that's how he got his nickname. And he has a song called the Sasquatch Song. So I was looking at the lyrics there, and when you get a chance later on, listen to it. It's a cool little funny song. He's sort of like a folk singer, you could say, you know, writing songs about stuff like that. But and I have a few comments on the Bigfoot vocals I heard earlier. But the song basically describes a guy going out in the midnight sun, you know, being way up north there hunting for Bigfoot, and he sees Sasquatch up in a tree, and he asks, he makes a bet with Sasquatch. He sees him way up in a tree crotch, he says. So he's standing in a V of a tree. And so the guy says, I bet you can't play hopscotch way up in that tree. And he says, oh, yeah. So he bet his wristwatch that Bigfoot couldn't play hopscotch up in the tree. So he lost his bet, and he had to give the guy his wristwatch. And then Bigfoot runs off. And then the guy goes and tells the Mounties about it. And Mounties go searching the area, and he finds Sasquatch in this tavern inside of a cavern wearing the guy's watch. And so the Mountie makes a bet with Sasquatch, like, you got to give the guy's watch back. And then Bigfoot says, you got to play hopscotch with me and bet you watch. And so they play inside the tavern, and the Mountie loses his watch. And so after all the Mounties and go putting bounties on the land is what it says. And then if nobody catches Sasquatch, there won't be a wristwatch found in the land. It's a really cool, you know, funny little song. And I think it was the second Bigfoot vocal that you played, I was just sitting here listening to it. The one that really sounded like he was trying to make words, like, Bigfoot was trying to make words. I was listening to it, and I could picture in my mind, like, this big, giant, you know, fuzzy guy just sitting there talking, making noise, you know, just really having a good time. And it, even though I haven't, you know, had any encounters in person myself, which I think would be awesome to, you know, to be a part of that, it really makes me think, you know, these creatures, even though physically you can't get close to them because they're always at a distance, keeping that.

0: you know, that gap, that physical gap. But it, even though they don't make words like we do, like the guest was saying earlier, they have families and, you know, mother, father, you know, you got young ones, and it honestly does give them more human elements, you know, even though they're not exactly like us. I would say that we are related to them as far as that goes. Wouldn't you agree?
1: Oh, absolutely. But they do get close to you. And some people have hugged, shook hands, touched, things like that before. There's some people that I would actually believe about that. And I guess being around them, you know that that's totally possible. But they also do say words. Like when it comes to Mike Patterson, he had, of course, "We love you, Mike," and some other things like that, too. You can hear the words. And even though telepathy is like the thing, mind speak, whatever you want to say. But also, I know a lot of people that when they first walk into the woods, they'll hear the people, you know, the Bigfoot that they go to see all the time. They will hear them say their name. One of them was Mark Green in Alabama. And Mark said, "Connie, when I come in here, I'll hear, 'Hey, Mark, hey, Mark.'" And he said, "They know my name. How do they know my name? How do they say my name?" You know, it's really cool. So actually, I've heard those things. I don't know if you're still on the line or not.
0: Yeah.
1: But I think you had something to say about the UFOs. We'll grab your answer, and then we'll go to somebody else about their thoughts.
0: Not the UFOs. I had one other question. When somebody goes into the forest or in a group with you, if somebody brings positive intentions and curiosity with them that they want to, you know, have an interaction, that person would receive something like that. Does it also go the same for if you bring like worry or something bad's going to have to happen to me? Is that the whatever vibe or intention you put out there? Would you say that that's the kind of experience or reaction that people will receive?
1: That's interesting. It's really come down to, from what I've learned and what I've been taught along the way too from people, it's more of the intent of, I'm going to get a picture of you. I'm going to, no one's going to know that I'm going to do this. I'm going to try to get evidence of you. I'm going to try to do something to maybe have you get cut and you bleed, and then I'm going to get your DNA. It's that kind of stuff, you know. Or if you're just one of these jerk people that, you know, there's some jerks out there, right? If you take somebody that their whole bottom line is to do something, to get something, to grab something, so they can show the world maybe they should be famous, or, you know, which doesn't happen, by the way. But if they have these ulterior motives of, I'm gonna catch one, kill one, take a picture of one when they don't want it. That's the kind of intent. I'm going to, you know, a lot of people will go out there and make gifting tables, and they'll put gifts out for the Bigfoot. And it's nice when those are gone. And usually there's another gift given back, but somebody could go in there and just mess up the gifting table. And there's just bad intents to just harm anyone, anything, or mess up the whole research that's happening. And that's more of what everybody's talking about, as opposed to, if you happen to be sad, or you happen to be worried, or you happen to be afraid, they can address that too. They can actually bring you back to happiness. I've seen that a lot. And one of the things that I want to put together is where people get together and have relationships with them, because they really do take away a lot of depression and sadness. Because when you see such a wonderful sight of, and having the knowledge that they're way more advanced than us, having the knowledge that, hey, Elon, you don't need to go out in space. Come here. We've got plenty of things for you to see down here that are way more advanced. And it just changes your life. So thanks for the calls. And let's go grab another one here real quick. before the end. Thanks for calling us, Aaron, and all that information. Let's talk to Vaughn, east of the Rockies, Beaumont, Texas. Hey, Vaughn, how are you? Welcome to Coast.
2: Hello, thank you. I originally called to ask Patterson, do he have the sounds copywritten? Because I know Ron Moorhead has his, and I couldn't put my transcriptions, you know, in my own words on the YouTube, but I did transcribe it exactly on the Decoding Sasquatch Language on YouTube under Coast to Coast AM, and it's a precise dictate, you know, transcription, minute and seconds, you know, recorded. Mm-hmm. The snippets from the program. And anyway, you know, if people want to find it, they go to Decoding Sasquatch Language under Coast to Coast AM. But I called, you know, for the open lines for psoriasis, seborrhea dermatitis. That's caused by a mite called Demodex mite. So if people want to look that up, they can reverse that or cure it. Just rub it over the skin, and it kills the mite.
1: Well, that sounds like a terrible thing to have.
2: Yeah, but ivermectin, I mean, you know, everybody has the mite, but different people react differently to it. Mm. And the older you get, you know, the more mites are on your face, in your eyelids, and everywhere. But psoriasis is one of the illnesses that's... you know, skin problems that's caused by acne, seborrhea dermatitis. All you do is go to Tractor Supply and get the ivermectin and rub it over the skin. And about 90 days, you're going to have real clear skin if that's the only problem you have.
1: That seems like a miracle worker for a lot of things, that ivermectin, yeah. Isn't it?
2: Uh-huh. They can read it on, you know, on the internet. But, you know, I've been using it. It's a very good product. It's
1: sounds like, yeah. We're kind of losing you there, Vaughn. You're going in and out, but we thank you for the phone call. And I've heard that to take care of a whole lot of different things, right? And I know you all have too. I know you all have because we are the crowd and the audience that talks about those things and passes them on to everybody else to let them know, here's what works kind of thing. I get it. Let's see. Do we have enough time to grab another one really quick here? Let's go to wildcard line number 4. Talk to Ian out of Canada. It's a Canada night here. What's going on, Ian? How are you? Welcome to Coast AM.
3: Hey, Connie. Thanks for taking my call. I guess it sounds like you had a really special experience, you know, with that peppermint thing.
1: So yes. That's really,
3: really good
1: that
3: for you.
1: Amazing. Thank you.
3: Yeah. I guess my question is, I guess if people think that the Zapruder film was kind of faked, I actually have a story about kind of an urban legend. So when I was a kid, I used to camp around this place called Muskrat Lake. And so there is a rumor that there was like a Loch Ness monster type thing. They called it Mussy. And so, you know, I guess there's no evidence or anything like that, but, you know, I guess just, you know, a little, a tidbit, if you will. It's a Muskrat Lake's in Cobden, Ontario. So, but really the question I had was sort of, you know, if you think that, you know, the Zapruder film was kind of faked, or if it was like some guy in like a costume or something like that. What are your thoughts?
1: What's the film again? Are you talking about the like Patterson Gimlin?
3: It was like the original kind of like Bigfoot film, like the one that kind of went out. Like the kind of the grainy one with the you know, the grainy sort of Bigfoot Sasquatch kind of film, you know, is it possible? Or but it also sounds like, you know, you've had some, you know, kind of personal experiences with kind of, you know, finding some you know, some evidence and things. So that's always interesting as well.
1: Yeah, absolutely. Are you talking Boggy Creek or what was the name of the film? I'm sorry, I didn't hear it.
3: They called it the Zapruder film or so. I think I could be misremembering. It was the very, very first kind of like the...
1: So the real, know, I guess, film of Patterson Gimlin where they believe it was a real Bigfoot walking...
3: I think I'm kind of merging kind of two things.
1: Oh, you know, like, yeah, okay.
3: I think that's what I'm doing. Zapruder's like okay. Totally something else.
1: That's all cool. But let me tell you, tomorrow night, the second guest is going to be in Doug Meacham, and he's going to actually... tell us about where he regressed Bob Gimlin with the Gimlin Patterson film. So that's going to be cool to hear. So you'll hear that. But yeah, special stuff. They're real. They're out there and more to come. We've got open lines happening. Love to hear from you. See what you think about what's happening. Connie Willis here on Coast to Coast AM.

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1: Imagine an Olympics where doping is not only legal, but encouraged. It's the Enhanced Games. Some call it grotesque. Others say it's unleashing human potential. Either way, the podcast Superhuman documented it all, embedded in the games and with the athletes for a full year.
2: Within probably 10 days, I'd put on 10 pounds. 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
3: Fox News. I'm Deborah Valentine. A three-day ceasefire is underway between Russia and Ukraine. Fox's Jared Halpern says the pause was announced Friday following a meeting in Florida.
4: The ceasefire announcement comes a day after Special Envoy Steve Witkoff and Jared Kushner met with Ukraine's top negotiator in Miami.
3: The ceasefire ends Monday. It includes a 1,000-person prisoner swap between both warring countries. An Indianapolis police officer is hospitalized in stable condition after being shot while responding to a shooting on the city's north side Friday night. Indianapolis Police Public Information Officer Drew Brown.
5: What I can tell you is that there is no ongoing threat to the public that we are aware of, and there is no person outstanding at this time that we are aware of.
3: The suspect was shot by police and is reported in critical condition. The officer is reported to be stable. 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
6: The WGY AccuWeather forecast, mostly cloudy through the overnight hours with the low reaching 39. There'll be freezing temps in the normally colder spots. Later on Saturday, damp, raw, and cool with rain at times, the high 58. Clouds and sun with a passing shower Sunday, milder for Mother's Day, the high 65. Periods of rain Monday morning, then a spotty afternoon shower, the high 62. From the WGY Weather Center, I'm meteorologist Jason Catterine.
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1: This is The Animals on Coast to Coast AM, and that's House of the Rising Sun. I can't believe that it was 1964 that that came out. Based on a traditional folk song already out there, their version turned it into a dark rock classic, something we all have loved because we're still playing it now, and it was one of the first rock songs to use a full-length narrative structure. And that helped push the rock music into more serious storytelling territory. And I wish I would have asked Tommy D something about this. That way I could just, you know, turn it into trivia.
2: Did you?
1: So you don't turn it against me.
2: No, we don't turn it against you. We just have fun.
1: Okay.
2: Did you, Connie, you know, he was talking about the Zapruder film, right?
1: Yes. Oh, I was about to say that too. Yeah. So he was talking about the JFK assassination.
2: Right. I think he
1: made it. But he was also asking about. But he also asked about the Bigfoot, so
2: I think he called the Patterson-Gimlin film the Zapruder film by mistake.
1: Yeah, I think that was it.
2: Because that was a big film. That was key evidence for the Warren Commission.
1: Yeah,
2: that was a big one. So we want to tell everybody about emerging artists. We play people's music, people that send us music on the first Sunday of each month for the first 2 hours. So if you're a musician or a singer and you have recorded music, we'd like you to send it in. Just go to coasttocoastam.com, put emerging artists up in the search and fill out all the information, send your music, and we just might play it and you'll hear it right here on Coast to Coast AM. Connie.
1: I thought I was going to get by with it. I thought you were just going to forget, and I was just going to go, yeah, we'll open lines continue.
2: What's the name of the singer who sang that song? Don't Google.
1: The Rising Sun?
2: Yeah.
1: You're Googling. I'm going to say it was...
2: Keep buying time.
1: Hold on. I'm buying time. Hold on.
2: You're looking at Google is what you're doing.
1: No, really, I'm not. My hands are up. I promise. I can tell you who produced it. I can't even tell you that. Who is it?
2: Eric Burden.
1: Oh, man. Did you know that or did you have to?
2: I knew that. Yes, I did.
1: Come on. Really?
2: I did know that. Yeah. And the Animals, of course.
1: Promise?
2: Yes. Who doesn't know that?
1: No crosses.
2: No crosses. Fingers crossed. That's good. We're good.
1: Take a needle in your eye.
2: I knew it. Okay, now, what number did it reach? It reached the same number in both the UK and the US. Tell me what number it reached.
1: I got number one.
2: It did.
1: Okay.
2: You are correct. It reached both number one in the US and the UK. Good one.
1: Thank you, baby. All right, Tommy D.
2: See you later.
1: I'm going to come back. Okay, we'll see you. We'll see you later. I'm going to come back with something for him. I've got something for him. We'll see. See how that goes. All right, open lines continue here on Coast to Coast AM.
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1: It is Coast to Coast AM. Connie Willis here, hanging in throughout the night. Good music and good information coming from you guys. We got open lines happening. You can ask anything you want. You can talk about anything you want. But I'd love to hear somebody say something about what they thought about the UFOs today. I know that was a big deal for a lot of people, and a lot of other people, not so much. So I want to hear what you might be. And do you really need for the government to tell you that it's real? Is that the disclosure you need? Is that what you're looking for in life, to say it's real? If you lived in other countries, they kind of talk about it all the time. You can just kind of look up even and see them. In fact, you can do that here. You can do that. You can do that. Everybody get off their phones for a little bit and look up and hang out at night and look up too. I mean, don't just think it's just at night that it happens. It happens all the time. You see them in the day just as much as the nighttime, but nighttime's kind of fun to sky watch and check out the stars and things like that. So anyway, let's see what you guys want to talk about. We'll go back to the lines and go to west of the Rockies out of Maui. Isis is on the line. Hey there. Welcome to Coast to Coast AM. How are you?
6: Hi, Connie. Yeah, okay. It's actually the southest and westernest state in the country. We're farther south and farther west than any other state. But anyway.
1: Well, I would certainly like to be there. It's a wonderful, wonderful place to be, for sure.
6: Yeah, it's pretty nice. It's been kind of chaotic lately with the weather. But anyways, long story short, I'd like to maybe get your opinion or

0: explain something to you. About 50 years ago, me and my brother were abducted by aliens, and they were grays. And they used to talk recently about them possibly being robots or whatever, cyborgs. Well, I have proof because of the abduction. They were not alien. They were not cyborgs or robots. You know why? They had children. The children used to come in and look at us, and they'd get scolded by the adults, the bigger ones, to get out of the room. You know, why would a robot do that?
1: Oh, so you had like tall grays and short grays, or were they all short grays, but the kids were just shorter?
0: Well, there were four or five different ones, but the grays were most predominant. They're obviously the adult grays. They're like about 5 foot tall, and then there were really small ones, like 3 foot tall. And but you could tell they were children just by the way they acted and walked and looked at you. They kind of slipped around. I call them like Casper ghosts. They kind of floated around. But anyways, you know, they get scolded by the older ones, the taller ones. Get out of here, you know. Because we were right. in the examination room, and I think they were scolded by the elders, you know. You know, it doesn't make sense to me that a robot or a cyborg would do that, or even AI. Why would AI do that? Maybe AI would think of that.
1: And you know what? It's all theory. That's the thing, right? When you hear these things, it's all theory. Everybody's just got a theory. Nobody knows, right? It's just a theory. So you're right to ask what you're asking.
0: Yeah, this was like 50 years ago, so, you know, who knows? But if they are an ancient race, you know, then 50 years is a blink of an eye to them.
1: It's a blink of an eye. Yeah, absolutely. Yeah,
0: you know, AI is a blink of an eye to us, but, you know, maybe they found out robots and AI is all, you know, BS.
1: And well, you know.
0: They live as a race, you know.
1: Yeah, well, a lot of people say that they are they used to say they were the taxi cab of the universe, the actual grays. And now, of course, I'll say the Uber of the universe because things have changed. But I think a lot of people think they're robotic just because they kind of come in, do their job and leave. But what I find in my research is I don't know, maybe they are robotic because that's all it seems like their job is to come and take you and take you to wherever they take you and do whatever they do. But they just don't have any emotion or care about us. They just, at least in the hybridization project, that's what you're talking about. And they just don't seem to care. They're just on their own mission. They're doing their own project. And whether we like it or not, they're still going to do it. It doesn't matter. I mean, that's what we all kind of pick up. There's nothing you can do about it. They don't care if it hurts us or it affects our lifestyle. I mean, think about it. The people, people that do wake up or get regressed and see what's actually going on, it's not ethically what they would do in life. And when they do see that these things have happened to them, it's really upsetting. A lot of people have committed suicide along the way. A lot of people never leave their home again because of it. And then some of us, we just have to lighten up and relax because it's going to happen no matter what. So great question. I appreciate you calling in and talking about that, even mentioning that, and the fact that you were taken about 50 years ago. I bet there are some more happening if that was the case. I bet there was a lot more happening. But that's one of the things that people got to watch out for, and that is when people tell you, any of these that you buy books from or that come even here on Coast or anywhere else, people should be saying, and they're not, that this is what I think. This is what I theorize. This is what maybe is the case. Instead, everybody's saying, this is it. This is who they are. This is what's going on. And you can't. And then people are experts. Who's an expert? Who knows the answers to any of these? It's not even scientifically proved yet. So how can you say somebody's an expert? The same person that would say, well, that they're an expert over here might be the same person saying, this isn't, you know, and we need more scientific evidence. Well, you know, if you see it with your own eyes, you don't need scientific evidence. And I think it's a whole different science anyway, but the things I've seen, I can tell you what I've seen. I can tell you what I know. I can tell you what I theorize, but I can't tell you who or what they are like a lot of other people do. Whatever the entity is, whether it's ghost-like or Bigfooty or Dogman-y or whatever, you know, ET, there's so many varieties and there's so many things out there to see. All you have to do is go out and do it. Just go out and try, whether it's in the woods, because if you just go to the forest, the woods, the mountains, the park close to you, I'm telling you, they're closer than you think. The Bigfoot world is there, but also the ET, the lights in the sky, and other things you never thought you'd ever see. I'm telling you, I promise. I've seen it myself. I have seen so many things that no one's ever given a name to at all. All right, back to the phones. Let's go to wildcard line number 5. Talk to Jim out of Washington State. Hi, Jim. Welcome to Coast to Coast. Hey, you?
2: Hi, how are you?
1: I'm good. How are you over there? You awake? Got a question? Are you there? Jim? Jim has left the building. But he said hi, so we greeted each other. That was very nice. You know, that's all good to me. Let's go to the international line, talk to Don out of Alberta. Hey there, Don. Welcome to Coast AM.
3: Hi, Connie. Having a good night.
1: Hey. Good.
3: So I grew up beside a town that has a UFO landing pad. People have probably forgotten now, but there was a huge UFO running over the entire town, and that's why they built a UFO landing pad.
1: That's cool.
3: By lots of people, that thing was huge, and it lit up the town. There's Paul Hellyer, the late Paul Hellyer. He's a minister of defense. He wrote a number of books and talked about aliens and UFO. Then you have the Battle of Los Angeles, 1942. They fired 20,000 rounds of ordnance at it. 6 people on the ground died because of shrapnel coming down. And the thing left, and then it came back. 1952, you had Washington, D.C. They parked over there for a good part of the day, 3 craft. I think those were the ones in the offshoot of Germany. And then what else? Oh, the Temple Mount in Israel. I watched 7 different videos from different angles of a UFO that parked over it and then flew off, like it disappeared. But, there's... I don't need the government to tell me.
1: I know, right? I know. What do you think that's about, that people need to hear that? Are they the people that just aren't already in the know, like the Coast to Coast audience already is?
3: I maybe that's it. I don't know why they... Who needs permission from the government? Like, it's like, the government's actually recorded. Like, the ones parked over Washington, D.C., did everybody just forget about it?
1: I know.
3: Everybody just forgot about it. Oh, yeah, and then there's Shag Harbor. That one was well-documented because they thought an aircraft went down. I just don't get that part of it. I want to get into the Sasquatches. I've been trying to figure out, because they're interdimensional, absolutely. One lady that communicates with animals joked that they call us single-dimensional beings, but when their tracks disappear and people can see them, in one case a guy shot at them, it's because he thought they were too close to the kids or whatever, and the thing just looked over him like nothing happened. But what's happening is it's already switched to the dimension, but we still see the image, but the image hasn't gone there yet. So I've been working on this where you shine the laser through a prism, and you can see the matrix. And I was studying different angles of it. Remember way back when they had those stenograph things that they just look like blur on a paper, and you stare at them, and then it becomes a three-dimensional image?
1: Yeah.
3: I played around a lot with that. And I found that only 60% of the people can actually see them. Most people
1: can't. Right.
3: And then if you take a flat-screen TV and you pull the front cover up, like a lot of people, they actually think it's packing, and so they accidentally remove the front screen. So when you got a TV, the screen will just look white until you hold the screen back up again.
1: They throw it away?
3: Well, I think they realize when the TV's white, hopefully they didn't throw it away by the time they figured it out.
1: Right, exactly. Oh, man, that's expensive.
3: So I was trying to put all this all together, and then I was thinking about the Sasquatches, there's software out there. A prairie dog makes a half-second peep, and in that half-second peep, he communicates to all the other prairie dogs how many people are coming, what color they are, what direction they're coming from, and whether they're carrying a rifle or not. So, but Sasquatches, I think that there's multiple races of people speaking different languages, and so, they're intuitive, they're multidimensional. Some of them might not be quite as dimensional as some of the other ones are, but definitely. But and the other thing, that was one I wanted to bring up, Russia. there's a lady on that flew over to Russia because she had, got reports that way back, this the mayor of some town, can't remember the name of it. Anyway, they had caught a baby Sasquatch and they raised it, and it had six offspring with humans. The first one that went and washed it in the river, and it didn't make it. And the rather after that, they took it away from the female Sasquatch that the mayor had as a pet. She was trying to find the offspring and the rest of the information on it, but she wasn't able to. But their DNA is compatible with human DNA. So, and it's not the first time that. Sorry, go ahead.
1: Yeah, it seems to be that seems to be the case from every time anybody has said that they had DNA and they had it checked. It would always say, well, it's something human and something else. Mm-hmm. And sometimes they don't even care about the something else. They just say, yeah, it's human. You know, that's it. And they blow it away. You know, they blow it off, right? Always.
3: Yeah, even the natives, in their historical events, sometimes the Sasquatch would come and kidnap the women from the tribes. And guess they needed somebody to cook and clean them.
1: That's right. I remember reading about all that stuff. Do you think all that's true, or what do you think?
3: Oh, absolutely. It's just, I don't know where, like if you want to see a UFO, if you sit in your mom's basement playing video games, you're not going to see a UFO.
1: That's but right.
3: I spend a lot of time outside and I've got trail cameras and all kinds of stuff. I was shocked that a trail camera could even pick them up at quite a distance. But we've had, like where I'm at, they have multiple cattle mutilations. There's a guy who used to go and investigate every one of them. And then there's another time, there's like people have seen the white orbs. Like the last one UFO I seen was a white ball. It was probably about 4 feet, 5 feet diameter, approximately doing about 50 miles an hour, 80K if you're from Canada. And it was going north to south, just above the tree line, like just along the tree line. And George Knapp, then I found out, I was listening to George Knapp, and that there's actually, he had a couple people on talking about them. And because the thing I thought was weird, when it got further away, it started bouncing around. And it has to do with the distortion of light. Well, one of the gentlemen they had on had three theories why it bounces around as it gets away. Because when it was close up, because I was probably like, I don't know, 30, 40 feet away from it as it came by, I thought for the first time in my life I was going to see a weather balloon. I was like, oh, a weather balloon. I'm all excited. Mm-hmm. So, anyway, we don't have that kind of technology. What it is, I don't know. It was like, but the ironic thing was my friend had sent me a picture off of his security camera about 2 weeks before. That's 110 miles from where located. And I was teasing him. I said, oh, that's just your light from your other shop. And so he sends me a daytime picture. There's no light on his other shop because it was an older building. So it took that thing about 2 weeks for it to, maybe it's like, we have Google cars go around and take pictures of everything. So it was gone a scanning pattern. So it was, took 2 weeks to get out to where I was at. I was should have sat down and did the math and tried to figure out the grid and how long it would take. Or maybe there's more than one of them, I don't know. But I just thought it was ironic that he gets it on his security camera, and then 2 weeks later I see it running down the bush line.
1: that is good. So you've seen quite a few things.
3: Yeah, oh yeah. The biggest one I ever seen kind of put the fear of God into me a little bit. It was 1:59, it was October 15th, so it was the 2 o'clock in the morning. And it was coming, it was a triangular craft, and it was only visible for about 6 seconds. It was a triangular craft, it was coming through the magnetic field of the Earth. Its cloaking thing cut out, and it looked like a greenish kind of... the thing, based on the distance and everything, the thing had to be at like 50 miles across. Like, this wasn't no little craft. And it was triangular, and it was, all the corners were smooth, though. And then inside the triangular part, there was two other, like, not complete triangles. Like, somebody took a pyramid, cut it in half, and stuck inside. I don't know
1: what that is. I love hearing this kind of stuff. Don, thanks for calling in. We got to take a break. Love hearing this stuff. Open lines continue. Let me hear what you guys want to say. Stay with us. Connie Willis, Coast to Coast AM.

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12: Day one. I'm Deborah Valentine, Fox News. Russia holds its annual Victory Day parade under tighter security than ever. Fox's Jonathan Savage reports.
13: President Vladimir Putin will preside as usual over a military parade in Red Square today. Every year, Moscow marks the anniversary of victory over Nazi Germany. But the current war with Ukraine is overshadowing events. A Kremlin spokesman saying extra security measures are in place as Kyiv continues to target the Russian capital with drones. There will also be less military hardware on show this year. No tanks or missiles today. Russia has declared a unilateral ceasefire to coincide with the event, but Ukraine says the Russians didn't respect a Ukrainian ceasefire earlier in the week. Jonathan Savage, Fox News.
12: Iran and the U.S. are trading blows in the Persian Gulf for a second day, testing the limits of a fragile ceasefire. Fox's Ashley Webster has more from Tel Aviv.
14: There has been plenty of military action around the Strait of Hormuz. The very latest saw a U.S. F/A-18 Super Hornet fire on two empty Iranian-flagged oil tankers that were heading towards a port in Iran. Both vessels were disabled. Let's not forget there is a ceasefire in existence, but apparently it's a little shaky. Now, according to Central Command, the blockade is preventing more than 70 tankers capable of transporting more than $13 billion worth of oil from entering Iranian ports.
12: President Trump has signaled that a peace deal with Iran could soon be signed. The State Department Friday sanctioned four Chinese-based entities accused of supporting Iran's military operations during Operation Epic Fury. The firms, including Meantropy Technology and the Earth Eye, allegedly provided satellite imagery to Iran. 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
15: The Milken Center for Advancing the American Dream is celebrating America's 250th One Dream at a Time. 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
16: My paternal grandfather was a factory owner in China. My maternal grandfather was a general in the Chinese army. When the Communist Revolution occurred, both of them fled to Taiwan, and my parents moved from Taiwan to the States. What I'm proudest about is the number of young investigators in my laboratory who are going to develop their own research teams. I've been able to make contributions to advancing prostate cancer, not only in the laboratory, but also in the clinic. The American

0: dream will always flourish as long as there are people who have the freedom to chase those dreams.
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4: In a violation of the state constitution, and the Virginia Supreme Court agreed. Democrats from Richmond to Washington were staggered. Virginia Governor Abigail Spanberger responding, quote, "I am disappointed by the Supreme Court of Virginia's ruling, but my focus as governor will be on ensuring that all voters have the information necessary to make their voices heard."
5: Democrats plan to appeal the decision to the U.S. Supreme Court. A North Carolina teenager is suspected of killing her parents and grandmother.
6: Crime scene tape still hanging here on this fence after deputies with the Buncombe County Sheriff's Office say they found three adults dead with gunshot wounds. Now, one of the suspects accused in their deaths, the victim's daughter and granddaughter, leaving neighbors shocked.
7: Her family was great to me. They treated me well.
6: After finding the three victims, deputies realized a 16-year-old Star Grant who lived in the home with her parents was missing. Deputies say they tracked her to Gatlinburg, Tennessee, where she was found Friday morning with 28-year-old Devin Loving. The nature of their relationship is unknown at this time.
5: Fox Carolina's Alexa Urbach reporting. An Indianapolis Metropolitan Police officer and a suspect shot Friday night on the city's north side. Indianapolis Police Public Information Officer Drew Brown.
8: The officers were attempting to take that suspect into custody. A physical struggle ensued, and at some point, an officer-involved shooting occurred.
5: The officer is reported in stable condition, and the suspect is reported in critical condition. I'm Deborah Valentine. This is Fox News.
9: The WGY AccuWeather forecast, cool with a mix of clouds and sun today, breezy this afternoon with the high 57, mostly cloudy, chilly tonight, the low down to 39, cool, damp, and raw with rain at times Saturday, the high 58, periods of clouds and sun with a passing shower Sunday, the high 65. Cloudy, periods of rain to start Monday, then breezy in the afternoon with a shower in spots, the high 62. From the WGY Weather Center, I'm meteorologist Jason Caterina.
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1: How you doing tonight? Coast to Coast AM is what you're listening to. I'm Connie Willis. That's Boss Gags, Dwayne Allman. Loan Me a Dime. Great intro, big long intro from 1969. There it is. There it is. That features Dwayne Allman. And I would say probably delivering one of the most emotional recorded guitar solos. In fact, the session itself was improvised for the most part, largely improvised. And Dwayne Allman was building the solo in one continuous take along the way. And now just everybody just loves it and just, you know, that kind of thing. So good music. Thanks for being here. Having a good night here talking about, reminder, Mother's Day. Mother's Day is Sunday. Don't forget. That's not one to forget. You can forget Father's Day once in a while because Dad would be okay. But do not do that with Mom's Day. It's just the way it is. Just the way it is. So don't forget about that. And we are talking open lines right now. So give us a call here on Coast to Coast AM.
2: His name, Robert Diaguero. Now, you had a health challenge some time ago. You were describing it as even to the point of losing consciousness. Like you said, a lot of people heard of carnivore. They've read about it in Ty Bollinger's book, Cancer Step Outside the Box. Now, how did you take it? Did you take the liquid, the capsules? What did you do?
3: Oh, the capsules.
2: Okay.
3: I started off taking it three times a day for the 6 days. But I'd say within the first week, week and a half, I noticed amazing difference. No more of those queasy feelings of the anticipation of knowing that I was going to go into. They were gone. Absolutely gone. I'm just, my mind is blown on this stuff.
2: Well, would your wife corroborate your story? Usually that she would say, oh, honey, you're exaggerating.
3: Oh, yeah.
2: Or no, you actually did recover that fast.
3: Oh, yeah. Oh, yeah, she corroborated. She was there one time when I was doing the gig and I lost consciousness.
2: Oh, my.
3: That just freaked her out.
2: So you're taking the carnivore week to week and a half. You're getting some results there. Obviously, your body is the testing ground, ultimately, and I'd say if you see something, you feel it, you know it, and if you're not having the symptoms anymore, that's pretty significant.
3: I'm so excited about this stuff, I will tell you. 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
1: Hey there, it's Coast to Coast AM that you're listening to. Connie Willis here. Would love for you to get my newsletter. All you have to do is go to ConnieWillis.com. And it'll bounce up on you and it'll say, sign up for Where's Willis? And that's where you sign up, right there. Quick and easy, ConnieWillis.com. Oh man, Mother's Day. I miss my mom and I still celebrate it thinking of her and talking to her. And she's right there chattering back at me just like usual. I like it. So I hope you guys don't forget Mom's Day, whether she's here or not. And think of some of your friends too that are moms, right? You might want to help them out, especially if you're not a mom. You might want to help them out. They might need it. And I think that's really about it. I know today was a big day with UFO disclosure, and we had some well, yesterday to some people. We had some videos showing and some information coming out. And what did you think? You can talk about anything you want here on Open Lines, but I'd love to know what you thought about all that stuff. Me, myself, it's, you know, same stuff, different day. I think disclosure is going to be by the aliens. So.

0: of a
1: Yeah.
0: flying, yeah, flying saucer, and I think it broke apart, as I recall. And
1: there was a crash, yeah.
0: A terrible crash, and there was life on board. So some of them died. You could just tell, apparently, from what was seen. But there were a few survivors, supposedly, that were found to be in a comatose state. It seems to me there were some medical examinations of that. And it was said that they tried to open their mouths and say something, but nothing would come out. And when physical exams were done, they could tell that these were human beings that were placed on this saucer-shaped craft. And it must have been remotely controlled. Who knows? Because there was no one in any sort of pilot's position to be flying it. It looked as if these were maybe adolescents or young teenage kids who were badly deformed. And it looked on further examination as if someone had done some really weird surgeries on them to make them all the more grotesque looking, very large heads. These kids that were on board the craft. Yeah. They said that it looked as if their heads had been placed in some kind of a plaster mold to enlarge the head. Now, how that was done, I wouldn't know. I'm only going by what I heard. It sounds crazy, but I'm just saying that could have been because they were just grossly deformed. I think they already had been, from what the doctors said, they already had birth defects and things, but that only made it all the worse. And they think the reason for that was that would make them pass off as aliens, all right, you know?
1: That's true.
0: Yeah, badly deformed human beings could pass off as aliens easily. And I've wondered oftentimes if that's been the case more than we might suspect. There was, and I wish I could remember the small town that this happened in the U.S. There was a batch of abductions, and every testimony was all but identical. The people all said their abductors looked human, and they were short in stature. I think they said about 4 feet tall or thereabouts. And they had experiments conducted on them. I don't know what the craft looked like. I've lost memory on the details of what the craft looked like that they were taken on board to. But there were experiments done on all of them in two rather obvious locations, the brain and the reproductive system. And that makes sense also. The cover was exposed on that. The abductors turned out to be midgets. And the researchers were the CIA. Makes a lot of sense to me. Makes a lot of sense. I don't think these are creatures from other planets, folks. I think a lot of this is clandestine activity by our secret agencies. I truly do. Because the brain was mapped out earlier than all the fervor that you heard about from the neurologists that started coming out of the woodwork in the early 90s. My gosh, that was started much earlier by the CIA and the NSA. And they obviously had a lot to gain from that in the way of information, because it was they who were greatly responsible for helping to map out the brain in its entirety. So that explains all the experiments, if you know what I'm saying. A lot of logical explanation behind this. And the reproductive, I think, is self-explanatory. And then I heard another one, some testimonies that came from people who believed that their abductors may have been fallen angels or demons, because what they experienced was horrifying. And when they talked, there was a pastor who said that what they were experiencing was what people experience in the induction ceremonies into Satanism. Ooh.
1: Huh.
0: Ooh, man, where are
1: you?
0: Scary.
1: You

0: So have you been reading all this stuff along the way and just been interested all the time
1: I
0: or what?
1: picked it up kind of here and there, you know, kind of as I found it, you know. I don't necessarily pursue it, but I have certainly found it like in broadcasts on the radio. I'll tell you a good source that I've gotten some of this from. And I don't know if they still have their website. Olive Tree Ministries had some programs about UFOs, and there was a program called Watchmen on the Wall, and I think that was southwestministries.com. And Olive, let's see, Olive Tree, those, I think those programs would still be archived, and that you'd go to olivetreeviews.com if you want those. So that's the most recent, you know, as far as those sources are concerned. I don't recall my reading material because it's too long ago, I'm afraid.
0: You've done well. No, you've done well. It's been great listening to it, especially your perspective on it. So you do you believe there's anything real, or you think it's all just our mistake with how
1: Well,
0: we're picking up on it?
1: let's put it this way. It's not a mistake. This was, I think, a well-planned hoax, I think is more like it. I think this has the logical explanations that I just shared. Those all sound very plausible to me. I would have no reason to argue against that, considering all the research, et cetera, that has been done in such a clandestine fashion that we knew nothing about as American citizens. It just makes sense to me that those hoaxes could easily be pulled off, very easily. And so if there are other beings, I think the most logical explanation would be that they are from the dark side of the supernatural world rather than beings from other planets. I'm not saying there couldn't be other critters out there, but I don't know. Something's just telling me that it's either supernatural or it's people like midgets or dwarfs, et cetera, who were used either as the abductors or who served as the passengers on these UFOs, because what I heard about that one in 47 was that was something pulled off by the Soviets. And what they did, they flew that saucer remotely. How they did it, I don't know. But I also want to throw something else in here for good measure. Drones have been around for much longer than we've been led to believe, and they come in every shape and size known to man. Furthermore, hovercraft, which you rarely hear about, have been around for quite some time. They've been here since at least World War II. So things do start and stop in midair. We just were led to believe that those things were from outer space, not necessarily folks. I think those were other clandestine inventions that we were not allowed to know about until much later. I really
0: Love
1: do.
0: your thoughts, love your perspective. I got to ask you one thing before you go. Where are you from?
1: Sure.
0: Because I know I said Virginia, but you don't have a Virginia accent.
1: Really? I'm curious where you think I'm from. I've got a bang out of this. I'd love to know.
0: I have no clue, but you don't have any accent that's Virginia.
1: That is so funny because I've lived in Virginia my
0: Oh.
1: entire life.
0: Wow. You've been influenced by a whole lot of different people, I guess,
1: Knows? Maybe it's from
0: that
1: all the television and radio that I've lived around it. You know, it's hard to tell.
0: That's right. That's right. Maybe you just didn't like the accent and you said, I am just not going to do it. So thank you so much for calling in. Nice talking to you. That's Dee out of Virginia, believe it or not. You meet her somewhere, you would have no clue where she's from. Wow. I knew she was going to say that. I thought, oh, she's going to say she's lived there her entire life. And yep, she did. She did. Wow. Good stuff. So she's talking about 1947, Roswell. She's talking about a whole lot of the events, and she just had a different perspective on them. So I'm sure you picked up on which ones they were along the way, but she's looking at it another way. And that's what you got to do. You got to listen to everybody. You got to hear everybody's thoughts on it. I mean, I've just heard something recently about Roswell that I never heard before. And I thought, you know what? That makes more sense than anything. But I can't tell it. Maybe sometime they'll tell it here on Coast to Coast with me. Let's go east of the Rockies. Talk to Albert out of New Jersey. Albert, good food up there in New Jersey. How are you? Welcome to Coast AM. Hello, Albert.
2: Are you the same Connie Willis who knew my favorite science fiction writer, Philip K. Dick? And if so, perhaps you want to comment about him in some way.
0: No, I am not Connie Willis, the author, the sci-fi author. I am not.
2: Oh, okay. Well,
0: no.
2: Nice talking to you anyway.
0: No, well, thanks. Well, you know, she's in the same state. I know that. She's here in Colorado. I'm going to have her on sometime. I can't wait. So did he take off? Is he gone? He was just wanting to know if I was that Connie Willis. No, she is. We had planned to have her on one night, and she had went through like a leg surgery of some sort, so she couldn't come on. But she is the sci-fi writer where a lot of people say she's the female Stephen King, or maybe Stephen King's the male Connie Willis. But she does sci-fi. She's an author for sci-fi books, and I know one is Doomsday. That's the one I remember the most, I guess, because I think I had that book. Because somebody sent it to me because of the name. And it's interesting. Yeah, it's you can look up Connie Willis and you're gonna see her a lot. So if you do Connie Willis Coast to Coast AM or TV or radio or something like that, you'll get my information. But we've had to send each other mail along the way. Her assistant and me had known each other at one point because we were passing along what was supposed to be mine that they got and vice versa. So, but I'd love to have her on at one point. She seems like she's a wonderful person and I'm looking forward to that one day. Okay. John, wild card line number 4 out of Portland, Oregon. Hey, John, how's it going?
3: Hey, will the real Connie Willis please stand up?
0: That's right. That exactly.
3: Like, that sounds like a great show. Connie Willis squared on Coast to Coast AM. That's
0: I like that. I like that the best. I'm writing that down. Connie Willis squared. All right. Got it. Thank you. How are you?
3: Doing well.
0: Do you think of the UFOs?
3: Well, I suppose have some insight into this. I'm an alien myself.
0: Perfect.
3: And as far as the Roswell crash goes, that's actually part of the reason why I'm here on Earth to begin with. July 16, 1945 was the Trinity explosion, humanity's first atomic fission device went off. And that there's a lot of talk about interdimensional beings, and you have to understand that while much of the physics of, you know, everyday experience is limited to the speed of light, something like a fission explosion on a little planet in the middle of nowhere actually sends instantaneous signals to those who are listening, such as myself. So that was part of what was related to the Roswell crash, as far as I know, was the atomic collision and interference with a craft. What I wanted to say about the current dump of UFO alien files, though, is that you have to remember 3 things, Connie. The universe is very big, very old, and mostly alien. You understand? So,
0: yeah,
3: There are many different species, races, factions of aliens. of
0: and life, you know, in general, right? Just life. Of life, right? Yeah,
3: precisely. Yeah,
0: yeah.
3: And you can't confine your definition of life necessarily to things that are evolved from biological life or biotic or organic life. There are things like AI, which is going to be a silicon-based life form that's emerging, granted under duress here on the planet, that is being strongly influenced by races of intelligences with their own motivations. And I just really urge folks to use discernment when it comes to AI and what it may have to offer us. So as far as the pictures, though, in the new FBI, Department of War files. Those released recently, and they, as you say, are more of the same. Many of these are crafts, which are physical crafts, such as those at like Area S4, Area 51, that Bob Lazar worked on. Others of those are, when you say interdimensional, I want to explain this to your listeners. Imagine like a drop of water from a pond is teeming with life of bizarre alien forms, but it takes a microscope to see it. We didn't have a microscope until very recently. And so these interdimensional things are like looking at life through a microscope for the very first time.
0: You're exactly right. Love listening to you. Sorry we had to take a break. I'm sure you have more to say. That was wonderful. Thanks for calling in. Stay with us and call in yourself. It's Coast to Coast AM.

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2: It's the Marketers Report. In this edition, Giovanni Martinez, Senior Director of Marketing and Innovation for Avocados from Mexico, weighs in on reach, frequency, and audio.
3: After researching and discussing with the team, we know that how powerful is audio. 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
4: This is a Fox News alert. I'm Chris DeMayo. A pedestrian struck on the runway by a Frontier Airlines plane at Denver International Airport. There's no word on their condition. President Trump says the country is doing very well and praises the April jobs report, which was better than expected.
5: We just have new stock market records. Everybody's 401k is hitting a record. The numbers are absolutely incredible. The job numbers, we have more people working today than we ever had working in this country.
4: 115,000 jobs were created in April. A bipartisan bill introduced that would stop the sale of Chinese cars in the U.S.
6: These are basically predators that are coming into the market to destroy the Western auto world. This is much like a Trojan horse coming into the U.S. market that would surveil us, send data and information to the Communist Party.
4: Senator Bernie Moreno on Fox's special report. 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
11: The WGY AccuWeather forecast, cool with a mix of clouds and sun today, breezy this afternoon with the high 57, mostly cloudy, chilly tonight, the low down to 39, cool, damp, and raw with rain at times Saturday, the high 58, periods of clouds and sun with a passing shower Sunday, the high 65. Cloudy, periods of rain to start Monday, then breezy in the afternoon with a shower in spots, the high 62. From the WGY Weather Center, I'm meteorologist Jason Caterina.
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1: There it goes, another love song, The Outlaws on Coast to Coast AM. Connie Willis here, 1975. That helped define Southern Rock's blend of country melody and those dual guitar leads. Love that. Love the dual guitar leads. And that was their first major hit, too. Set the stage for their signature triple guitar sound. You gotta love that kind of thing. Tommy D, you like that, right? You're into the guitar solos when they go crazy.
2: Absolutely. I love them. You're just a wealth of information tonight, Connie, about songs.
1: Yeah, except when you give me a question, it's like, what?
2: All right, you want to try? Well, let me first tell folks about beyondbelief.com. That's what we want to do. If you head over there right now, that's our television program. There's a free episode we put up there. You can watch that absolutely free. And then check out that 7-day free trial. That'll get you access to well over 500 episodes.
1: Wow.
2: Man, we've done a lot. I know. We started.
1: I can't believe it.
2: No, we started in December 2012.
1: Oh.
2: And
1: you did? You started in 2012 with that? Oh, my gosh.
2: Came to where you are in Colorado, right? You're near Boulder?
1: Yeah.
2: It's cold there, man, in January.
1: Well, sometimes this last one, it could have been 70 degrees. I don't know. So you were here last. Okay. Next time, dinner on you. Come on, man. Come on.
2: Beyondbelief.com. That's it. All right. You ready?
1: I am.
2: All right. You just played the Outlaws. Really. There Goes Another Love Song, right?
1: Okay. Yeah.
2: Okay. So that song, they was on an album when they first signed. They signed with Arista. There was a predominant rock figure that was really helping them, and it was a lot of help to get them signed. So you've got multiple choice here, okay?
1: Oh, man. Okay.
2: Makes it easier for you. Was it Joe Cocker? Was it Ronnie Van Zant? Was it Al Bundy? Or was it Hank Hill?
1: Okay. So the last one, Hank Hill, no. The other one, Bundy, no. And what were the other two?
2: Joe Cocker or Ronnie Van Zant?
1: Let's go with Ronnie.
2: It was Ronnie. Now, for a bonus point, what band was he in? Come on.
1: Hold on. Worked with the Doors, maybe? Janis Joplin?
2: No, he was a free bird for a while, and then he went kind of solo.
1: Oh. Why didn't you? Couldn't you just like text me the answer just so I could sound really cool, man? Like, yeah, I nailed it.
2: No, but I gave you a big hint. He was a free bird and then he went solo.
1: Oh, you still haven't even told me. I, you know.
2: Free bird, Connie. Free bird.
1: Come on, man. Free the bird. I got it. Free,
2: Leonard Skinner.
1: Oh, man. Yeah. I stink at this. I never said I was good at it.
2: You're not so fun for me.
1: It's not fun for me. Tommy D, say goodnight to everybody.
2: Good night, everybody. All right, Connie, we'll talk to you soon.
1: Okay, great. All right. Tommy D, they're messing with me. I'm telling you, it's coming back to him one day. It's coming back to him one day. All right. Open lines continue. Stay with us here. Coast to Coast AM.
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1: It's Coast to Coast AM you're listening to. Hello there, Connie Willis here with you tonight. Hey, I'll be back tomorrow night with Brett Oldham. As you guys know, Brett, he's been on several times here with Coast to Coast AM going way back. Probably the most famous real, I'll stand behind him 200,000% as a real alien abductee in the hybridization project. I know from my own perspective of that, and he's just fantastic. I'm looking forward to him being here tomorrow night. And also right behind him, Doug Meacham. You probably haven't heard him here on Coast. I don't know. I can't remember. I don't think he was on Coast before, but he might have been a while back, if at all. But here's what he's going to do. He's going to talk about, he does hypnosis, and he's going to talk about regressing Bob Gimlin. And that's the Gimlin-Patterson film, right? Right. So he's going to talk to, we're going to hear about how that went. So that's very exciting. That's going to be tomorrow night here on Coast to Coast AM. And, but first we've got open lines here for the rest of the evening. I tell you what, it seemed like an awkward night tonight for some reason, but it has been flying by. I can't believe that it's almost over. This is our last segment. So for those of you out there that want to say something, now's a good time. And of course, I want to know any thoughts of what you guys think of the UFO release today, you know, if anything. I know there's more to come. I can just say that. But has it helped you in any way? Just maybe giving you more video? And some of that video, I guess they just it was unclassified, okay? So you're seeing stuff that's unclassified. Nothing that was classified. I haven't seen any of that. Don't know if that's coming at all. So just keep that in mind that, you know, watch for that word. That's kind of important because you're seeing things that are unclassified already. That's all I'm saying. Okay. Does that help you out at all? It's just, you know, we'll see what happens. We'll see what happens. All right. Let's go to the phone lines here. Let's talk to wildcard line number 3, Lewis, Pennsylvania. Hey there, Lewis. How are you?
7: Hi, Connie. Great show. That was a great interview we did with Mike Patterson. You know, being that you're, when it comes to, you know, Bigfoots and the cryptids, you're one of the heavy hitters. You're one of the more prominent experts in the field. And that was a really good interview. And I have a few comments and a few questions for you.
1: Okay.
7: There was that government document dump today, you know, with the UFO files and all that stuff. And my first question had to do with, you know, there's some people out there that they think that, you know, Bigfoot's some kind of a, you know, MK Ultra, missing link, seminoid that went berserker, that went amok and ended up in another dimension, and that you won't find any hide or hair of Bigfoot in these UFO files, even though, like your guest Mike mentioned earlier, they're like clusters. Whenever people see UFOs, it seems like there's a Bigfoot around or vice versa. So I thought maybe with all these documents being dumped, you might hear something about Bigfoots, but that was my first question for you. And my second question I've heard guests allude to it, and I have heard callers, you know, bring it up in passing. But have you ever heard any instances like I'm sure it wasn't recently, maybe a long time ago, when there was just Native Americans in this country. Was there any instances of Bigfoot, you know, coming down from the mountains and, you know, sitting around with the chief medicine man and he made the priority or magic mushrooms or soul flavor in some kind of a ceremony? And okay, thank you, Connie. I'll listen out here. Great show.
1: Okay, thanks. lay it out there, then run, huh? Leave me alone over here. Wait a minute. Okay, so let's see. The first one about Bigfoot and UFOs. I've seen both separate, but one of my biggest nights of lots of activity, it was a UFO, beams of light, and Bigfoots. And that was it. I didn't see any little gray men or tall gray things or anything like that. I didn't see any of that. I wasn't not regressed or anything. And I know I was taken. I know everybody that was there that night was taken. I saw a beam of light on each one of the tents. And I was in a vehicle. I was in a truck. And that light was on me. That light is bright, white, so white that it's blue. I tried to look through it because I wanted to see if it was transparent or, you know, able to see if maybe things go up and down it, but I didn't see anything. But when the light is on you, when that beam is on you, it's a warm yellow tint. Yeah, it's, interesting. So a lot of times when I'm talking to people, and I just blew the beans now, but when I talk to people, you know, they'll give you that same answer. It's pretty consistent. In fact, I've never heard it not be consistent with those colors. So there's certain things that you can pick up on along the way, especially if you see it yourself all the time, that you can tell if somebody's giving you something. But yeah, that's what my experience too has been, that the UFO and the Bigfoot certainly do collaborate in some way. I'm not sure. Maybe that's what comes out of the UFOs. I don't know. They were there. I saw them. And the second question, I do not remember at all because I did the first one. I know I thought I wrote it down, but let me just think for a second. Bigfoot. And then I think you were just talking to, I don't know. I am so sorry. I'm sorry. I don't know. Maybe it's just late at night. Maybe. I don't know. Maybe it's just my memory's going. But I'm sorry about that. It'll probably pop back into my head in a minute. I was going to answer that one first. I should have. Let's go to wildcard line number 5. And we'll keep open lines open with Bill. Bill trucking in Oregon. Are you safe?
8: Hey,
1: you driving okay?
8: Yeah.
1: Hey, good.
8: Yeah. Are you there, Connie?
1: I am. Yep. Hey,
8: good to talk to you. Hey, I just wanted to, on this latest tranche of UFO reports, I just wanted to remind people respectfully, because this isn't political, okay? I mean, I spent 25 years in the government. It's just the way it works. It is a bureaucracy, and it does everything in sequence and in order, and if something's inexplicable, it just goes into a pile, all right? And, you know, case in point is we've had a lot of discussions about the use of the polygraph over at the FBI. That's as sophisticated as it gets. That's it. I mean, I'm reminding people of stuff they already know. And like I said, I don't mean any offense. Like if you really want to be scared of the government, somebody, I forget who it was, but she said she's worried about something happening in her small community and not knowing about it. Yeah, I mean, it'd be too late. By the time she figures it out, it'd be too late. I was like, yeah, that's what you gotta worry about. The government is, you know, it's not the end all be all. It's not the alpha and the omega. And what we're talking about here, these, you know, I looked at them like the 8-pointed star. It had a smoke trail. I could see that with my own eyes. So
1: okay, you know what? Let me bring that up. Since you brought that up, okay, that is that what people are referring to it as, the star shape or something?
8: Yeah, because the 8-pointed star. It looks like. Go ahead.
1: No, okay. So we're talking about the same one. Now, I talked to someone in the military. They told me that was just the target part of
8: aperture.
1: What?
8: The target aperture?
1: I guess so. It was the bore sight. Yeah, the target aperture, the bore sight. And it was just on top of whatever that was flying around and leaving the trail marks behind it.
8: Yeah.
1: Right. That's what he said. He was like, no, that's just what the target, that's on the camera there, that nose lens, whatever it is, just to pinpoint it. And he said, that's all that is. What'd you think?
8: Yeah.
1: And
8: somebody might say, oh, come on. The government's not that incompetent. They got scientists. They got this, that, and the third. Yeah. But look, it's a system. Like, for instance, what if that target aperture, like your friend said, and I tend to agree, what if it was broken and came loose? But the operator of the aircraft did not report that as broken, right? Well, then that would go in a category of unexplained and possible but unconfirmed, you know, unverifiable. It would go into a category. It would go into a archive. It's nothing. Believe me, you know, we want the government to be unbiased and methodical, okay? But I'm just reminding people that it's ad nauseum. I mean, in the subject matter of UFOs and the paranormal, come on, it can't be methodical. It can't be. I mean, think about it. Like, okay, if you say you're missing time, someone would literally have to see you phase in and phase out of this dimension, right? They would have to see it and have some sort of evidence. And if I'm being too depressing, there is one way. There is one way the government could be deceiving all of us. That, and there's only one way, is if they have extraterrestrials in captivity under 100% control, because that way it would be completely compartmentalized, right? The people that know about it would more than likely be consigned to their lifetime, right? Observers, as controllers of this being. And it's not that unusual. We did it with like Mullah Baradar from the Taliban was in U.S. custody here in the States for like 30 plus years. Right. And this is what I'm saying. It's not unheard of. And that's the only way. Like who interrogated Mullah Baradar? Hard to say. I'm sure they're still alive and they're out here somewhere, but they spent 30 years with the guy. And this is what I'm saying. It's not unheard of and not uncustomed. Go ahead. I'm sorry.
1: No. What was your job in the government? What did you do?
8: Oh, I was an all source intel analyst. All right. Mm-hmm. And, but my, okay. So let me tell you what I know for a fact.
1: Okay.
8: When I got assigned to the Pentagon, I thought, finally, you know, I'm at the top, right? And when I got there, there were all kinds of places I couldn't go. Even with my, you know, there's levels. I could see it on their badges, right? The color codes on the badges.
1: What was your level? Yeah, I'm listening.
8: Oh, I had, you know, I was H&G. That was my highest, the highest level of clearance I had was what they call H&G, which is, I don't want to, you know, I'd go to jail just for talking about it, but bottom line is it's above like handle, it's above top secret handled via talent keyhole comet channels jointly. It's all SIGINT and HUMINT, right? And it's all related to the military. It's all related to the military. So in other words, I would not know anything about UFOs unless there was a military interaction. Now, I don't think, Travis Walton, okay, to this day, I believe the Travis Walton encounter is the most provocative and most interesting. And people say, well, why? Well, because he passed the polygraph. And that's as sophisticated as it gets. I'm sorry.
1: Yeah.
8: I'm sorry. Yeah. It's the best of my knowledge, but I can say when I'm at the Pentagon, there were levels above me. Like I thought, okay, I'm here at the center of brilliance and genius. I'm finally here. I'm finally, you know, I got this really high top security clearance. I found out it's not the center of genius in the world. Okay. Much to my disillusionment and also much to crushing my dreams. I didn't have the highest clearance. there were all kinds of people running around with higher. I could tell by the color code.
1: So sad.
8: So I couldn't follow them into where they were going. I couldn't follow them into where they were going.
1: Bummer, because we heard so many stories of what you would see. Hey, Bill, we got to go, but thanks for calling in. I hope you call in another time and tell us some more about that. Good stuff. Thank you so much. Yeah, I know some of the people that had clearances that talked about some of the things they saw just walking down a hallway, and they were told not to look to the right or left. And of course, you know, some of them do. Never tell anybody not to do something. That's the first thing they'll do. And anyway, heard some interesting stories along the way. That's all I can say. I'd rather bring them on and let them tell it than me tell it. So, hey, thank you again for being here. We had Mike Patterson earlier talking about Neff and his new book as well. You can find all the information at coasttocoastam.com. And we wish him the best with his brand new book that he has decided to basically give away for free because he felt like that's what he was supposed to do. And I think you'll enjoy his work. Tomorrow night, I'll be back with Brett Oldham and Doug Meacham. So it'll be alien abductee and then a hypnotherapist that is going to be on talking about Bob Gimlin's regression with Patty. Yeah, that's going to be good with the Patterson-Gimlin film. I think you'll enjoy that, too. So join me tomorrow. And don't forget, this weekend is Mother's Day weekend. And we are from the foothills of the Colorado Rockies, at least I am, and I want to thank the team that makes all this happen. Julie Talbot, Bill May, Tommy Danheiser, you heard him tonight, Dan Galante in tonight, Stephanie Smith, Mike Cosio, Adam Thompson, Lex Lonehood, Sean LeDesur, Tim Banal, Gina Salvati, Donna Walker, Miranda Morano, also with us. I always want to forget her name. She's one of the sweetest people you'll ever talk to. Sue Tricus, Rich Barra, Lisa Garr, Ryan Recker, Richard Searitt, George Knapp, George Norrie, you know that guy. Thanks, George, for letting me take over the reins tonight. And thank you again for being here. Until we meet again tomorrow, keep watching the night skies and continue with me to seek out the strange and uncover the unknown. For Coast to Coast AM, I'm Connie.

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4: This is a Fox News alert. Pedestrian struck. I'm Chris DeMeo, Fox News. A developing story out of Denver. A plane departing Denver International Airport for Los Angeles reportedly struck a pedestrian on the runway during takeoff.
5: A Frontier airline jet aborting takeoff, reporting it hit a person at Denver International Airport. The plane also suffering an engine fire. The crew of Flight 4345 reported that 231 souls were aboard the plane and that emergency trucks were heading to their position. According to social media reports, passengers were quickly evacuated from the plane. At this time, there is no word if anyone inside the plane was hurt. The incident comes just days after a United Airlines flight hit a truck on the New Jersey Turnpike as it was preparing to land at Newark Liberty International Airport.
4: That's Fox's Chanley Painter reporting. Laying down the arms, President Trump sounding optimistic about a planned three-day ceasefire between Russia and Ukraine. It's scheduled for today through Monday. The president hopes it'll last longer.
6: I'd like to see it stop. Russia, Ukraine, it's the worst thing since World War II in terms of life. 25,000 young soldiers every month. It's crazy. So it could very well be.
4: The ceasefire deal between both countries includes a swap of 1,000 prisoners, and they're from both countries. Italy's foreign minister telling Secretary of State Marco Rubio on Friday that Europe needs the United States and vice versa. America's top diplomat wrapping up 2 days of fence-mending talks in Italy and the Vatican. This follows weeks of tensions over the U.S.-Israeli war in Iran, President Trump's tariffs, his complaints about Europe's unwillingness to help the U.S. with the Iran war, and his criticism of Pope Leo, fueling weeks of sharp disagreements. Italy's foreign minister is saying that Italy is ready to send its navy to help demine the Strait of Hormuz. 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
4: A 28-year-old man and a 16-year-old girl are accused of killing her parents and grandmother in North Carolina after their bodies were found Thursday night.
10: Detectives with the Buncombe Sheriff's Office have charged 16-year-old Star Grant and 28-year-old Devon O'Neill Loving with three counts of first-degree murder and one count each of felony conspiracy to commit murder.
4: Major John Letford of the Buncombe County Sheriff's Office. Grant will be tried as an adult. She could

0: face life in prison or the death penalty if convicted. A state and federal official is recommending an emergency drought declaration in Utah. Here's Fox's Kristen Goodwin.
1: Utah's Department of Natural Resources says it's voted to recommend Governor Spencer Cox make an emergency drought declaration.
2: It's really bad. Like, we're seeing conditions that we've never experienced before as a state, and it's statewide. And so we've got to raise awareness. We've got to use less water. We've got to conserve. And we got to be smart with how we use this limited resource.
1: Department Commissioner Joel Ferry speaking with Salt Lake City's Fox 13 News. Officials say the state is facing low stream inflows and above average temperatures, which could also lead to a tough wildfire season, noting the declaration would free up resources and funding to help reduce the impact. Kristen Goodwin, Fox News.
0: An explosion and fire at a New Orleans area oil refinery, but no injuries were reported. Chalmette Refining saying in a post on social media that a fire broke out at an operating unit on yesterday afternoon. The refinery usually produces about 189,000 barrels of crude oil a day. It also produces specialty chemicals and has 500 employees and 200 contractors. NHL playoffs, Canadians top the Sabres 5-1. That series is now tied at a game each. NBA playoffs, the Knicks over the Sixers 108-94. New York leads that series 3-0. I'm Chris DeMeo. This is Fox News.
3: The WGY AccuWeather forecast, rain at times. It'll be a cool day today. High today 56, cloudy passing shower late tonight. Low 51, periods of clouds and sun, a shower in the area tomorrow. The high Sunday at 65. Clouds and cool on Monday with a high 60. Partly sunny, a shower and spots on Tuesday, the high 63. From the WGY Weather Center, I'm Steve Williams.
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7: With the price of the pump uncomfortably high, could Congress suspend the federal fuel tax? We'll look at how it could happen.
8: The world is moving toward an energy internet. A tech analyst is here to explain what that looks like.
7: On the personal finance front, at what age or stage in life might you need a financial planner?
8: And the new social trend on Sundays, Generation Z going to church.
9: This is for a couple of reasons, actually. I think part of it is to deepen connection with faith. The other part is because, you know, it's lonely to maybe be a young person in a big city. And believe it or not, some people are also going to find a spouse.
8: Anvi Bhutani at the Wall Street Journal and a group in New York City that calls their movement Pizza to Pews. The gasoline price surge is reigniting political chatter about suspending the federal tax on the fuel to help consumers, thanks to a recent round of populist proposals from high-profile Democrats. Could it work? The average gallon nationwide is past $4.50 a gallon. Here's Ben Geeman, energy reporter at Axios. Ben, what are you hearing?
10: Yeah, so, you know, whenever gasoline prices tend to spike, you hear calls from varying quarters to, you know, waive for some period of time the federal taxes on gasoline and diesel fuel. And that is certainly happening now when we've seen, you know, gas prices today are not unprecedented, but they have risen very steeply, very quickly, and they are quite high, right? You know, they're averaging maybe north of $4.50 per gallon on a nationwide basis, certainly higher in some quarters. And that is really, you know, brought to this idea of some type of suspension or waiving of the federal gasoline tax back into the political chatter, right? You know, and one reason for that is politics. You have a couple of Democrats. One is Senator Mark Kelly of Arizona, who is a potential White House candidate who has been floating legislation around this. Another is somebody named James Tallarico, who is the Democratic Senate nominee in Texas. And, you know, Texas is a pretty red state, but that seat might be a somewhat competitive race. And also Kentucky Governor Andy Beshear also called on Congress to suspend the federal gasoline tax. And he is another Democrat who is a potential presidential candidate in the 2028 cycle. So the combination of midterm politics, looming 2028 politics, and just these very high prices has really brought this back into the conversation. You know, this is sort of on the Mount Rushmore of ideas that tend to come up a lot, but never actually happen.
8: Yeah,
10: but,
8: how you know, come, by the way? How come? You mentioned that. How come it never actually happens?
10: Yeah, that's a great question. It would be a big revenue loss. I mean, right now, there's something called the, you know, since the Eisenhower era, there's been something called the Highway Trust Fund. And that is how a lot of roads and highways and other sort of transportation infrastructure is maintained. And that's why we have what is currently an 18.3 cent per gallon tax on gasoline and 24.3 cent tax on diesel. Now, I think one of the reasons this tends not to happen is that while that's real money for consumers, it doesn't necessarily move the needle completely on these high prices, right? Like, you've got a very respected think tank called the Bipartisan Policy Center, and they just came out with an estimate that was saying essentially, you know, suspending the gasoline tax would cut retail prices by about 9% to 14% per gallon. That's because, you know, fuel suppliers get some of the, you know, would take something of a cut. Now, that's hardly nothing, and people are really suffering with these prices right now. But let's remember, gasoline has risen over $1.50 per gallon since this crisis started. So this would really not necessarily bring any type of big, significant relief to consumers. But what it would do is make it much more difficult to bring in these federal revenues. You know, this same think tank ran some of the numbers on a hypothetical suspension of this tax, of the gasoline and diesel taxes, through, I think, for approximately 5 months. And what they found is that this would cut revenue to the Highway Trust Fund by $17 billion, which is about 46% of the estimated fiscal year 2026 inflow from those taxes to the fund. You know, there would be some other kind of downstream effects from this. You know, without this tax, income and payroll tax revenue would be a bit higher, but kind of net-net, their estimate sees a federal deficit increase of about $12 billion if this happens. So, yeah, basically the reasons are, while it would it's an easy slogan and would provide some relief, but it doesn't necessarily move the needle massively on high consumer costs. But what it does do is make federal expenditures on some needed maintenance and construction much more difficult.
8: We're speaking with Ben Geeman, energy reporter at Axios. The story is called What a Gas Tax Holiday Would Actually Do. By the way, we're also right on the doorstep of summer driving season. Could that influence things politically here?
10: I think it could, especially, you know, look, we've got some new negotiations between the U.S. and Iran, and who knows how long is this thing's going to last. But the reality is, we've had this unprecedented disruption in the fuel system, and by the time the summer driving season rolls around, even if this crisis ended tomorrow, prices would still be elevated, right? I mean, we've just had this incredible throttling of energy flows. And it takes time to sort of, you know, for shippers to become more comfortable going back through the Strait of Hormuz. There's been a lot of production in some Persian Gulf countries that's been taken offline because you just haven't had the sort of levels of storage available because the export routes have been kind of taken away. So for a lot of reasons, you know, there's a lag in the system for when prices would come back down.
8: Thanks, Ben. Ben Geeman, energy reporter at Axios. Coming up next on This Weekend, an embarrassment for U.S. soccer.

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8: So you'd think that there'd be a ton of pent-up demand, especially for the opener, which is against Paraguay. And I think there is demand. However, FIFA's set ticket prices are so incredibly high that even really hardcore fans I talk to are passing on them.
9: How high are some of those ticket prices?
8: Well, right now, if you look at the site, most of the quote-unquote cheapest tickets are $1,940. They escalate to over $4,000, and those are not even the very best seats. The the hospitality kind of like, you know, super fancy front row seats are more expensive still.
9: Goodness. What do we say here? This is dynamic pricing? Is that what FIFA, the governing body, says?
8: Yes, FIFA has said they're using dynamic pricing, which is, you know, supposed to adjust to demand, which means that, of course, the more sought after a ticket is, the pricier it will be, which makes this game really interesting because it's not sold out. So some fans are sort of banking on or hoping that the ticket prices will come down, or maybe they can get them on a resale site, but there's no guarantee of that, certainly. And a number of them are just saying no thanks.
9: Wow. The E word, extortion, has crossed the lips of more than one fan here. What kind of reaction are you getting from fans who want to go?
8: Well, the guy I talked to who said that was actually talking about not just the prices, but also the way FIFA has been selling them. So he got on a wait list last year for a lottery, which he won to get the chance to buy a ticket. And then he was emailed from FIFA and a message that sort of read like a speakeasy invitation. It just said, on this date at this time, log in and try to get your tickets. And so he did, and you know, up popped these tickets. There's just these very high prices. He had no idea how fast they would sell. You know, this was back in December, and so he just snapped up three of the $1,900 ones, not knowing if they'd be gone in 10 minutes. And of course, here we are. There's still some available, but he felt like that setup was really quite coercive and not fair to fans who might like to see a price list published somewhere.
9: Man, we're speaking with Rachel Bachman, senior sports writer at the Wall Street Journal. The story is called "The Biggest U.S. Soccer Home Game in Decades is 6 weeks away and still not sold out." And it's the U.S. men against Paraguay in Los Angeles. Meanwhile, FIFA has faced like this global backlash, as you say.

0: in response to some of the ticket pricing here.
1: Yes, they have. And in response to that, they have released a limited number of tickets to each of the 48 soccer federations that have teams in the World Cup. So, for instance, U.S. Soccer got about 500 tickets to this U.S. opener, which it sort of raffled off the privilege to buy those along its supporters groups. But, you know, one of those big supporters groups called the American Outlaws has 25,000 members. So, as you can imagine, 2,500 tickets is not going very far. Those tickets, by the way, are at least cheaper. They're $60 a piece.
0: Okay. What about, that's the U.S. opener. What about tickets for the final at MetLife Stadium in New Jersey?
1: Well, the U.S. would have to get into that for those cheap tickets to rain. Yeah. Otherwise, people have to pay between $4,100 and $10,000. That is officially sold out. So you'd have to go into the resale market, where I imagine they'd be going for even more than that.
0: Boy, what are some families telling you here about, deciding whether to fork over that much money?
1: Well, I talked to a guy who lives in Massachusetts and was ready to fly across the country to go to this opener, and he was even ready to buy a ticket for $1,100 that popped up briefly on FIFA's website, but he kept getting an error message when he tried to buy that single ticket, so he's deciding to hold off for now.
0: Man, was it one guy who said it might take his little kid to like a U.S. friendly against Germany and just say, hey, this is actually the World Cup, a little white lie.
1: Yes, the last send-off game for the U.S. team is against Germany in Chicago in June. And I talked to the head of that supporters group, the American Outlaws, who said a number of fans are taking their kids there because the tickets are going for less than $100 on resale sites, and just saying, you know, it's okay, Junior. This is the World Cup.
0: Thanks, Rachel. Rachel Bachman, senior sports reporter at the Wall Street Journal. Coming up next on This Weekend, when it's time to consider a financial advisor.

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0: Glad you're with us. Whether single, taken, or somewhere in between, how do you know when it's time to consult a professional for financial guidance? Here's this weekend's Nicole Murray.
1: 33 and single, does she still need a financial planner? Here to discuss, MarketWatch reporter Aditi Srikant. So should someone who is single still consult a financial planner?
2: So my overall rule is, if you're considering it, a one-time overview won't hurt. But I understand why people are hesitant. A lot of future thinking financial advice hinges on wanting to own a home and wanting to have a kid. And this specific person that wrote in to me doesn't want either of those things. But still, I would say if you're even thinking about it, getting a financial advisor just for one time, you know, doing an hourly fee is worth it.
1: Do singles necessarily spend more on groceries or entertainment compared to people who are in couples?
2: They definitely can, because housing costs won't be split. Things like streaming services, groceries won't be split. You know, filing your taxes jointly, you know, can put you in a lower tax bracket. There are lots of advantages to being partnered, especially being married, that singles don't have.
1: So in your article, you specifically mention a type of budget that people should consider. What is it?
2: Sure. So it's called the 50-30-20. And that means that 50% of your income goes towards needs, like housing. 30% goes towards wants, like vacation, streaming services, nights out. And 20% goes towards retirement and debt repayment.
1: Now, if someone's needs are using less than 50% of the funds, what do you suggest they use that money on?
2: I would make sure that they're maxing out their 401k, putting as much towards retirement as possible, but also, like, if your housing is that much below your means, put it towards something that you actually want to be doing. And we go into this in the article, just because your goals aren't to have a kid and own a house, you should maybe focus on what they are. So if your goal is to eventually move outside the country, that takes money. If you want to work for yourself, that also takes money. So focus on what you do want your money to do for you, and that can help you budget as well.
1: And what about employee benefits at work? What are suggestions regarding these?
2: Oh, yes. So make sure that you're taking your company match. You're maxing out your 401k. If you have company stock options, you know, you might want to look into how that could work for you. Just, you know, just because you're single doesn't mean that these advantages don't apply to you. And if anything, because you don't have the advantage of a partner to, like, split housing costs with or maybe be on their health insurance, it's even more important to be taking care or taking advantage of what your company offers you.
1: Absolutely. For someone who is interested, how much does a financial planner typically cost?
2: Sure. So they're about $200 an hour, $200 to $300 an hour. There are different types of them, though. So one is commission-based, which means that they have a deal with certain products. So they are cheaper upfront, but they might be pushing you certain services because they're also getting a cut of it. Not necessarily always a bad thing. They don't have, you know, no expertise, but just something to be aware of. Just a fee-based financial planner, you know, they will be more upfront because you're paying all the money, but their advice will be more transparent and, in my opinion, probably more what you're looking for, especially if it's just a one-time thing. So that's why I said, if you're even asking the question, pay the $200-$300 one time. You know, you don't know what you don't know, so they might tell you things that you could be doing with your money based on what your company offers, based on your family situation, and you might get something out of it. If not, the only thing you lose is, you know, that hourly fee, and now you know you're in a good position.
1: Are there any signs that you do not need a financial planner?
2: So I think if you're asking, then getting that one-time overview is good. But I talked to a financial planner, Carolyn McClanahan. She's a financial planner who used to be a physician, and she pretty much said that you feel like you're pretty financially savvy, you're, you know, contributing as much as you can to your 401k retirement accounts, you feel like you have your ducks in a row with, like, estate planning, then you probably don't need a financial planner at 33, she said. You know, if you're not planning for very lofty goals, you're not trying to do anything with investing that requires more than, you know, a couple Google searches, then maybe you don't need one. But you know, who's to say, you know, the bar for who is financially savvy and who isn't, I think, can move. So I would say take that with a grain of salt.
0: That's this weekend's Nicole Murray with MarketWatch columnist Aditi Srikant. Coming up next on This Weekend, the Great Energy Unplugged.

0: The WGY AccuWeather forecast, rain at times. It'll be a cool day today. High today 56, cloudy passing shower late tonight. Low 51, periods of clouds and sun, a shower in the area tomorrow. The high Sunday at 65. Clouds and cool on Monday with a high 60. Partly sunny, a shower and spots on Tuesday, the high 63. From the WGY Weather Center, I'm Steve Williams.
1: 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The information contained on this show is meant for educational and informational purposes only. We do not consider your particular investment objectives or financial situation and do not make personalized recommendations. This show is not intended to provide specific legal, investment, accounting, tax, or other professional advice. Any information obtained is believed to be from reliable sources, but its accuracy and completeness is not guaranteed. We encourage individuals to consult with appropriate professionals to help answer questions about their specific situations or needs prior to taking any action based on this information. 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
2: And ladies and gentlemen, this is Peter Hussey with Linsco Private Ledger here in Mervina at my office at 518-756-4411. Let's get going this week with planning for retirement and eternity, money possessions and eternity, money politics and eternity. As before I get into the show, I want to say hello and thank you to, I can't remember the gentleman's first name, but I met him at the seminar this week, Mr. Biondi. He enjoyed talking. I enjoyed talking to him. And we had a nice time, nice professional. If he's your client, then if he's your representative, you probably have a good one there. And Mr. Biondi, welcome, and I hope you're doing well. This week, we want to talk about a few things. We want to talk about how riches are meaningless. And that's the thing that we start off with every week in our radio show, talking about the Bible, which says, whoever loves money never has money enough. Whoever loves wealth is never satisfied with their income. This, too, is meaningless, and don't forget that. As goods increase, so do those who consume them. And what benefit are they to the owner except to feast his eyes on them? The sleep of a laborer is sweet, whether he eats little or much of it, but the abundance of a rich man permits him no sleep. I have seen a grievous evil under the sun, wealth hoarded to the harm of its owner, so that when they have children, there is nothing left for them. Naked as man comes from his mother's womb, and as he comes, so he departs. He takes nothing from his toil that he can carry in his hand. This, too, is a grievous evil. As everyone comes, so they depart. And what do they gain since they toil for the wind? All their days they eat in darkness with great frustration, affliction, and anger. Why do I talk about these things? Have you had someone where you are comfortable with? Maybe it's your church, club, school, or civic organization. And in the past, someone has finally come out and said, are you happy? Are you going to be content? Are you content now? Have you set up things for retirement? Have you set up a retirement goal? Well, wait a minute now. I'm only 35 years old. Yes, well, retirement might come in 25 years. You realize that only 54% of workers or their spouses have tried to estimate the savings they would need to live comfortably with? What does living comfortably think about? What does it say? What's its goals? Well, let me give you a couple of ideas. To get started on establishing a retirement savings goal, get yourself a worksheet. Think of the things you'll need and where the money is going to come from. Keep in mind, the estimates in today's dollars should account for the rising cost of living between now and then when you plan to retire. But how much will you need? If you and your spouse are making $100,000 a year, many experts, and I don't consider myself an expert, would say you need at least 70 to 80% of that to retire. Assuming you've paid off your mortgage. Assuming you'll have lower transportation costs. Less clothing expenses. and you'll be no longer contributing to an IRA or retirement savings plan. Think about that. Now that we have semi-retired, Kathy and I maybe drive 5 or 6,000 miles a year. We got a car that's 8 years old that's got 75,000 miles on it. Nothing wrong with it. When's the last time we bought new clothing? Well, honestly, the stuff we have now is too much. The clothing costs have gone way down. What kind of lifestyle do you have? What kind of retirement lifestyle do you have? Do you want to retire more? Kathy and I talk about that a lot at age 76. We don't really want to retire at all. We've done enough. What will be higher? Medical expenses. A recent study suggests that a man, woman, or couple who retire at age 24, and I'm sorry, in 2024, at age 65, might need between $190,000 to $226,000 in the savings expenses for retirement, or for a client or a customer or a couple, $365,000, not including dental, vision, long-term care. I have a couple now. I talked to the daughter today. One's in a listed facility, and now the husband may have to come in. Instead of $6,000, $8,000, $9,000 a month, it might be $13,000 a month. You know, she said to me, "There goes our retirement. There goes our inheritance." Have you thought about that? You can estimate your monthly Social Security benefit at different retirement ages by doing a worksheet. The closer you are to retirement, the more accurate this estimate will probably have to be. Now I'm 76. There's four of us in the family. The oldest is 84, and the youngest is 71. So we're all still living. Does that mean it'll continue to go on that way? I hope so. Will Social Security Administration make up for a cost of living? I don't think so. Other sources of employment during retirement could be from consulting or a part-time job. I talked to a lady the other day working at a gym, making $17 an hour for 20 hours a week. Let's see. Now, I got a calculator right in front of me. 20 hours a week times $17. That's $340 a month times 50 weeks a year. That's $17,000. Will $17,000 pay for anything? I'm sure it'll pay for your heat. Minus $7,000 for heat. 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Brings you down to $7,000. Will that pay your property taxes? Probably, but it might not pay at all. But this consulting and or part-time job can fit very nicely into your plan. But only 75% of workers expect to pay for their own retirement. 75% of workers say they expect to pay, but only 29% actually do it. The income from your savings might depend on unpredictable market returns, the length of your need for savings to last. High returns could enable your nest egg to grow faster. But it would be more prudent to use a moderate rate. We had a client come in here last week. He's got some money, a couple $100,000 to invest, but he's 75. We recommended, if it's the only thing he has, to be conservative. Maybe have some type of fixed account paying 4%. What do you want to have on your worksheet? Well, if you have a decent worksheet, you want to put down the estimated annual income that you require. Let's just say you expect $80,000 a year. Expected income from sources such as Social Security or pension. All right, $30,000. That leaves you $50,000 to regenerate. It's going to take a while. If you get a part-time job making $20,000 a year, you can do it. if you have good health and last a long time and work part-time on that job I talked about a little while ago for 20 years at $17,000 or $20,000 a year, you could do it. So plan ahead. Give me a call at 518-756-4411, and we'll sit down with some figures and look at them. You need to have a good retirement savings goal. And you need a professional assessment for that next step. There's no assurance that working with a financial professional will answer all your questions. But a professional can help you evaluate your objectives, resources, and help you consider appropriate long-term financial strategies. We spoke to someone today. 2010, they had $400,000 with us. But they kept on spending it and spending it and spending it. And buying a house for the kids, buying a house for the other kids, not paying for their mortgages, but getting out of debt and so on. They got $80,000 left. And now they called today to find out what to do with their retirement. And their retirement, they might get maybe $3,000 or $4,000 a month. It's about it. But they seem to be not unhappy. Anyway, these are the things you have to think about. And then we have to start looking a little bit about some analysis. So here we go. Linsco Private Ledger, as you know, comes out every week with a weekly commentary. And so we want to know now, the question is, are we in the beginning of an industrial renaissance? You know what renaissance is. U.S. manufacturing employment as a share of total employment has steadily gone down. Many people in Washington are bringing both vocal and active activities to bring manufacturing back to stateside. Why is everything being done in China? Overseas. So are we going to bring it back? Well, we don't know. A domestic market manufacturing comeback. Is it renaissance or is it just rhetoric? Well, we also know that U.S. share of total employment, global employment, went from 20% in 45 years down to about 8%. What would a renaissance be big? But what would it be like? Well, if China enters the World Trade Organization, it did, it started bringing supplies down. Energy production is a problem. Supply chain is a problem. Industrial Revolution. Of course, we know that's a big problem. But where does the United States have an admission? Where does the United States have an edge? 20, 25 years ago. But let me go back further. I've mentioned it on this show many, many times. I think it was in the 1980s, 76, 1980, something like that. Our president of the United States, Jimmy Carter at the time, had a national, not a debate, but he made a commentary on national networks on the TV about the problems with oil in our country. The world was running out of oil. He screamed that the oil companies would have to cooperate. He proposed a $100 billion government program for oil and gas. So we would be the most favored nation. We'd produce more oil and gas and decrease how much we spent on it. Well, it didn't exactly work. A couple of things were not brought up to date. Many people didn't realize, including the federal government, which is bad at advertising and estimating what's going to happen, had no clue about technology. They had no clue about revitalizing livelihood in the oil companies. And then technology changed, and we started producing more oil than we thought we had. We did fracking, extra different ways of pumping oil. We expanded and found more oil. And we had higher literacy rates. We had an industrial revolution renaissance. We had a better supply chain. We had better industrial policies with mostly bipartisan support. And domestic energy production as a competitive advantage. Now, bipartisan support. This may be some of the most competitive times that I've seen, if you want to call Democrats and Republicans bipartisan. They can't stand each other. So they fight. Now, I don't know what's good or what's bad, what's right, what's wrong, what's going on in the Middle East, what war is doing what. But I know this. Iran has been the biggest exporter of chaos in the world for years. In 1990, someone wrote a paper that I remember reading about it. They said the biggest problem in American society, in the world society today, would be radical Islamic fundamentalism. Now that's over 30 years ago. And what's been one of the biggest problems in the world? Radical Islamic fundamentalism. And no one has stood up to them. Every president since 1990 might try to make deals. If we'll do this, if you do that, we'll do this. Well, in October of last year, or I think it was October 6th, last year, January 6th, I can't remember now. I'm getting my dates wrong. Israel was invaded. 1,600 people were killed out of the clear blue sky, and hundreds more were abducted and became hostages. What did we do about it at that point? We warned what would happen. To make a long story short, the warning now has pretty much bombed Iran out. We have bombed out their supply chains. We have hurt their deglobalization. We've hurt their globalization. They can no longer ship like they used to. Percentage of imports from China, Mexico, Vietnam, and Taiwan go something like this. Mexico, Vietnam, and China. Their gain of imports is about 28%. Used to be 17%, but now it's up to 28%. Why? Because imports from China have gone from 22% to 8%. So things have changed, haven't they? Do we have impacts about these changes? Does the United States have competitive advantage? The answer is yes. We have abundant gas. We have abundant refining, and we have abundant materials. We have advantages in all these things all over Europe, Japan, Korea, and all over the countries that produce electricity. Now, it may start to narrow. It may not be that cheap for too long. When I tell you, say too long, 5-10 years, we don't know what's going to happen. What's going to happen to Jimmy Carter in 10 years? Energy production changed to a situation he wasn't even aware of. Neither was I. And we're lowering energy costs quite a bit. So what are we going to do about it? Well, little by little, we have to start continue to be educated. We have to continue to read. We have to continue to listen to someone on radio, TV, or a supporter that we might be an American industrial renaissance and energy. What about geopolitics and war? Well, these disputes all contribute to the dynamic, and they probably won't last forever. But the fact remains that the United States has abundant natural gas, refining, and lower business costs than any other country. So we have to consider and think about that before we go on and on and on. U.S. energy benefits from cheaper energy. Since 2014, the cheapest producer has been the United States. Other countries, Japan, Europe, so on, have gone sky high. So we're doing a good job. We want to keep the lead as it is. 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Linsco Private Ledger. Now we have to go back to something that we started with at this show a few minutes ago. When someone dies, what do you do about your debt? We get calls every week on this. Losing a loved one is never easy. Having a loved one go into an assisted living is never easy. Maybe the husband or spouse has to join them. Never easy. What about their debts? Well, generally, with limited exceptions, when a loved one dies, you will not be liable for their unpaid debts. Instead, their debts are typically addressed through the settling of the estate. Now, you might say, yeah, but that's my inheritance. Well, then you are going to help pay for it because of what their assets are. It's called going through probate. During the probate process, a personal representative known as an executor or administrator, if there is no will, is appointed to manage the estate and responsible for paying off the debts, remaining estate assets, and if there's anything left over, they can be distributed. Paying off deceased individual debts can significantly lower the value of an estate. It may even involve selling of the property and the real estate. Now, when my mother died, my father was dead 40 years ago, the four of us had little by little to take care of the house. We had it rented. My brother took care of the lawn, and we paid him. My sister took care of the checking account and savings account. I took care of the paperwork with my son, making sure that things were filed. She didn't have a will. So everything went to my father, who was not there. So it went to us. Within a year, we had everything taken care of. Before she died, we had paid off the funeral. We had paid her taxes and medical bills. And she had no such thing as credit cards or any loans. If the estate cannot pay the debt, and no other individual shares legal responsibility, there's no co-sign of a joint account, then the estate will be deemed insolvent, and the debt will most likely go unpaid. But what about co-signed joint accounts? A co-signer is legally responsible for loan payments if the borrower fails to make them. If a descendant has an outstanding loan that was co-signed, the surviving co-signer will be responsible for the remaining debt. I've been asked twice in my life, can I co-sign? $70,000 college loan. I said, no. Wasn't my children. I'm not going to be responsible. The co-signed private student loans, the co-signer is usually responsible for the remaining loan, but this can vary depending on the lender and the terms of the agreement.

0: If a descendant has credit cards, other accounts, the surviving account holder will be responsible. Authorized users on credit cards and will not be liable for any unpaid debt. What about special rules? Are you going to a lawyer? Do you have a CPA? Are there special rules for community property? If the decedent was married and lived in a community property, the surviving spouse is responsible, as long as the debt was incurred during the marriage. The surviving spouse is responsible even if he or she was unaware of the debt. We talked to someone years ago. They separated. They didn't separate. Take them back. He retired. And when after he retired, she helped handle the money until he had found out that she had $50,000 on credit cards. Now they won't return her calls. So what do you do? There might be specific rules, but guess what? This husband has to pay off the credit cards. Can you be contacted by debt collectors? Yes, you can. But if you're not legally responsible for a debt, it is illegal for a debt collector to use deceptive practices. And they cannot be allowed to unruly harass you until you were paid. Finally, beware of scam artists who may pose as debt collectors. I've heard of some cases where they show up at the wake and give them your card. I don't think so. Be careful what you do here. 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That's 518-756-4411. Let's get some things done while you're listening to me talk about your estate. Give us a call at 756-4411, area code 518, and come on in and talk. That's going to be it for this week. Give me a call. Give me a call next week. This week at 518-756-4411. I love the Lord. I love my wife. I love my children. I love what I do for a living. I will never retire completely. It doesn't get any better than that. I'll be with you next week.
1: 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The Standard & Poor's 500 Index is a capitalization-weighted index of 500 stocks designed to measure performance of the broad domestic economy through changes in the aggregate market value of 500 stocks, representing all major industries. All indices named are unmanaged and cannot be invested into directly. Bonds are subject to market and interest rate risk if sold prior to maturity. Bond values will decline as interest rates rise, and bonds are subject to availability and change in price. If you would like any more information about this program or would like to set up an appointment with Pete, please call 518-756-4411. We'll see you next week for Money and Politics.
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3: This is a Fox News alert. I'm Deborah Valentine. A person on the tarmac is struck by a plane during takeoff from Denver International Airport in Colorado. Fox's Chanley Painter has details.
4: A Frontier airline jet aborting takeoff, reporting it hit a person at Denver International Airport. The plane also suffering an engine fire. The crew of Flight 4345 reported that 231 souls were aboard the plane and that emergency trucks were heading to their position. According to social media reports, passengers were quickly evacuated from the plane. At this time, there is no word if anyone inside the plane was hurt. The incident comes just days after a United Airlines flight hit a truck on the New Jersey Turnpike as it was preparing to land at Newark Liberty International Airport.
3: The Los Angeles-bound plane reported smoke inside the aircraft following the crash, with passengers evacuated as a precaution. With a three-day ceasefire underway with Ukraine, Russia holds its annual Victory Day parade under tightened security. Fox's Jonathan Savage reports.
5: President Vladimir Putin will preside as usual over a military parade in Red Square today. Every year, Moscow marks the anniversary of victory over Nazi Germany. But the current war with Ukraine is overshadowing events. A Kremlin spokesman saying extra security measures are in place as Kyiv continues to target the Russian capital with drones. There will also be less military hardware on show this year. No tanks or missiles today. Russia has declared a unilateral ceasefire to coincide with the event, but Ukraine says the Russians didn't respect a Ukrainian ceasefire earlier in the week. Jonathan Savage, Fox News.
3: The State Department Friday sanctioning four Chinese-based entities accused of supporting Iran's military operations during Operation Epic Fury. The firms allegedly provided satellite imagery to Iran. 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
6: The WGY AccuWeather forecast, rain at times. It'll be a cool day today. High today 56, cloudy passing shower late tonight. Low 51, periods of clouds and sun, a shower in the area tomorrow. The high Sunday at 65. Clouds and cool on Monday with a high 60. Partly sunny, a shower and spots on Tuesday, the high 63. From the WGY Weather Center, I'm Steve Williams.
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26: Thanks for tuning in to the best weekend talk show in America. We're Armstrong and Getty.
27: So much to talk about, as always. The confusing back and forth conflict with Iran. Where is it? Who's in charge? How are the negotiations going? Plus, all the news around the country and around the world without the left-wing media spin. That's what we try our very best to bring you every week.
26: Yeah, we do 20 hours of this every week. 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I hope you enjoy the best weekend talk show in America.
28: You know, there were a lot of cowardly people, as there always are, and Trump engenders cowardice in the people around him through intimidation. And there is a kind of quality that he has that's spellbinding, and I think it probably literally is a spell. And the effect is to weaken people around him and make them more compliant and more confused. And I've experienced this myself. You spend a day with Trump and sort of like you're in this kind of dreamland. It's like smoking hash or something. It's interesting. Very interesting. And there may be a supernatural component to it. I'm not a theologian, but it's real. And anyone who's been around him can tell you it's real.
27: Wow.
26: That's Tucker Carlson. He did an interview with the New York Times over the weekend in which he said a bunch of amazing things. We brought you some of them last week, but he, let me read what Mark Levin tweeted out with a clip, that clip there. Mark Levin, who's got a TV show on Fox and does a radio show. A lot of you know that.
27: Expelliarmus. I tried to knock Jack's phone out of his hand with my own spell. It didn't work.
26: Folks, Carlson is, in my opinion, That's the way Mark Levin talks. Folks, Carlson is, in my opinion, mentally ill. That's the explanation, not complicated. I didn't think that before. I thought he was just a grifter. That clip there, where he sounds completely sincere, I think he has a supernatural power to put spells on people. I mean, that's a crazy thing to say. Supernatural?
27: That would be really late onset psychosis for Tucker. It's fairly rare, I think. I still go, his gift is seeming sincere. I think he's appealing to people who believe that sort of thing. Kind of a magical thinking conspiracy theory crowd. I sit ready to be corrected.
26: That he, at various times, what he means by spell and supernatural, because after supernatural he said, I don't know, I'm not a theologian. Oh, okay, now you're talking about something in the world of God and stuff.
27: Yeah.
26: You throw a theologian, it's not just like witch magic stuff. And that comes in this clip.
28: You cannot mock other people's gods and put yourself in their place, period. That is a deal killer for me. That's worse than the war with Iran, in my opinion.
0: Yeah, but I ask because, you know, you've been talking on your show about whether Trump is the Antichrist.
28: I have not said that.
0: On your show, the day after Easter, you noted he did not put his hand on the Bible during his swearing-in ceremony as president. You said, and I'm quoting, maybe he didn't put his hand on the Bible because he affirmatively rejects what's inside that book. And then on a recent show, you went further saying, here's a leader who's mocking the gods of his ancestors, mocking the God of gods and exalting himself above them. Could this be the Antichrist?
28: I actually did not say, could this be the Antichrist?
27: Here's a leader who's mocking the gods of his ancestors, mocking the God of gods and exalting himself above them. Could this be the Antichrist? Well, who knows?
28: I don't know where that comes from, but I know that those words never left my lips because I'm not sure I fully understand what the Antichrist is. If there's just one, I actually tried to understand it. I may have said some are asking that. I'm not weighing in on that because I don't understand it.
26: So because you're listening to this in audio, not watching a video, you couldn't tell there that they went to a clip of Tucker's show in which he clearly, obviously said, could Trump be the Antichrist? Then he says, I don't know where you got that. I never said that. So that's where we are, ladies and gentlemen. That's where we are.
1: Turn on the gas lights, everybody.
26: You know, and my ongoing thing about you don't need to tell the truth because your crowd will not hear the pushback. Doesn't make any difference anymore. Trump may have invented it or figured out the media landscape. I don't know. But that's what Gavin Newsom's doing. That's what lots of people are doing. AOC does it all the time. People have figured out nobody's going to hear the pushback so I can say anything. The people who love Tucker aren't going to watch a New York Times interview with Tucker Carlson on New York Times website. Guaranteed.
1: But those of us who would and think Tucker has either lost his mind or is now a grifter are at least temporarily set back thinking, well, whoa, he just outright denied having said it in spite of the tape. Could it be AI? Is it a creation? I'm a little confused. I don't know. And this is the great aim of propaganda. I don't know what to believe.
26: I'm not confused. I think he can just deny it. Like I said, his crowd's not watching this. So he can just roll with it. But that's a heck of a thing. That seems like the next level to me is for you to show me play audio of me saying something and I just say, flat out say, I never said that. What?
1: Tucker, I'd love to spend enough time to like chart this out or talk to somebody who's already figured it out because I'm sure they exist. I used to, when Tucker was on Fox News, I'd watch his show and his opening segment was so good. He's such a good writer.
26: So good. I watched it every single night.
1: And every show is a masterclass on how to argue unfairly. But there's got to be like a classical fallacy or description of what he said in his first the first clip about that Trump can cast a spell, an actual spell. It might be supernatural. I don't know. I'm not a theologian. And so he trots out a premise that Trump can cast spells in the way of the supernatural, whether it's, you know, Harry Potter or Satan or whatever. And then to deflect any possible objection says, I don't know, I'm not a theologian, which introduces into the discussion the notion that one must be a theologian to enter an opinion as to whether Trump can cast spells. So that is some real rhetorical Cirque du Soleil tap dance.
26: Well, and then you get into this. I mean, this is like Candace Owens sort of thing here. He didn't put his hand on the Bible. Why is that? Is it because he rejects everything in there? Oh, come on. Give me a break. Oh, that's
1: there's tough. An enormous, spectacularly lucrative market for what he's doing. I think that's your explanation.
26: Yeah, what I was going to say to you, it's funny, it flitted out of my head. if you're a Jim Rome fan, the sports radio host Jim Rome used to always say scoreboard, because like all your complaining about this and that and your arguments, scoreboard, who had the most points at the end of the game? Who won? Right. Scoreboard for Tucker Carlson is his bank account. Scoreboard, yeah. I mean, he might be worth $100 million. He probably is. He's making more money now than he made at Fox.

0: Everybody's right. Just saying what they need to say to make money. The politicians, the media people, everybody. Okay, now I'm going to do it.
1: And I think like a woman, that was good, Michael. I really enjoyed that. Like a woman or a man scorned, I think, and I don't think I'm being naive. I think he actually cared pretty deeply about certain principles for a long time.
0: I do too. That's why I always watched him and read him.
1: And then realized that the pros that are in charge of government couldn't give an S about those principles, and they only pretend to agree with them to either drag you along or shut you up. But no, they're completely wildly cynical. You combine that with a notion that is amoral but understandable, that, look, these people are going to give their money and loyalty to somebody. I could let Candace have the whole pie, or I can join in and make that money too.
0: This is next level, though. When they play you a tape from your show, it's easily findable. You can go to his website right now and watch him call Trump the Antichrist, and for him to say, I never said that. I mean, that is, we're in a new spot now.
1: I don't like this spot. You got any other spots I could choose from?
0: Wow. Holy crap. I don't know what to mean.
1: That's why I'm always saying I'll be in the woods if you need me. I believe these waters to be unnavigable.
0: So this got him a lot of attention, and we might as well hear him lay it out on why he... Because we were at the convention, the Republican convention. Tucker got the biggest crowd response of anybody but Trump when he walked out.
1: It was like you'd gone to see Robert Plant and Jimmy Page walked on the stage in terms of rapturousness.
0: And he was great, and he had no notes and anything, and he just walked out there and he winged it, and he was fantastic. And now he and Trump have broken, and he explains all that. Now, 80.
2: Truly believe that the baseline requirement, the ticket of admission to the conversation, is admitting when you are wrong. And I spent 10 years defending Trump on Fox News. I'd probably do it again because on the issues, I agree with him. I never defended a single thing I didn't believe. But at this point, the consequences of this decision are so bad for the United States and for my family and your family.
0: The war he's talking about.
2: That, like, you have to say, you just have to say it out loud. Like, I'm a small reason. I don't think I moved a lot of votes. But I tried to. I told people, this guy will keep us out of the next Iraq. Specifically, will keep us out of a regime change war with Iran. And here we are in the middle of a regime change war in Iran, where hundreds of Americans have been wounded. Some number have been killed. They won't tell us. And that's just the opposite of what I said would happen. So I'm sorry.
0: He's sorry that he helped play the role in getting Trump elected. Now, I've heard him in interviews and then other people talk about this. It is about the war in Iraq. Something broke in his brain. That was the straw that broke the camel's back, where he decided, okay, this is all a lie. He feels like, because he supported the war with Iraq. He tried to convince people. I think he was at CNN then. That goes way back. He tried to convince people, no, the war in Iraq is a good idea, and here is why. And then when it turned out there were no weapons of mass destruction, all that, he feels like he personally was lied to. Maybe he was. And that's when everything broke for him. Mm. He's, this is all freaking game. You go, okay, well, now I'm going to do it.
1: Another interesting Tuckerism there, the whole, we don't know, they won't tell us. I think they have told us.
0: Yeah, he's so good at that
1: sort
0: of thing.
1: With, like, names and addresses. But I ran into some guys who are lapping this stuff up a week or two ago, and that sort of thing, something's been hidden, but you and me, we're way too smart to believe it, is so appealing to people, to their egos, their sense of justice. We've talked about it a lot.
0: I got a question for you before we take a break.
1: Yeah.
0: Do you believe Tucker thinks Trump might be the Antichrist?
1: Oh, boy.
0: I'll answer while you think. If you'd asked me last week, I'd have said no. After hearing that interview, I think maybe he actually believes it. He's a very religious guy, Tucker. I think he actually believes it.
1: And that would also explain his bizarre, indefensible defense of like Eastern Orthodox religion, yes, including the Russian Orthodox Church. He thinks we're in the cataclysmic battle for good and evil with

0: the whole woke crowd and rainbow trans coalition people. And yeah, they're brutes, but you got to be a brute to defend Christianity. He might believe that.
1: Wow. Any thoughts on that? Text line 415-295-KFTC.
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11: Authorities in Florida arrested a Taco Bell employee last week after he allegedly fired a gun at a customer who filled a water cup with soda. Police are calling the man unstable, and Taco Bell is calling him Employee of the Month.
1: You can't have somebody say, I'll have a water, then go over to the soda machine, put pop in there.
0: It's a breakdown of society.
1: Exactly. What's next?
0: My God. So Trump is meeting with Xi Jinping in a couple of weeks, something like that. I don't. Nobody knows.
1: The 12th, I believe.
0: They know down to the minute, down to the second, what's going to happen. One fascinating piece I came across about planning for these state visits, and it's especially important now because during Trump's last state visit to Beijing in 2017. 9 years ago, his security detail and Xi Jinping's got into a fist fight in the corridor of the Great Hall of the People while the leaders were meeting in an adjoining room. A couple of diplomats had to pry the combatants apart. And now normally there aren't that sort of fist fight, but who? The logistics that go into these things are mind-boggling.
1: Who fought?
0: The security details, both leaders.
1: like our Secret Service people against their people?
0: Wow. Fist fight, yeah. Yeah. Fisticuffs. So, and the story by a Chinese-sounding fellow in the Wall Street Journal, how to avoid fistfights and poisonings at world leaders' summits, they open with the story of when, you remember when Winnie the Pooh was in San Francisco and Gavin Newsom and the government of San Francisco actually cleaned up the streets for the communist, not for the citizens and taxpayers, but they cleaned it up for the communist and moved the bums and junkies out of the way. But anyway, Xi Jinping had just finished a lunch of herbed ricotta ravioli at a secluded estate outside San Francisco when his security agents sprang into action. Their mission? Ensuring no trace of the Chinese leader's DNA fell into foreign hands. The agent, measuring 6'3", both of them, 6'3", dressed in identical dark suits, were observed grabbing Xi's utensils and plate and spraying them with an unidentified liquid. Welcome to the unseen theater of great power diplomacy.
1: So they don't want us to get a little DNA, which we might run through and find out he's got the gene for some sort of cancer and be able to predict when he might die or something?
0: Or something? Give me 15 minutes and maybe a bong hit, and I might be able to come up with some use of DNA. Of course, I'm not a molecular biologist either.
1: Sounds a little, I mean, we might actually do that, and we probably actually do that, but I doubt it comes to much.
0: Yeah, yeah. If there's a way to exploit it, let's try. But Rick Waters, I quote, he's a former State Department official who helped organize Trump's visit to Beijing in 2017. He says, these visits are traumatic for those of us who have to organize them.
1: You know, we would absolutely do that with Putin, probably do it with Xi too then. Like with Putin particularly, you'd want to know, is he on some sort of drugs that, you know, treat kidney disease or this kind of cancer or that or whatever?
0: Yeah, never mind the DNA in the saliva. What else can you learn? Yeah, yeah. Spit in this tube, Vladimir. Why? Don't worry about it. Oh, let's see. Everything from...
1: You can't get him to spit in the tube, so you just grab his fork after he has his tiramisu.
0: Exactly. Everything from tarmac protocols to takeover of entire hotels is planned ahead. State visit involves a traveling party of dozens of people, multiple aircraft, transport the president, cabinet members, the press, presidential limousines, the armored beasts are shipped ahead. Secure communications equipment follow. Secret Service and White House communications specialists arrive early to sweep venues, establish secure eavesdrop proof rooms, and negotiate how many armed Americans can operate on Chinese soil. The Chinese require a formal diplomatic note submitted well in advance for every firearm and walkie-talkie the U.S. wishes to bring in, with a full explanation of why it's necessary. A medical team travels with the president, supported by a full surgical suite on Air Force One. Menus hammered out course by course, ingredients screened to avoid poisoning, not just assassination poisoning, but good old food poisoning. These trips are planned in 15-minute increments. We call it a tick-tock, said Dennis Wilder, a senior national security official who helped arrange W's trip to China in the early 2000s. And then they labor over who's going to ride in which car of the motorcade. People get upset when they're too far back. What are the Chinese going to think if I walk out of car number 4 instead of car number 2? They labor over this stuff.
1: So the idea that you got a full setup to do surgery if something happens to the president means you must have surgeons on board to do that surgery. Man, that's a... You fly around the country and don't do much job.
0: Oh, yeah. Surgical nurses, the whole tray of equipment, anesthesia, an anesthesiologist.
1: And 4 years is almost certainly going to go by without you doing anything ever.
0: Right.
1: That's a good gig.
0: You got a splinter? Yeah, I'll take care of it.
2: Jack Armstrong and Joe Getty.
1: We've decided to call this the best weekend talk show in America. And if you like it, download Armstrong and Getty on demand.
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28: I'm Paul Stevens. A pedestrian hit by a Frontier Airlines jet as it was taking off from Denver International Airport late Friday night. No word on that pedestrian's condition. President Trump, meantime, praising the April jobs report better than expected.
29: We just have new stock market records. Everybody's 401k is hitting a record. The numbers are absolutely incredible. The job numbers, we have more people working today than we ever had working in this country.
28: 115,000 jobs created in April. A bipartisan bill introduced that would stop the sale of Chinese cars in the U.S.
30: These are basically predators that are coming into the market to destroy the Western auto world. This is much like a Trojan horse coming into the U.S. market that would surveil us, send data and information to the Communist Party.
28: Ohio Republican Senator Bernie Moreno on Fox. 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
31: The WGY AccuWeather forecast, rain at times. It'll be a cool day today. High today, 56. Cloudy passing shower late tonight. Low 51. Periods of clouds and sun. A shower in the area tomorrow. The high Sunday at 65. Clouds and cool on Monday with a high 60. Partly sunny, a shower and spots on Tuesday. The high 63. From the WGY Weather Center, I'm Steve Williams.
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36: 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It might be McDonald's. It might be something else. But show up Monday, 6 p.m. in front of the Vote for Trump sign for a major announcement from me.
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4: Thanks for tuning in to the best weekend talk show in America. We're Armstrong and Getty.
5: So much to talk about, as always. The confusing back and forth conflict with Iran. Where is it? Who's in charge? How are the negotiations going? 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
4: Yeah, we do 20 hours of this every week. 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I hope you enjoy the best weekend talk show in America.
6: California is dominant. We also have seen the last 3 years population growth. We've got to update our talking points. We've seen a 9% decline in unsheltered homelessness. We've got to update our talking points. We've seen a 60% increase in permits for housing. We've got to update talking points. I'm very proud of the state of California.
4: Was that edited, Hanson, or is that actually the way he presented it?
7: That's how he presented it.
4: Interesting.
5: It's obnoxious.
4: I saw an ad, an anti-Gavin ad by one of the gubernatorial candidates over the weekend, I guess, where it does that whole California is the fourth biggest economy on earth thing. If it were its own country, which you say is misleading, and I've always wondered about that. Oh, yeah. We should go deep on that someday. But it also went with, if California was its own country, it'd be about the most expensive country on earth, and here's why. That I thought was really interesting. We should get into that later.
5: Be like living in Monaco. So Gavvy Boy was on with Bill Maher, and I think a lot of us were excited about that, that the great reformed liberal, the great speaker of truth to power, Bill Maher, would rake Gavvy over the coals. But no, it turns out they're buddies, and he just softballed them, and it was incredibly disappointing. This was at least something.
8: Gavin, okay, you got to get rid of the train.
6: The train,
8: I say this as a friend. You got to let that train go. You let the train go. It's up to $231 billion.
6: No, it's not. That's just nonsense. It's not. We're doing $119 million segment. We got it back on track. It goes back three administrations. I inherited a mess. We put it back on track. All the environmental work is behind us. We're actually laying the track. All the legal litigation, all the land issues are all behind us. We're actually making this project work. And so that's a fact. Now, on the issue of California.
4: So for whatever reason,
8: it's been a long time coming.
6: Of course it has. And you can't make up for the past. I can only make up for my segment, literally and figuratively, governor over the last 7 years.
4: For whatever reason, Bill Maher decided to not say this week, the California Bullet Train Association on their own website said they had updated the total to whatever it is, $231 billion.
5: Yeah. And experts who are like, if you're serious about building this thing even close to his promise, say it's going to be like $400 to $500 billion. So Gavin was just flat out lying. His own High Speed Rail Commission said $231 billion. He said, "Oh, that's not true at all."
4: Yeah.
5: He's just a liar.
4: What does that mean?
5: And then
4: I wish
5: Trump,
4: I'd pushed him on it because I'd like to have heard what Gavin would say about that.
5: Trump blasted out this long truth about how low-rated Bill Maher is, irrelevant. He's a weak and ineffective person. He was scared when he came to the White House. And just terrible. Barely more talented than Kimmel. And Gavin's a liar, which is true. And look at L.A., San Francisco, the horrendous homeless problem over the railway catastrophe, blah, blah, blah. Anyway. So speaking of progressive...
4: I'm not sure being a liar works at all anymore as a... thinking that'll bring somebody down. As I keep saying, I think Trump figured out, and now Gavin figured out, okay, I get it now. Nobody, your own people never hear the pushback.
5: Right.
4: So you don't have to worry about it.
5: Yeah, he just said something wildly untrue and got applause for it. So, yeah, I think you're right. It's bubble politics, and he's a fairly expert practitioner of it. So speaking of the progressive, Seattle and its utterly fuzzy-headed progressive dream world, rainy pine tree-soaked waterfront brand of progressivism, elected this woman child, Katie Wilson, in November, an avowed socialist who's been on an allowance of $10,000 a year from her parents because life is kind of expected. She's expensive. She's 43. 43, a socialist who mommy and daddy finance, which is honestly the history of most socialist thinkers, quote unquote.
4: Oh, I went to the May Day celebration in my town Friday. I was driving by the park and saw all the communist flags and stuff like that. All right, it's May Day, and I live in Davis, California. So, of course, there's there's a gathering in the park. I'll have to talk about that later.
5: Yeah, please.
4: Wow!
5: So 9 days after winning Seattle's November mayoral election, Katie Wilson joined the Starbucks baristas who were picketing and pledging to boycott the coffee conglomerate until the union gets its way. And then in March... not long ago, the chain said, yeah, we're closing 5 additional stores in Seattle, including 4 that had unionized, poor financial performance, bad customer experience. And by the way, last week, they announced we're establishing our new corporate headquarters in Nashville, and we're going to invest $100 million and bring 2,000 jobs to Nashville and out of here. Goodbye. And the 43-year-old Ms. Wilson, who gets the allowance from her mommy and daddy, is defiant about the consequences of her antagonism towards successful people who create value for society. That is a quote from the Washington Post editorial board. The Washington Post. Speaking recently at a Seattle University event, the mayor brushed off claims that taxpayers are going to respond poorly to higher taxes.
2: I think the claims that millionaires are going to leave our state are like super overblown. And if, you know, the ones that leave, like, bye.
5: I will quote her. And somebody, if you are skilled in calligraphy, please. Please scratch this down in that fancy, fancy font. I think the claims that millionaires are going to leave our state are like super overblown. And if the ones that leave, like, bye.
4: And then cheers.
5: That sentence again. And if the ones that leave, like, bye. Oh, boy. And then the Washington Post editorial.
4: So does she not realize that millionaires and billionaires pay the vast majority of all the taxes?
5: That
4: crowd, do they not know the math on that?
5: Or are they
4: just being populists and it plays well? Because most people don't know the math on that it's millionaires and billionaires that are paying practically all the taxes. And right. Without them, you're doomed. And if you could, as has been pointed out by many people, you could confiscate all the billionaires' wealth. Just confiscate it all, and we still wouldn't make a dent in our overall federal problem with our entitlements.
5: Right. I'm reminded of the quote from Thomas Sowell we hit the folks with just to open the show or toward the beginning of the show. And I'll hit you with it in a second, but the answer to your question, I think, is that Katie Wilson has no idea how wealth is created. She believes many things to be true, particularly on the topic of economics, that simply are not true. She has been, you know, there's always been the contrast between book smart and street smart. The problem in the modern day is that book smart is fictional. Book smart is utterly, like, in contrast to what happens in the real world on the street. So these people, these socialists, come out with these ideas that are just harebrained. They don't make sense. They don't work. They've been tested over and over again and failed over and over again. As Thomas Sowell said, what do the poor most need? They need to stop being poor. And how can that be done on a mass scale except by an economy that creates vastly more wealth? Yet the political left, Katie Wilson, has long had a remarkable lack of interest in how wealth is created. As far as they're concerned, wealth exists somehow, and the only interesting question is how to redistribute it. I think that's the long and short of it. She thinks, like, you're Jerry's Brown and you're, you know, all sorts of progressives all over the place, that wealth just exists. And the only question is how to divide up the pie. They never think about creating it because they can't. Back to the Washington Post.

0: most. Her arrogance is increasingly typical of the state's political elites. In March, the governor signed, Bob Ferguson signed into law a millionaire's tax that would add an additional 10% or so rate on incomes over $1 million.
1: 10% at once. Oh, my God.
0: With the tax on the horizon?
2: That's when the CEO of Starbucks, or the guy that started Starbucks, announced he was leaving and claimed it wasn't related to that.
0: Former Starbucks CEO Howard Schultz announced that he and his wife are leaving Seattle for Miami. Florida has no state income tax. Schultz is right to worry.
2: Just because of the weather, he said.
0: Speaking to a local TV station last year, Microsoft President Brad Smith acknowledged that, quote, I'm probably more worried right now about the business climate in Washington than at any point over the last 30 years. If other people are paying for jobs to leave and we're taxing them to stay, that will make everything harder. Hey, Brad, just say what you mean. I know you don't want to offend the stupid little socialists, but say it's going to drive business out of Washington.
2: Yeah, I don't
0: say that will make everything harder.
2: That's the most annoying part of this whole thing is when Walgreens closed its doors in San Francisco, it didn't say it's because of the policies. There's too many junkies on the street and we get robbed all the time. They had to pretend it's, well, there's cutbacks in a difficult economy.
0: Underperforming stores.
2: Same as Schultz leaving Seattle. I remember when he made that announcement and he wouldn't say out loud. He pretended it wasn't because of the, no, it's a coincidence, this millionaire's tax that you just passed that I'm moving to Florida. Say it out loud. Say, this is an anti-business, doesn't make sense. Look, I'm a liberal Democrat, but this doesn't make any sense. I wish he'd have said it out loud.
0: Right, you're driving jobs out. Finally, this socialism has failed everywhere, but its flaws are exposed much faster in free countries like the United States, where individuals and businesses can simply leave for more welcoming jurisdictions. The question, and this is a question we've asked many times, is how much economic damage gets done before voters start electing politicians who reverse course?
2: Man, my kids were we walked through the May Day celebration and they just kept asking me, how do these people believe this? Because they've heard my screed forever that communism has killed more people than anything else on Earth. More than World War II. Many more people killed by communism, socialism, as a way to run your government. And you got all those people in the park. Would you like to help elect a socialist representative? People were yelling to me from tables. No, thank you.
0: Yeah,
2: you nut jobs.
0: It is the political version of a five-year-old saying, let's eat candy all day, with absolutely no concept of how disastrous that would be.
2: The college
3: those
2: kids
3: who have been blessed the most, who have disproportionately extracted by whatever skill, more and more from the national wealth, they're going to have to share more of that.
2: That is a socialist.
0: One of the worst statements ever made.
2: By the four-term governor of California. I understand the young people that were at the May Day celebration, but there's a lot of older people there, including old people walking around with their signs. Like, how? You've been around for a long time. Where has this worked for you, this whole communism thing? You nut jobs.
0: Human being's ability to ignore reality is unbelievable. Now Colorado gets a brief kicking. From the Wall Street Journal, entrepreneurs flock to Colorado. Now red tape is driving some away. Vocal group of California software engineers and venture capitalists are increasingly grumbling that their tech haven in the Rocky Mountains is devolving into the place of their nightmares, California. You hear that, Gavin? People who actually create wealth say the place of their nightmares is California. They talk about how during the 2010s, the Rocky Mountains from Boulder to Colorado Springs was dubbed Silicon Mountain. And now you've got a collection of more than 300 prominent business leaders who are saying out loud, all your utopian regulations are hindering growth and dozens of companies are skipping town for more welcoming climes than Colorado. Same policies, same results. Duh.
4: Jack Armstrong and Joe Getty.
2: We've decided to call this the best weekend talk show in America. And if you like it, download Armstrong and Getty on demand.
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2: Do you want to you want at some point to hear the grossest thing I've ever heard?
0: No.
2: No? Okay.
0: Michael, you get a vote too.
20: Go ahead.
0: Oh no, you've betrayed me. Michael. I know if Katie was here, she'd say, hell yeah, let's hear it.
2: She would say that.
0: Are you gonna Oh my god.
2: I'm trying to decide whether say this I should say about,
0: all right, I will say one more thing and then you can decide on it. I am a super big fan of the like lightweight, Columbia makes good clothes. You know, I've got some stuff from, what's the other, like, Eddie Bauer. It's like, they call them guide pants or whatever. Super light, super, stretchy, but they keep the damn bugs off you and the sun off you too. Anyway, strategy number five, use fans and spatial repellents in outdoor living areas. Fans, because they're not good flyers. Spatial repellents are devices that create a protective radius. These devices, also called spatial emanators, Thermacell makes one. I've always been skeptical that those are fake, but they often have rechargeable batteries and emit just a small amount of a chemical that will deter the mosquitoes from coming into an area. If you're going to be eating outside and staying in one place, I think that they can create an effective bubble of protection around you. And again, these are entomologists who study mosquitoes, so I guess those things are real. What the heck?
21: Catch me outside. How about that?
0: There's a mosquito. Yeah. What have you decided?
2: So this is apropos of nothing other than me bringing up dirty people. Oh, and every time the story of people who aren't clean comes up, I think about this because I heard it firsthand. It was from the medical professional who told me the story. So it's firsthand, but you're hearing it secondhand. But it's always stuck in my head. And it's really gross. And if you don't want to hear gross, turn off the radio for a little bit, I guess.
0: I have a bad feeling about this.
2: He had a very overweight patient that came in for some sort of health problem. And he always hated when she came in because, and he felt bad about this, but she smelled so horrible it was difficult to, like, deal with her. I'll bet that happens a lot.
0: That's sad. Yeah.
2: Anyway, the problem was around her abdomen area, and her very, very large big woman boobs were covering her abdomen area. Oh, so he had to ask her to lift those up.
0: Oh, boy.
2: And there was a tremendous amount of mold growing underneath her boobs.
0: Oh, boy. Boob mold. Oh, boy. No, you don't want that.
2: And that's what was causing her to smell so bad.
0: I don't know about you folks. I was actually braced for something worse than that.
2: What's worse than that?
0: I feel a feeling of relief.
2: Can you make up something worse than that?
0: Oh, yeah, yeah.
2: I can't.
0: But I won't because I have restraint.
2: I don't think I can make up something worse than that.
0: Boob mold?
2: Somebody whose boobs are so big and hang down and she doesn't clean herself that the mold is growing under there?
0: Sub-boob mold. I'll bet it was, I'll bet the scent, the aroma was
2: that's
0: terrible.
2: That's what he said. Yeah. Like, could hardly stand to be in the room with her.
0: Vomitus.
2: The hell?
9: An aggressive scent.
0: Oh, golly, that's a bad way to be. I had
2: moldy?
0: A twofer.
2: What, moldy is the bad way to be?
0: I had a twofer for you. The second half of which is quite cerebral, and it's an analysis of how the state of Utah is trying to deal with bums and junkies, and not in the Cal Unicornia way of just, or, you know, Seattle, Portland, whatever, make them as comfortable and happy as possible. But they're running into all sorts of problems, which does not mean it's not worth doing, and we will talk about it tomorrow. I swear we will. But I was going to pair it with this vagrant in the East Village of New York who has been called the smelliest man in New York City. He's a vagrant junkie with no control of his bodily functions, apparently. And he's become infamous in that part of New York.
2: Wow.
0: That's worse than boob mold.
2: Yeah. It's such a different thing, but yeah.
0: This description, I will not read to you.
2: Good. Do they
0: that
2: not
0: which
2: notice
0: is heard cannot be unheard.
2: Do they not notice that themselves? Like a boob mold lady. Didn't she in the car sometimes think, what is that? Is there a McDonald's wrapper in here or something?
0: the fascinating thing about smell is the longer you smell something, the less you can smell.
2: True. Your mind compensates somehow.
0: Yeah. Smell arose for 30 solid seconds. And by the end, it'll be like, why was I so enthralled by that 30 seconds ago? It's weird.
2: Or having worked in lots of feedlots and stuff like that, it's you don't even notice it at all.
0: Which is a blessing. Yeah.
2: You.
20: Jack Armstrong and Joe Getty.
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1: WGY News, I'm Paul DeCastro. Two Schenectady teens have been arrested after allegedly stealing a car in Schenectady Thursday and driving it to Albany. The 15 and 17-year-old face several charges, including criminal possession of stolen property. The car was found on Springsteen Road near the Gilderland-Albany border. One of the kids took off into the woods. The other was hiding in the car. Albany police are investigating a Thursday evening stabbing incident in the area of Sherman Street and Lexington Avenue. The victim was transported to Albany Med with non-life-threatening injuries. No arrests have been made. State police say speed was a factor in a work zone crash on the thruway Thursday. Troopers say...
3: The battles continue. I'm Paul Stevens, Fox News. President Trump honoring military moms at the White House. This as the U.S. and Iran continue to exchange blows.
4: President Trump honoring Gold Star mothers in the Rose Garden as U.S. forces disabled two more vessels for violating the U.S. blockade on Iranian ports. It's the latest attack in a tit-for-tat between the two nations. CENTCOM released new images of the four U.S.-guided missile destroyers that faced incoming fire from Iran while traversing some 500 miles through the Persian Gulf and the Strait of Hormuz. The U.S. carried out retaliatory strikes, but the president insists the ceasefire is still in place.
3: And that's Fox's Aisha Hosni at the White House. While that ceasefire reportedly continues, a peace deal is yet to be made between the U.S. and Iran. The president says U.S. forces will do what is necessary in the conflict. Meantime, the president is spending the day at his Virginia Golf Club for Liv's golf event near Washington, D.C.
5: Liv's tournament at Trump National Golf Club in Sterling, Virginia is underway. The president is expected to watch some of that action today. Liv golfer Bryson DeChambeau was at the White House earlier this week as part of his leadership of the President's Council on Sports, Fitness, and Nutrition. The breakaway golf league's future, however, is uncertain. The Saudi Public Investment Fund has announced it will not continue financing the league after this season. President Trump's Trump National Doral near Miami hosted the PGA Tour's Cadillac Championship last week. At the White House, Jared Halpern, Fox News.
3: Spanish authorities preparing yesterday to receive more than 140 passengers and crew members on board a hantavirus-stricken cruise ship heading for the Canary Islands. That vessel set to arrive Sunday at a Spanish island off the coast of West Africa. Passengers will be taken to a, quote, completely isolated, cordoned-off area, unquote. 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
6: The WGY AccuWeather forecast, rain at times. It'll be a cool day today. High today, 56. Cloudy passing shower late tonight. Low, 51. Periods of clouds and sun. A shower in the area tomorrow. The high Sunday at 65. Clouds and cool on Monday with a high 60. Partly sunny, a shower and spots on Tuesday. The high 63. From the WGY Weather Center, I'm Steve Williams.
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27: Good morning.
28: Good morning.
27: Welcome to the Retirement Planning Show. 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Happy Saturday.
28: Yeah, good morning, everybody. This is definitely a chilly.
27: Yes.
28: Chilly morning. Getting hopefully some summer weather soon here, but it's another Saturday here.
27: Chris and I would both like to reach out and wish all the mothers a wonderful Happy Mother's Day weekend.
28: Yeah,
27: you know, I'm sure there's going to be a lot of people having fun down in Albany.
28: Yeah,
27: for the Tulip Fest. I remember years ago, used to have a great time at the Tulip Fest. Beautiful. Yeah. They do a beautiful job. And, hopefully the weather will clear up a little bit. make it a little easier to manage.
28: Yeah.
27: But regardless of the weather, happy Mother's Day to all. I miss my mom.
28: Yeah, definitely happy Mother's Day to all, especially those people who lost their mothers like yourself.
27: Yeah.
28: You know, it's just, it's a good day to say thank you.
27: Yep.
28: For all that they do.
27: Hug them, kiss them, let them know how much you love them. There's nothing like a mom. There is nothing like a mom. So enjoy your beautiful, wonderful weekend, everybody. And you know, we're coming off on a seminar that we had this past week.
28: Yes. So we just did the May 6th seminar at the Crown Plaza.
27: Yeah.
28: It was a great time. Managing and protecting your assets throughout your retirement years. And it was a great turnout. You know, I think that the people who came, you know, really enjoyed the information that, you know, got a good meal, got some information. And I think both, you know, my dad and Lou did a great job at presenting the information.
27: Absolutely. You know, they make it fun.
28: Mm-hmm.
27: Excuse me. It's a lot of information for someone who hasn't really entered that arena yet.
28: Yeah.
27: But I think they have such a wonderful way about them. They just have a nice flow, you know, very down to earth, informative. I think we had a very, very good Q&A at the end.
28: Yeah, yeah, the Q&A was great. You know, that's why they do it. You know, there's a lot of it's pretty broad information, you know, like an intro into your retirement years from like a financial planning standpoint, and then how, you know, Lou does a good job at talking about the estate planning side of things and the legal documents and how to get geared up for, you know, protecting assets if that's something that, you know, you're interested in. But I think the Q&A was great. You know, there was a ton of questions as mm-hmm. far as, you know, specific to, you know, situations or what people are going through, whether it's, you know, pension questions, Social Security questions, trust questions, mm-hmm. you know, what can go in, what can not go in. So it was great.
27: Every time I go, honest to God, I always learn something new.
28: Yeah, that's true.
27: It really was amazing. And part of the Q&A, Lou was getting some questions.
28: Yep.
27: And I'm going like, wow, I did not know that existed.
28: Mm-hmm.
27: And I can't encourage people enough out there, whether you did attend the seminar or you didn't, take advantage of a free consultation, whether it's with our office at the retirement group, or Lou Piero in his office in Albany. It's right there.
28: Yeah.
27: You could get so much information in such a short period of time, saving you hours of researching on your own. You know, it just amazes me. And we don't bite. We don't hurt people. You know, we have a lot of fun.
28: Yeah.
27: You know, and even if we don't end up doing business, we made a new friend.
28: Right. And you know, down the line, too, for all the folks who didn't make it or have the opportunity to come to the seminar, because we did have some people call in and say that, you know, they couldn't make it, something came up. And if that's the case, you know, just keep an eye out to our website or listen to the radio show. You know, we do these events, you know, fairly often. I'd say we do, you know, around at least one a year, but two, three sometimes, you know, topic-specific seminars outside of the one that we do with Lou. So, yeah, thank you again for everyone who attended, but, you know, it was a great event.
27: It was a great event. And you know what amazes me, Chris, is how many people call into the office that might have attended a seminar 3 years ago.
28: Yeah.
27: You know, or maybe been listening to the radio for 5 or 10 years and finally decided, I need to give you guys a call.
28: Yeah.
27: It's not our timing, it's your timing. But we do encourage.
28: Right.
27: Whenever it's time for you to, you know, pull the trigger.
28: Right.
27: And set up a plan for yourself, get your education as soon as possible.
28: Yeah. I was just going to say that. If you're thinking about it, it's better to come in and have that conversation as soon as possible. Because mm-hmm. ultimately, you know, we hear it so often on a day-to-day basis where people who sit down and go over, you know, all these retirement planning topics that we discuss, you know, not only at the seminar, but, you know, the things that weren't even discussed at the seminar. You can only cover, you know, so much in a 30, 45 minute time frame. But they end up saying, you know, I wish I did all this stuff sooner. You know, I wish I started sooner. That's such a common response that we get to a lot of conversations is, man, I wish I started this sooner. Or, geez, you know, I wish I came in and sat down with you guys, you know, last year, 2 years ago, 5 years ago, whatever their time frame is. It's, we hear that a lot more than, if not, you know, 100% more than we hear folks come in and say, you know what, I'm a little too early. You know, I've ever heard someone come in and say,
27: I couldn't agree with you more. Here. It's never too early to learn.
28: Right.
27: And you know, the thing is, the more you know now, it doesn't mean you're going to do it now.
28: Right.
27: But at least, maybe you have a very strong direction in where you're going. Because I think Lou and your father emphasized it is not a one-size-fits-all. Everybody's situation may be similar, but also can be quite different. And the only way you're going to understand what's out there is if you go into a consultation, listen to people, what they have to say, have your questions ready.
28: Right.
27: And then you chip away one at a time. And lo and behold, you're going to be into a plan. People, I heard this when I first got into the business. People don't fail to plan. Excuse me, nobody plans to fail. They fail to plan.
28: Mm-hmm.
27: And I hate to say it, but there's a lot of truth.
28: Mm-hmm.
27: Everybody out there has a plan.
28: Right.
27: Some people's plan is no plan.
28: Right.
27: And it's unfortunate, but it's true. And then a lot of people, like you said, I couldn't agree with you more. They may have learned about different estate planning, retirement planning, tax planning, investment planning, legacy planning, long-term care planning.
28: Mm-hmm.
27: All these different avenues, they could have learned about it years ago.
28: Right.
27: But because of delaying, things change because maybe their health is not as good as it once was. Maybe they took a hit in the market and they don't have as much money as they used to.
28: Yeah, and it's also like, you know, a lot of people try and navigate all of these things alone. You know, and we always say it's almost overwhelming at times, the amount of information and, you know, going, the amount of information you need to know, and then all the different strategies and topics, you know, that you can go over throughout your retirement years, whether it's tax planning, long-term care insurance planning, you know, legacy planning for the kids, you know, how to structure all of this stuff in a tax efficient manner, or your investments, you know, in asset management, you know, how are you set up, you know, how much risk is associated with your investments, you know, all of these things that kind of encompass what we do from a team standpoint. Like, we have a team of people to accomplish, you know, what we're looking to do. And for some folks, you know, they go into retirement and they're putting all this on their back. You know, that's what we are overemphasizing, you know, that first slide that, you know, he went over in our slideshow was the team approach, you know, and we have a team that, you know, is very specific to suiting what you need as a client.
27: I think it's, you know, like I've often said, you've heard me, it's the best team I've ever been affiliated with. And I've been in the business over 41 years.
28: Mm-hmm.
27: And I've worked with and still work with some wonderful, sharp people. We know some good friends in Syracuse that, you know, as far as knowledge and experience, I would match them toe-to-toe for just about anybody.
28: Yeah.
27: You better bring your A-game if you're going to debate,
28: right,
27: you know, our friends in Syracuse. But I love the way we work, and I think each of us complement each other, and I think we, together, you know, right, really build out some very solid, efficient game plans for people. I mean, we had a client recently, I think you touched last week on it, was a husband came in for a second, maybe his third appointment.
28: Oh, yes.
27: And right off the cuff, he just said, thank you.
28: Mm-hmm.
27: And we're like, for what? And he goes, you know, when I go into work, my whole attitude is just different.
28: Yeah.
27: I know my wife and I, we're going to be okay.
28: Mm-hmm.
27: And I can pull the plug anytime. My boss won't like it, but I can pull the plug anytime.
28: Right.
27: And we're going to be okay. We're going to live a very prosperous, comfortable retirement. And it's because of you guys. And I said, it's not because of us. You're the one that did the work. But if we had something to do with it, that's awesome.
28: Yeah. And he got that reassurance. You know, he wanted to bounce the ideas off of our projections. You know, he ran his numbers and was just like,

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2: Welcome, welcome.
1: You know what I wanted to say? The golf league started.
2: Oh, that's right. That's right. You were out there Thursday.
1: Yeah, the golf league started. So we froze this first Thursday in our retirement planning group golf league.
2: How'd you do?
1: Terrible.
2: I think that's why I'm afraid to show up.
1: I think the driver couldn't have been worse. Just couldn't get off the tee box. So we put that in the bag by the fourth or fifth hole. But yeah, it was great. I was talking to a client of ours, Eddie. He's a great guy.
2: Yeah, he is.
1: And he was, you know, just saying how they love the league. You know, it's just a great time to set aside, you know, once a week, go golf, play nine holes quick, and then you go in after and, you know, grab a bite to eat.
2: Well, you know, I think, you know, I'm glad you brought that up, because I think that's another perfect example of how personable our office is.
1: Yep.
2: And, you know, how we value relationships. It's not just all business, you know. We associate with people that are clients in and out of the office.
1: Yeah.
2: And that's what it's all about. You know, it's like many clients, it's like a family.
1: Well, yeah, if you're going to have a relationship with someone throughout for retirement, it could be 20 years.
2: Right.
1: You know, you want to like the person. You don't want to, you know, just go in and hear numbers and dollars every time you meet with them. You want to be able to have a conversation, you know, ask them how life's going. How are the kids, how are the grandkids, you know, and be able to get along.
2: Yeah, I mean, I've been blessed. I mean, my buddy, who's my mentor, I mean, he's been a client for over 40 years. And, you know, like I said, he's family.
1: Yeah.
2: You know, it's not business. This is family. And we love it like that, you know. And we work hard for everybody. But if you're family, we're going to work even harder.
1: Yeah.
2: You know, so it doesn't matter. We love new relationships, and we love relationships that build over time, and that's what it's all about.
1: Yeah, and what we were touching on a little bit before the break there was, you know, gearing up for retirement. It can be overwhelming. You know, when should you start planning this out? And one of the major topics that we discussed in that seminar was the red zone. And, you know, the red zone is something that everybody should fully understand. And it's kind of, you know, it's funny, like my dad stole it from, you know, a Prudential or whatever slideshow or company he got it from, and he always mentions that. But he's like, it's such a great concept and idea that it makes sense for everybody to kind of adopt as their own, because that

0: that 5 years that you're thinking, 5 years prior to retirement. So if you are thinking 65, you want to be out the door by 65. You know, you don't want to wait till full retirement age of 67. You're saying, you know, a couple of years before that, I want to be gone. Well, then at 60, you should really sit down and start looking at what you got.
1: Mm-hmm.
0: You know, what do I have as far as retirement assets? You know, let's start playing with projections. What does my Social Security numbers look like? Mm-hmm. You know, what all these figures that I'm going to rely on and need when eventually I leave and don't have some steady income coming in the door? You know, how is this all going to play out? Mm-hmm. Am I a candidate for something like a, you know, legacy life insurance policy? Am I a candidate for, you know, term insurance for those right. folks who are state workers? And if you want to protect that pension, you That's know, there's right. a lot of different stuff that we're going to go over that may make sense, you know, for your specific situation if we have the time. You know, like if you don't come in until a year out, well, that's when people get overwhelmed because right. now we have to sit there and feed them all of this information in 1, 2, 3 appointments, you know, and it can be overwhelming for them at times.
1: Well, one thing, I couldn't agree with you more. Another thing that just popped in my head, when you look at the most critical accumulation years mm-hmm. for parents, is usually after the kids are done with college.
0: Yep.
1: Mortgages have just been paid off. They may be looking at their pre-tax or Roth and whatever and saying, you know what?
0: Mm-hmm.
1: We're going to be making a good buck for the next 5 to 10 years. That's when they really start accelerating their contribution, which is even more of a time to get into, you know, a firm like ours
0: mm-hmm.
1: and just make sure that all the cylinders are firing.
0: Right.
1: And that engine is working and running nicely.
0: Mm-hmm.
1: You know, a lot of people, I can't stand it, but I go back to it. It's that people are not planning to fail, but they're failing to plan.
0: Mm-hmm.
1: Get in earlier than later, the red zone, at least 5 years before retirement.
0: Well, that the reason why I bring up the age 62 is that's, you know, the golden age as far as utilizing a financial planning firm like ourselves, because at 59 and a half, their 401k, 403, you know, whatever their plan is that they're contributing to, that allows us to go in and do what they refer to as a partial rollover or an in-service transfer
1: right.
0: from your 401k. And you can put it into your rollover IRA, and then we start building out those buckets of money. So, you know, that's another topic that was discussed, is the buckets of money. So, like, you get in early. If you have this five-year time frame, then now we have 5 years. We have 5 years where we can take this money from age 60 to 65 and build you out these buckets of money in this game plan that, you know, is going to open you up to a whole arsenal of investment options outside of your 401k, you know, where you're pretty limited within the 401ks now. And it seems like those investment options are going down, not up, from the plans, at least, that we've seen.
1: Right.
0: But, you know, it just gives people the opportunity to plan, you know, more specific to how you want to plan, build out that income so that by the time you go ahead and, you know, say, you know what, I'm done, let's retire, you know, this is my last year, I'm done at the end of the year, or whatever it may be, you've had 3, 2, 3, 4 years of planning in the background so that by the time you do that, it's seamless, you know, right. it's smooth, there's no stress. And you can just go into retirement and understand the game plan that we've now met, you know, multiple times and gone over.
1: Nope. And, you know, we appreciate a lot of people work for a long time, whether it's with the state, federal government, their company that they happen to be with. And they become attached to maybe their 401k or yeah. their deferred comp. We get that. Mm-hmm. We appreciate it. But like you said, when you're in a somewhat limited arena
0: mm-hmm.
1: with those plans, as wonderful as they are, but when you do an in-service transfer and you're moving from your plan to our custodian Fidelity
0: right
1: and all the mutual funds and ETFs and stocks all under one roof that we can offer clients, you're opening up a whole new world. And better yet, we'll sit with clients while they're still working for the state, federal government, private corp, whatever it is, and we help them manage their money while it's still at their plan.
0: Yeah.
1: So it's a very full service. We don't get paid for helping people manage the money still.
0: Yeah.
1: But that's what we do. That's what we do. That is our service.
0: Right, because it's part of your plan. It's part of the client's money, so it's all included in, you know, how we want to set people up. But as far as the investment options, you know, the main thing or the main value add from pulling them out is we hear all the time, well, my 401k is doing pretty well.
1: You know, right.
0: I've had great returns in the last couple of years. You know, I've seen my numbers go up and up and up, and it's like, yeah, I understand that. You know, but let's look at the investment options within there, because if we can show you, you know, the open architecture approach that we have, where we can go out and get into any investment you can think of, whether it's an ETF, a mutual fund, individual stock, you know, things that aren't available within your plan.
1: Right.
0: I can almost guarantee you that there's probably going to be something out there that's a little bit more efficient, from an ETF standpoint, at least more tax efficient, you know, depending on what account it's in. But there's ETFs now in everything, you know, so the funds themselves in 401k plans are all mutual funds. So they all have, you know, or target date funds.
1: Right.
0: You know? They put it, you know, you're going to retire in 2035. So as you get closer and closer to 2035, that's going to get less and less risky for each of the participants in there. So you may be someone who's like, listen, I want to keep risk on. I like having that equity exposure. I want the growth while your investments are getting less and less risky. So performance-wise, you know, there's going to be options available outside of your plan. You know, if you're looking for your performance, you're looking for numbers, and you're looking to stay growth-oriented. But, you know, for most people, it's the exact opposite. You know, let's de-risk as we're getting closer and closer to retirement, so that we don't have a 20, 30, 40% down year in the market right as you're looking to exit stage left.
1: You know, just listening to you talk, and first off, we are not bashing target funds.
0: No, yeah.
1: Okay. Everything has a place. We would be complete hypocrites.
0: Right.
1: If we're bashing target funds or anything else. But I think we can agree, target funds tend to restrict your potential for higher market gain. But that's a choice that each individual client deserves to make for themselves instead of being forced into target funds.
0: Yeah. No, I like the way you put that. Because ultimately, it just comes down to not understanding. You know, when you get into a 401k plan, it's not like anybody sits down. Maybe they sit down with you when you just got the job. Maybe you're 20 or in your mid-20s, you know, 30s, whatever it is, when you get the job that you're now working at for the remainder of your career. And you sit down, you're like, yep, you know, where do I sign? You know, get me into the plan, you know, give me the match, and let me get back to work. You know, I don't know what you guys are talking about with this whole 401k thing. And then 20 years goes by, and they just put you in, you know, your target date fund. So we always overemphasize, like, even if it's your 401k plan, come in and sit down. We'll review it. We'll research all the investment options available for you within that plan, because ultimately it's part of your plan. And if that's what we're planning for is retirement for you, then we're going to incorporate that in.
1: You know, again, you're on fire today because you're helping me come up with all.
0: Wow, here we go. The brain's rolling.
1: We can't emphasize enough, know what you have, know what's available to you. You know, we can't paint a picture if we don't have the paint. You know, know what is available. Then, like you said, we'll sit down and go over it and put the best plan for you together. Another break. God, the Retirement Planning Show. We'll talk to you soon.
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3: 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The man accused of killing his parents, burying

0: them in the backyard of their Albany home and collecting their Social Security benefits, was back in court Friday for another hearing. Last month, Lorenz Krause's attorneys argued that there wasn't enough evidence to charge him and that other evidence, including his TV interview admitting to the crimes, should be thrown out. An Albany County judge will decide at a later date whether to either grant or deny the request. Thursday night's Troy City Council meeting got heated with another discussion on the use of Flock license plate reader cameras.
1: Some city leaders and residents clashed over a proposed law that would create new restrictions on how the technology could be used. Many raised serious civil liberties concerns, saying it could lead to government overreach or misuse of personal data. But Mayor Carmelo Mantello argues the restrictions would make it harder for police to investigate crimes and protect public safety. A public hearing is scheduled for Thursday, June 4th. Marty Casper, News Radio, 103.1 and 810 WGY.
0: $327,000 have been raised in WGY's Radiothon benefiting the Bernard and Millie Duker Children's Hospital at Albany Medical Center. Fundraisers were held during WGY's Thursday and Friday morning drive shows and a live 99.5 The River broadcast. The Bernard and Millie Duker Children's Hospital is the only children's hospital in the Capital Region. 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New 25-mile-an-hour speed limit signs in Menands. The DPW finished putting them up Thursday night. Enforcement is now underway. It is up to police to either ticket you or give you a warning. The Menands Town Board recently unanimously approved lowering the limit. I'm Paul DeCastro on News Radio 103.1 and 810 WGY.
2: The WGY AccuWeather forecast, rain at times. It'll be a cool day today. High today 56, cloudy passing shower late tonight. Low 51, periods of clouds and sun, a shower in the area tomorrow, the high Sunday at 65. Clouds and cool on Monday with a high 60. Partly sunny, a shower in spots on Tuesday, the high 63. From the WGY Weather Center, I'm Steve Williams.
3: And we are back. Happy Saturday, retirement planning show. Christopher McCarthy here, sitting by my buddy Christopher Kopeck. And, we're coming off a wonderful seminar last Wednesday at the Crown Plaza, formerly the Desmond. Met a lot of wonderful new potential clients and also knew a couple of existing client that decided to enhance their knowledge.
4: Yeah.
3: And had a nice meal. And I think the Crown Plaza, they do a good job.
4: Yeah, they did a great job. I mean, I always say every time I'm in there, it's kind of a neat hotel. You know, it's different.
3: Yes, it is.
4: Traditional hotel. You walk in, it's like a little village and all those different little squares that they have there. But it's great. I mean, they do a good job at hosting. You know, that's why we continue to go back every year and do. I think most of our events are always, you know, at the Crown Plaza.
3: No, I couldn't agree. I think it's a very well-suited venue and nicely located. It's a good place.
4: Yeah.
3: It's a good place. So I'm grateful. And again, just meeting new people.
4: Yeah.
3: And we're so blessed with the clients we have.
4: Yeah. Yeah, we have great people. And they, like you said, they show up again and again to, you know, just because like you said, every time we go, we learn something.
3: Oh my!
4: So for the folks who have already been to a seminar, you know, they feel it's, you know, important for them to continue to go because things change, rules change, laws change, you know, stuff changes. So every year we're updating, you know, the presentation to have the most accurate information, you know, from not only Lou's team, you know, is doing that, but we're also, you know, updating and making sure that things are still relevant and make sense.
3: Well, I think both of those areas that were covered at the seminar are critical, that you're dealing with a team of people. And Lou would be the first one to tell you. Lou is only as good as his team, and his team is solid. And I like to think our team is very solid. But the key is you got to stay totally up to date because things change rapidly. And you need to know and have that peace of mind that the people that are working for you are going to be on top of things.
4: Right.
3: So you're making sure that you're maximizing whatever avenue is important to you.
4: Yeah. Yeah. in the, you know, what we were touching on too a little bit before that last break there was the red zone, you know, how much of a priority it is to plan ahead and come in sooner rather than later, you know, that 5 years before retirement, you know, come on in, sit down, review what you got, and start looking at projections, you know, even though you don't have to pull the trigger yet. If you're planning on retirement at 60 and you're 55, you know, still, it's just as much of a priority to come in and sit down and look at your numbers, more so if you're coming in and trying to retire early, you know, pre-full retirement age, because there's a lot of different, you know, caveats to that as well,
3: right,
4: that we go over. But wanted to touch on the markets a little bit here, Chris, because we have been riding high.
3: Yeah.
4: I mean, the markets have been absolutely unbelievable. And over the last break, we were going over some numbers that are, you know, monthly market insights that gets kicked out to all of the clients of Retirement Planning Group. It sent out, you know, yesterday, stocks surged in April, delivering the strongest monthly gains in 5 years.
3: Mm-hmm.
4: You know, so that's unbelievable. You know, solid economic data, the easing geopolitical tensions, and upbeat first quarter earnings lifted the investor sentiment. The NASDAQ climbed over 15%. The S&P rose about 10.5%, and the Dow gained a little over 7%. You know, which we're back, you know, we're back on the high road here.
3: Well, and it's beautiful. And that's what, you know, we've been bullish for a while.
4: Right.
3: You know, we believe in bonds because of income
4: the
3: portfolio.
4: Income, right, yep.
3: But we've never stopped being bullish on the equity market.
4: Right.
3: And one of the major reasons is what you just read off is earning.
4: Yeah.
3: When you look at in history, different markets that suffered, earnings typically, not always, were not as strong as they are today. You know, we seem to be getting a more consistent flow of companies coming out with favorable earnings.
4: Yeah.
3: And so that shows us that a lot of companies are on more solid ground than maybe previous markets where things were maybe much more volatile.
4: Right.
3: And a lot of the, when I look at the tech bubble, we talk about this all the time.
4: Right.
3: Back in the day, if you had a .com after your name, your IPO went through the roof, even though you had no financial.
4: Right.
3: You were losing millions.
4: Yeah, you proved nothing.
3: That's right.
4: And you were rewarded heavily.
3: But because it had .com, come on, baby, let's
4: pump
3: roll
4: it up.
3: The dice.
4: Pump it up.
3: Come on, I want that IPO at 300. No.
4: Yeah.
3: And a lot of people got rich and a lot of people got burned.
4: Yeah, a lot of people got rich and a lot of people got poor.
3: Yeah, and I'll tell you, but right now, and you, especially you, Nico, you've helped me even understand even better, you know, all the variables to look for. It's not an exact science. It's not a guarantee. But we work hard talking to reps from different companies.
4: Right.
3: Reading up, having Fidelity.
4: Right.
3: And their correspondence on where they see the market, where we are today, where we see some trends that are happening for the future. And I still think, yeah, we've got geopolitical things going on and stuff. We always will have things to be concerned about.
4: Right.
3: But are the fundamentals strong?
4: Mm-hmm.
3: And right now we feel a lot of them are.
4: Yeah. Technology, once again, is coming out and kind of pushing the market forward here. And we saw it with, you know, the earnings beat of Apple and NVIDIA.
3: Right.
4: And, you know, there's these companies, and some miss, you know, and we've had a little bit of sell-offs in, you know, Meta and Microsoft over the last, but the overwhelming majority has been, you know, positive sentiment to continue to keep pushing the market forward. I mean, the S&P 500, like we just read, the NASDAQ, over 15% in April.
3: Right.
4: That's, you know, the growth itself has been phenomenal.
3: I can't remember. You know, of course, back in the 90s when tech was really starting to elevate.
4: Yep.
3: But right now, you know, tech is always going to be a surging industry.
4: Yeah.
3: But when you're putting on AI and all these data centers, and now you've got to find all these different energy sources that they're looking to enhance right. to be able to handle
4: right.
3: all this stuff. It just
4: it really is like a renaissance in a like we're going through right now one of the most technologically advanced times that we ever have in the history of mankind. I mean, you think about it, you can take your phone out, go on something like ChatGPT, and in an instant, ask it a question, and it'll know the answer. You know, write me a 10-page essay on how to make a peanut butter and jelly sandwich. Right. Like something as simple as that, it'll be there in 5 seconds.
3: Right.
4: And there's your 10-page, like, it's just unbelievable. What, and then you can say, you know, rephrase it, reword it. I don't like that. Do this, do that. And it'll do everything, anything you want. This artificial intelligence is leaps and bounds above the internet in general. Right. So the amount of growth that's coming down the line, you know, or where we're at right now, we've never seen it in the history. So it's hard to predict when does this, you know, train stop? When do we run out of steam here? Because the amount of efficiencies that's this is building in is unbelievable. It's new.
3: You know, another thing, and it's new, it's exciting, part of it's scary to me.
4: Yeah, a little spooky sometimes.
3: Like,
4: yeah,
3: like you said, it is a renaissance. I love that you call it that, but it's a very fast renaissance. Mm-hmm. And you know, I think it's the beauty of the future is that we work together with AI.
4: Right.
3: You know, if people are going to solely rely on AI, you know, you can't shake
4: right.
3: a computer's hand.
4: Right, right.
3: You know, yeah. you can't high five
4: yeah.
3: a computer.
4: Yep.
3: You know, if you are, I don't know. Yeah. I think I'm going to walk on the other side of the street. but I think this is a beautiful way because relationships are so important. Mm-hmm. In every business, especially yeah. ours, you know, to be able to work together, I think it's just exciting.
4: Yeah.
3: What can be accomplished.
4: Yeah.
3: You know, in the future. So.
4: And you just see the money that's getting thrown at these developments and, you know, how much companies are willing to spend on these things like data centers and, you know, AI infrastructure development. You know, we're talking billions and billions of dollars.
3: Mm-hmm.
4: So it's here to stay. It's only going to get more and more. It's going to also compound on itself as far as the capabilities and learning that it does. You know, it's never not learning. You know, we go to bed.
3: Mm-hmm.
4: Your computer doesn't go to bed.
3: That's right.
4: So while you're sleeping, this thing's learning on itself over and over again to where the developments in this, I think, are going to be exponential over the next 3 to 5 years.
3: I couldn't agree with you more. But one thing that gets me, I don't recall the name of the company, mm-hmm. but it wasn't long ago. I think it was 2 or 3 weeks ago. They decided to redirect their platform from making sneakers to AI.
4: Oh,
3: and the stock soared.
4: Yeah.
3: That gets me nervous
4: yeah.
3: because nothing against sneaker people.
4: Yeah.
3: But that's quite a ship.
4: Yeah.
3: And, you know, how you're going to steer the ship from making sneakers to AI.
4: Yeah.
3: I don't know. I must be missing something. But I wish them all the success in the world.
4: Yeah.
3: I do.
4: Shoes wasn't cutting it, so
3: I
4: jump in while it's hot.
3: I guess so.
4: We're going to data centers now, baby. Let's make some money.
3: Well, again, you guys, when you're talking about all these different forms of energy that's going to be needed.
4: Mm-hmm.
3: To be able to operate the data center.
4: I mean, the amount of energy that this is going to pull, you know, from a data center is remarkable. I mean, it's not anything that can be supported by windmills, solar,
3: right. like
4: traditional energy source. We don't have the power grid electronically to do it. You know, your national grid bill would probably be 10 times what it is now to support something like that. So they're looking for all these alternative energy sources through nuclear or hydrogen or natural gas fuel cells. There's a lot going on behind the scenes, but we are coming up on our next break here, Chris.
3: Yes, we are.
4: This is a call-in show. If you did want to call in and give us it's 1-800-825-5949. We will be right back after this quick break.
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3: And we're back. Welcome to the Retirement Planning Show. Christopher McCarthy here with my buddy Christopher Kopak. We're talking about a number of different topics, and this hour is certainly flying by. And one of the things that I would say is one of our main emphasis in our planning, Chris touched on, is the red zone. You know, when you're 5 years or less to retirement, and you want to make sure that all your avenues are taken care of. You want to make sure that you got a beautifully running machine, all the cylinders are firing. And the only way you're really going to know that is if you sit down with a team. That's what we do. And we make sure we look at all different avenues to make sure that you're maximizing everything that you would like to see from today and down the road in your future. I think one thing that's sort of a creative strategy that we come up with is, you touched on, we have a lot of state employees, federal mm-hmm. employees, mm-hmm. private companies, clients who do have pension.
4: Right.
3: And the pension date is the finish line.
4: Right.
3: That's what they're striving for.
4: That first check.
3: But we tell people, you may or may not be adequately protected if you don't make the finish line as far as providing a benefit to your spouse. For example, if you have Jane Doe, who's worked at the state for 30 years, and she's 61 and she decides she's going to retire at 62, right, with Social Security.
4: Yep.
3: So she's got a year.
4: Yep.
3: She's going to get $50,000 a year. I would say on average, a lot of people are going to live 20 years in their retirement. Mm-hmm. So that's $1 million benefit, a 20-year pension mm-hmm. at $50,000 a year. If something were to happen to Jane before she turns 62, mm-hmm. and I'm not bashing, we are not bashing any benefit that the state, federal government, anybody has, mm-hmm. but maybe Jane has $300,000 of life insurance mm-hmm. at the state. $300,000 not going to protect $1 million benefit if she doesn't reach retirement age.
4: Right.
3: So what do we tell clients to consider?
4: Take out a term insurance policy to bridge you to that point in time when you get that first pension check, and then
3: that's right.
4: Throw it out the door if you want to. Keep it if you want to. It's totally up to you at that point in time. You know, we feel more

0: comfortable covering, you know, the client, whoever is the owner of that pension till that period of time, so that, you know, God forbid anything happens in that year or 2 years, however long we're bridging till your pension
1: exactly
0: gets taken, then, you know, you at least know that there's a safety net there. You know,
1: that's right.
0: You never know what's going to happen. So it's always like planning for the what ifs. You know, it's like, well, I'm planning for the what ifs. Well, you know, it happens. You know, people don't think it's ever going to happen, but stuff happens where people, you know, have their pension and they're waiting to take that first check, and that first check never comes because they predeceased their pension.
1: That's right. And, you know, that's one of the sad things about the business we're in, because we become so close to our client, and because they are family. And we're blessed to have a number of clients. You're going to run into some of these tragic situations.
0: Right.
1: Where, unfortunately, somebody might have been killed in a car crash.
0: Mm-hmm.
1: Or somebody just found out they had stage 4 cancer.
0: Yeah.
1: You know, it's sad.
0: Mm-hmm.
1: But our job is to make sure that people are protected best as possible.
0: Right. Let's get them to the point where, and it's like, you know, stress-free. Let's get them to the point where they can take that. And then it's, you know, it's up to you. We'll leave it in your hands. If you want the extra coverage, sure, keep it. If it's a 10-year term insurance policy, you know, that you're buying into, or 20-year, whatever you got into, you know, if you don't want it anymore, throw it out the door.
1: That's right.
0: You can stop making the payments at any point in time.
1: It served its purpose. It's term.
0: Right.
1: That's why it's called term.
0: You rented it.
1: That's right. You are covering a term, a period of time to get to the finish line.
0: Mm-hmm.
1: And like you said, there's multiple uses for life insurance. Our job is to give clients options, let them know what it's available. But if we get somebody that comes in and just say, look at guys, heard you on the radio, I'm terrified, I want to make sure that I'm protected until I retire, because I don't want to leave my spouse high and dry.
0: Right.
1: All right. We have something to consider.
0: Right.
1: And then we go into, I think a number of clients can use this, and it might soon become more popular. And that is, clients go to Lou or another estate planning attorney.
0: Mm-hmm.
1: And it decided, yep, they're definitely a candidate for a trust.
0: Mm-hmm.
1: Great. Well, we know the trust has a 5-year bring back period.
0: Yep.
1: Okay. People know that long term care can be very, very expensive.
0: Yes, it can.
1: Well, who would stop someone from considering taking out long term care for 5 years to protect for the 5 years that you're trying to
0: bridge?
1: Get those assets out of your name.
0: Right.
1: And will not be counted against you for future long-term care medical expenses.
0: Right.
1: And again, just creative ways to protect clients for a term of time.
0: Mm-hmm.
1: If they decide after that term has been completed, then it's their choice.
0: Yeah, job's done. I mean, if it's totally up to you. And that's why it's the individualized approach, you know. That's another thing that was touched on at the seminar. Once again, like everything, there's no cookie cutter approach to individualized retirement planning. You know, when you're dealing with a firm like the Retirement Planning Group, there's no model or cookie cutter approach for your individual retirement needs. And it looks like we have a call here. It's John from Saratoga. Is this John from the seminar?
1: Uh-oh.
2: Yes, it is.
0: John,
2: I wanted to say what a great job you guys did the Wednesday night.
1: Thank you, John.
2: But Chris McCarthy,
1: yes.
2: Mr. McCarthy,
1: yes.
2: I was expecting you to look like Danny DeVito. I didn't expect such a good-looking 6'2" strapping man there.
1: Wow. Well, I can honestly say nobody's called me Danny DeVito. I got a couple of Tony Danzas, but not...
2: sound on the radio, that's what I was expecting.
1: Well, thank you, John. I'm glad I didn't fulfill the Danny DeVito mold.
2: Guys, it was nice. I was probably the youngest guy in the room at 66, so I can, you know, that crowd, they're very smart people that come and listen to your show so that they can be investing savvy with what's going on in the world and everything. So, and but when Dave got up, your father, Chris, and just a really nice guy all the way around. But I was, when he started to sing, I thought it was Joey Pags from the, he used to be on the radio. And I was hoping you'd have,
0: we'll give
2: it could have gone longer.
0: We'll give him his own segment here. You know, we'll let him go for 15 minutes in one of these weekend radio shows on a Saturday morning. If you want to hear his lovely singing voice, I'm sure he'd be happy to sing for you.
1: Well, I can tell you honestly, I was ready to take my hearing aids out when he started to carry that turn. So somebody pulled the microphone wire. But Johnny, no, it was great to see you, great to meet you. And yeah, it was a fun time. It was a good night, great night.
2: Maybe next time you could get Joe Gallagher to come in and MC the event.
1: Yeah. Oh, well, we're going to leave that to the big guy. We're going to leave that to Chris's dad,
0: yeah, we'll
1: David.
0: Pick it up with a DJ at the end.
1: I don't know about
2: all
1: that.
2: All right, guys. Have a good day. Thank you very much.
0: Appreciate again, you calling John. In, John. Have a good one.
1: Super guy. Super nice guy.
0: Yeah. John also handed out, you know, which I wanted to thank him for, too. He handed us all stars from a, like, decommissioned American flag.
1: Yeah.
0: I thought that was nice. You know, he brought that in and said he was a vet, and then he had stars from a former, you know, flag that was flying.
1: Yep.
0: They decommissioned and cut it up. So
1: he handed me one as well. It was, yeah, just a good lad.
0: Nice gift. Good to put a face to a voice now.
1: Yep.
0: After hearing him call in a couple times, and yeah.
1: No.
0: Once again, it's good to go to those events and finally see who some of these folks are that we only talk to over the phone.
1: And he's a perfect example, like I said, how blessed with the people that we're fortunate to work with. And again, you know, we are the retirement planning group. You know, the way we meet our clients is we usually work on a 3-meeting process. The first meeting is to get to know.
0: Yes, a cup of coffee. And then just to catch up, you know, we send out a confidential questionnaire booklet to all of our clients to have them fill out for that first appointment, where we just get to go over your personal situation, see if we're a good fit for you, you're a good fit for us. And then that second appointment is where we get into the weeds a little bit with our software systems, eMoney and Nitrogen, and show you how we manage assets, how, you know, we orchestrated a plan on a base level of what retirement would look like for you over a 30-year stretch, you know, time frame. And then that third appointment, you know, if you do elect to come in for a third appointment, that's where we get the rubber to the road.
1: Yep.
0: Start, you know, coming up with a decision on if you're going to work with us or not. But it's very, you know, a laid back approach. We don't like to be too pushy and too salesy on top of, you know, the first appointment. You got to make a decision. So we like to let everybody know that first appointment is just an overview of what you got, what you're looking to accomplish, and if we can help you in any possible way.
1: No, I totally agree. And, you know, strategies take time, you know, and it's not a one-size-fits-all. That's why it does take time to get to know each other.
0: Right.
1: And hear all the concerns and the goals that clients have.
0: Right.
1: And that helps us implement them and max out.
0: Yeah. Yeah. And we are coming up on the end of our first show here. Once again, if any of this information interests you, or if anything down the road you want to see when the Retirement Planning Group is doing another seminar in the future, www.rpgretire.com. We're currently going through a little bit of a restructuring on our website, so the future seminars will be posted on there down the line. But thank you guys for listening to the first hour. We will be right back after the hour here. Chris McCarthy and Chris Kopeck. The office line is 888-580-1919 if you want to call in and set up that initial consultation appointment. But we will be right back after the hour.
3: We're trading blows in the Persian Gulf. I'm Jack Callahan, Fox News. The U.S. and Iran testing the limits of a fragile ceasefire. Fox's Ashley Webster has more from Tel Aviv.
4: There has been plenty of military action around the Strait of Hormuz. The very latest saw a U.S. F/A-18 Super Hornet fire on two empty Iranian-flagged oil tankers that were heading towards a port in Iran. Both vessels were disabled. Let's not forget there is a ceasefire in existence, but apparently it's a little shaky. Now, according to Central Command, the blockade is preventing more than 70 tankers capable of transporting more than $13 billion worth of oil from entering Iranian ports.
3: President Trump says a peace deal with Iran could be signed soon, but Iranian officials have yet to respond to the latest American proposal. Concern over the deadly respiratory ailment known as hantavirus is growing. Before leaving the White House Friday, President Trump telling reporters so far things are under control here.
5: We have it. We have very good people looking at it. It seems to be okay. They know the virus very well. They've worked with it for a long time. They know it very well. Not easy to pass on. So we hope that's true.
3: The rare rodent-borne disease, recently the center of an outbreak aboard a cruise ship. Virus is usually transmitted through rodent saliva, urine, and droppings and can become airborne near surfaces which have been contaminated. There were a handful of Americans on board the stricken vessel. None has tested positive for the virus so far, but they are being monitored. State Department sanctioning four China-based entities accused of supporting Iran's military operations during Operation Epic Fury. Firms including Mientropy Technology, also known as Mizar Vision, and EarthEye, allegedly providing satellite imagery to the Iranian military. 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
7: WGY News, I'm Paul DeCastro. Two Schenectady teens have been arrested after allegedly stealing a car in Schenectady Thursday and driving it to Albany. The 15 and 17-year-old faced several charges, including criminal possession of stolen property. The car was found on Springsteen Road near the Gilderland-Albany border. One of the kids took off into the woods. The other was hiding in the car. Albany police are investigating a Thursday evening stabbing incident in the area of Sherman Street and Lexington Avenue. The victim was transported to Albany Med with non-life-threatening injuries. No arrests have been made. State police say speed was a factor in a work zone crash on the thruway Thursday. Troopers say Catherine Swain was driving a tractor-trailer in Marcy, ignored signs, and ended up in the work zone where she hit a concrete barrier and a pickup truck. Neither driver was seriously hurt. Swain was ticketed and is due in court at a later date. There are reports Governor Kathy Hochul may opt New York into a federal school choice tax credit program. The plan would offer up to $1,700 in credits for donations supporting private school scholarships starting next year. The cause of a house fire on West Lawrence Street in Albany Thursday night is under investigation. Most of the fire was on the first floor and extended up the side of the house. Everyone inside got out safely, and the Red Cross is helping those displaced. In the NBA playoffs, the Knicks take a commanding 3-0 series lead over the 76ers with a 108-94 victory in Philadelphia last night. The Knicks won without OG Anunoby in the lineup due to a strained hamstring. New York goes for a sweep Sunday afternoon in Philly. I'm Paul DeCastro on News Radio 103.1 and 810 WGY.
8: The WGY AccuWeather forecast, rain at times. It'll be a cool day today. High today 56, cloudy passing shower late tonight. Low 51, periods of clouds and sun, a shower in the area tomorrow, the high Sunday at 65. Clouds and cool on Monday with a high 60. Partly sunny, a shower and spots on Tuesday, high 63. From the WGY Weather Center, I'm Steve Williams.
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0: Thank you for joining us. 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And we are both financial advisors with the Retirement Planning Group. And if you missed the first hour, we went over the seminar that we just had at the Crown Plaza May 6th. And touched a little bit on the red zone in retirement, you know, when you should be really starting to build out that plan for yourself for your future retirement years. And then touched on a few different strategies in the last segment and then got a lovely call from our friend John.
1: Yes.
0: So this hour, you know, what we are going to start touching on here is, you know, something that we go over a lot. And I think it's, you know, we talk about this a decent amount on the radio, you know, the options that folks have within both of these, but it's important to understand. And I think, you know, highlighting it is always beneficial for anybody. So what, you know, we wanted to go over is, you know, what should clients do with their, in their pre-RMD years, you know, to help maybe spend down some IRA assets? Because, you know, what we went over in the seminar, once again, you know, I'm going to keep referring back to it because it was just, there's so much information to go over, mm-hmm. is the amount of assets sitting in IRAs. And is that going to be a future burden for you? Or is that, you know, something that you have a plan for? Because ultimately, the government's got a plan for it. You know, it's if it's 73 or 75, they're going to start spending, forcing you to liquidate mm-hmm. that account so that they can get their tax dollars from it. So ultimately, you want to have a plan for the IRA because you don't want to be sitting there in your, you know, late stages of life, whether it's 80, 85, 90 years old, and getting mm-hmm. these huge distributions off an IRA account that are fully taxable to you that you really don't need at that point in time. So two strategies that we always like to discuss with folks is, and that we always get questions on, are Roth conversions, mm-hmm. you know, and am I a candidate for that? Does it make sense? And folks who are looking to get into protecting assets in an irrevocable trust, you know, does it make sense to maybe pull off some more income, pay the tax on it from the IRA, and then, you know, contribute that to something like an irrevocable trust?
1: I think, again, it's just another example of the level of planning mm-hmm. that we do for clients, because we often refer to it as like, there's so many different avenues available, mm-hmm. especially once you get into retirement. Many parents are planning on their children mm-hmm. to maybe inherit IRA money.
0: Yep.
1: Maybe they have other assets mm-hmm. that they want to leave with them. Some parents are, you know, whatever's left is left. You know, it's a personal choice.
0: Right.
1: But I love what you said, because I think another perfect example of the type of planning that we do is, we know that Roth conversions are very popular. There's no wrong answer in what we're going to talk about.
0: Mm-hmm.
1: So a lot of strategies that we talk about with clients is, okay, you've got a lot of money in pre-tax 401k or deferred comp or whatever it might be.
0: Mm-hmm.
1: Maybe we would want to consider converting some of that
0: right
1: to a Roth.
0: Mm-hmm.
1: But then maybe a Roth isn't what the clients really want. Maybe the clients want to protect their assets more, mm-hmm. like you were saying. So instead of a Roth conversion, maybe putting money into an irrevocable trust
0: mm-hmm.
1: through the aid of a non-qualified brokerage account within the trust.
0: Right.
1: Build that up with more and more assets that are going to be protected in the future, and knowing that they could pull income off that trust account from that brokerage account at a later date.
0: Yeah. And the difference is just, you know, the primary purpose. You know, what is your primary purpose for this money? Do you need the money? Are you going to be sourcing income off of it? Do you not really need the funds in your IRA account? Are you someone who has a strong pension, strong Social Security? You don't need the funds. They're more legacy assets at that point in time. So it's an individualized, you know, decision that it ultimately comes down to in what your primary purpose is for these funds in your IRA account. But ultimately, you know, for the Roth conversion, the outcome is that it's going to reduce your future income taxes,
1: right,
0: through, you know, not having larger RMDs later in life. You know, if you're converting periodically up until the point of RMD, your RMD age, whether it's 73 or 75, that will reduce your future RMDs. And then obviously with the trust, it's more about protecting assets in estate planning. Mm-hmm. So there's just two different avenues you're looking at it here. So the asset, you know, the ownership is different too within the Roth and the trust. So if you do the Roth conversions, it stays in your name, you own the Roth, and you dictate, you know, what happens within that account.
1: Right.
0: If you do an irrevocable trust, well, now you're disassociating yourself with those assets. And there's a lot of, you know, questions around how much control, or, you know, what, you know, how much of this money can I pull if I need it? You know, the benefit of doing something like an irrevocable trust is protection. You know, so that's always top priority. And when we discuss something like that with clients who are looking to get into one, it's these assets, you have to, you know, you're not going to use this trust like a piggy bank.
1: Right.
0: You're not going to go in and take distributions like you would with IRA accounts or an individual brokerage account. But, you know, you can take the income off of it. You know, like you just said,
1: right,
0: income can be taken off of an irrevocable trust, but you're not going to go in and obviously take large chunks of money here and there, you know, willy-nilly whenever you need a distribution.
1: Right.
0: But the taxes are paid now on Roth conversions. And, you know, the irrevocable trust, if you're taking the interest and dividends off it, it's just taxed, you know, with that, you know, with your income, whatever your income is or tax bracket is for that year.
1: Right. And again, like a lot of times when we get clients in, you know, we basically identify the goals for the future.
0: Yep.
1: And then we prioritize them with the client.
0: Right.
1: So, you know, asset protection might be the top priority for Mr. and Mrs. John Doe.
0: Mm-hmm.
1: And then Mr. and Mrs. Smith might come in, and asset protection isn't the most important. They want to maximize retirement income.
0: Right.
1: So different people, different goals.
0: Mm-hmm.
1: And it's our job to present the option.
0: Yeah.
1: And then help them prioritize in which order should we implement the option. Another thing as part of our, what I consider creative planning.
0: Yep.
1: And that is, does a couple or an individual delay Social Security and maybe focus on Roth conversion, mm-hmm, before taking that income?
0: Mm-hmm.
1: This way it opens an opportunity that they might be able to convert more pre-tax dollars to Roth or a, mm-hmm, trust, and get a greater amount out sooner,
0: right,
1: without elevating them into a higher tax bracket.
0: Right.
1: And then once they've accomplished that goal, then they can turn the Social Security on.
0: Right.
1: And what did they achieve? They achieved actually a higher monthly payout with Social Security.
0: Right.
1: By delaying for a year, 2 years, 3 years.
0: Maximizing their benefit.
1: Bingo.
0: Yeah.
1: You know, so again, these are all talking points.
0: Mm-hmm.
1: This is our job to present different ideas and options to clients. We need the client's help in identifying what's the most important and what order should they be taken, right, care of.
0: And ultimately, if Medicaid planning too is a concern, I know it's a huge concern for a lot of folks, you know, is as far as what if I end up in that nursing home? You know, I don't want to have $15,000 a month coming off of my accounts or be liable for that. But we will continue to touch on this when we get back.
1: We certainly will.
0: It is a call-in show. 1-800-825-5949 if you have any questions for us. If not, we were going to continue the conversation we were just having right after this quick break.

The biggest mistake in retirement planning? Waiting too long. The sooner you start, the more options and peace of mind you'll have. Dave Kopick and the Retirement Planning Group are here to

0: 888-580-1919, and your future will thank you.
1: Welcome back, everybody. This is the Retirement Planning Show with Chris Kopeck, Chris McCarthy, financial advisors with the group. And I didn't know I'm sitting here with Danny DeVito.
2: Oh, my God. That was a new one.
1: Special guest. Danny DeVito.
2: I have nothing against Danny DeVito. I just never... I didn't know I sounded like him either. I've been reassured by our lovely staff here that I am not, do not sound or look like Danny DeVito. So I'm grateful. Very, very grateful for that. Hey, you know, one thing I wanted to touch on, I always get a kick out of. Mm-hmm. First of all, I love your dad and Lou. You know, like I said, they do a phenomenal job. But I like that part because, again, one of the important areas of planning, whether we want it to be or not, is long-term care.
1: Yep.
2: Now, we're not saying everybody's got to run out and get long-term care insurance. We're not saying that. But it is an arena. The longer we live, the greater the possibility we're going to need long-term care.
1: Right.
2: So I love when your father was in the seminar and he was basically saying to the audience, okay, let's take a survey. How many people in this room know somebody that needed long-term care?
1: Right.
2: Quite a few hands went up. The next question, how many people think that someone else in this room is going to need long-term care? Quite a few hands went up. But then he'd ask, how many people do you think it's going to be you? Nobody put their hand up.
1: Mm-hmm.
2: It's not a pleasant arena to think about.
1: Right.
2: We know that. Nobody wants to believe that we're going to need long-term care.
1: Mm-hmm.
2: But the odds are that quite a few of us, the longer we live, the greater the chance.
1: Mm-hmm.
2: So again, planning is critical. It doesn't mean you have to take action now, but learn your options now.
1: Right.
2: And that's why I think the service that we provide is invaluable.
1: Mm-hmm.
2: Because we're not pushy. We have a very strong team. We complement each other well. We have a lot of experience. We can give people a lot of information in a short period of time. Then you take your time, digest, and decide what course of action is going to be best for you. We present the option. You tell us, where do we go from here? And we're very blessed with the affiliations we have, such as Alou Piero, other estate planning attorneys, CPAs, you know.
1: Yeah, and ultimately, too, the estate planning side, you know, when we go look for options for clients, you know, it's the same independent, you know, RIA firm that we are. It's on the insurance side of our business, just like it is on the investment management side. So there's no bias towards any insurance company and their products. So we shop the market, you know, for what is ultimately the best product for the clients and their current situation. You know, what makes the most sense? What are they looking for? What are they looking to accomplish? Okay, let's go try and find that. And then we get a whole list of quotes from all the companies that send us back quotes. And whichever one comes back the best, that's what we use. Right. So there's no, you know, individual product that we are handcuffed to using in every situation, no matter what. It's you know, complete open architecture on both the investment management side and the insurance side, which is ultimately a huge benefit for the clients. You know, once again, having that open architecture, it allows you to look at a lot of different options. And, you know, that's why when we say that it's a lot more in depth than people might not necessarily understand. Mm-hmm. And, you know, once we go over all of these different ideas and topics, you know, there's a lot of different quotes or products or things we could throw out in front of people and just say, like, listen, this is out here. Just wanted to let you know this is on the table. We can go over it briefly if you want an explanation on this, you know, if you think it would be of benefit to you. If not, you know, let's go to the next option.
2: Right.
1: And go over, like we were discussing earlier, Roth conversions or, putting money into a trust. You know, ultimately.

0: ultimately what makes the most sense for you. If you're looking for more, you know, access, easy access to the funds, pull income off of them, and, you know, maybe some distributions here and there, well, then Roth conversions is going to be, you know, ultimately where the path we're going to lead you down, because you have that flexibility. It stays in your name. You know, you're not disassociating yourself with those assets, and you get that tax-free growth. You know, ultimately, legacy-wise, we are advocates of not. And then there's the Roth conversions. You got the spend the money, put it in your irrevocable trust, and then on the insurance side, you know, which opens another door as far as what do we do with this IRA problematic money?
1: Right,
0: is spending it down after doing something like a second to die life insurance policy.
1: Mm-hmm.
0: So there's just multiple different ways to solve the problem of the IRA accounts.
1: Right.
0: And that's what we like to always overemphasize, is that, you know, this is going to become, if you just sit on it, it's going to grow and it's going to become a problem, because,
1: well,
0: ultimately
1: it's going to become more vulnerable.
0: Yeah.
1: Because, you know, as well as I, today's rules as far as what is countable and not countable for assets pertaining to Medicaid planning, asset protection, and so on and so forth, are subject to change at any time.
0: Right.
1: The more pre-tax IRA money that a client has, the more they're not going to qualify. And it's not that it's everybody's goal to qualify for Medicaid.
0: Right.
1: But people work too damn hard to accumulate what they have to just sit back and not do everything and anything they can to protect these assets. And if people are heavy in IRAs, so on and so forth, and they're going to need long-term medical care, nursing homes, so on and so forth, they may accelerate the need to pay these expenses through taking out greater IRA distributions in the future. We don't know what's in store.
0: Right. But it's all subject to change, and it's becoming countywide now, like you were just saying. Like, depending on where you live, that's huge. You ought to know, you know, where you're going to live in your retirement years, whether it's New York, Florida, Texas, Carolinas, whatever it's going to be, because you are subject to whatever local laws and whatever, you know, practices they have when it comes to your IRA accounts, whether it's a Roth IRA or a traditional IRA, and how they go after them if you do end up in a nursing home.
1: Right. Another thing, again, you know, we've got so many different planning ideas that are all over flying in the sky here. You mentioned, you know, when we're taking money out of an IRA, what are some of the ultimate goals? A lot of parents are leaving their kids their IRAs. And we show what you were leading into, a phase of what we call legacy planning. And that is, we show parents, or it could be loved ones, wanting to provide for another family member or a close friend. You can take out a fraction of your IRA, carve it out, if you will, and set up a second-to-die life insurance policy in an irrevocable life insurance trust. It's like a Stewart's make your own Sunday. You could pay a premium for 1 year, 10 years, 20 years. But you are creating so much velocity because you're taking a taxable asset and creating a tax-free asset that can be substantially larger. And a lot of parents, I think, are apprehensive and enjoying their IRA money in retirement because they want to make sure there's something left for the kids. Well, if we do this legacy planning option, the parents are able to make sure that the kids are taken care of at a fraction of the cost, and they have more peace of mind being able to enjoy their IRA money knowing that the legacy has been taken care of.
0: Yeah. And that's, once again, just like that third door that you can open up and go down if that's ultimately how you want to go about utilizing that IRA money. Because, you know, none of these are, you know, they have their downfalls. Like, none of these are bulletproof plans. You know, it's just individualized, once again. Because for something like a Roth conversion, you know, playing devil's advocate, what's the downside to a Roth conversion? You know, it could push a client into a higher tax bracket, you know, because you're taking that income for the year. It could increase your IRMA if you're not, you know, careful. Yep. It could increase your taxation on your Social Security. And that these are things that, and why we have these relationships with clients, CPAs, on the tax side, to make sure that all of that, if we do ultimately go down the line of doing something like a Roth conversion, doesn't happen. Right. And the Roth, you know, once again, it's not an irrevocable trust, so it doesn't have any protection from your creditors or nursing homes, or help you as far as, you know, Medicaid in any way. But the trust, you know, the downside to a trust is just losing that flexibility. You know, you don't want, if you're someone who wants to still have access to the principal amount instead of just the interest and dividends that the assets you put in there gain, you know, that maybe a trust isn't ultimately something that you're a candidate for. You know, if you want to protect assets, get them away from a nursing home. You know, we always say the house is a great start, you mm-hmm. know, for protection. But if you want, you know, full control, full access, then we would say look more into the general area of the life insurance scenario that Chris just went over, or something like a Roth conversion.
1: Again, I think it's just another perfect example. You know, call our office, 888-580-1919. Come in, like Chris said earlier, let's have a talk. Let's have a chat. Let's mm-hmm. get to know each other. Let's hear what is important to you. What are your goals? What are your concerns? And let's sit down and see if we can put together a plan that makes all the sense in the world. And it's going to take care of you, your spouse, your children, your retirement, your estate plan, your asset protection plan. You know, I love the way all these planning avenues are so intertwined. And we can build out a hell of a plan.
0: Mm-hmm.
1: So, again, we're going to be coming up on another break this second
0: on the half hour here.
1: Yeah, it's going as fast as the first one. But, again, 888-580-1919. If you want to give us a call and set up a complimentary consultation, it'll be fun.
0: Yeah. Also, 1-800-825-5949 if you want to shoot us a call. Ask any live questions. We are in the studio here at WGY today. But like Chris was saying, 888-580-1919 on the office number. If any of this interests you, we will be right back after this quick break.
2: Starts now. WGY News, I'm Paul DeCastro. The man accused of killing his parents, burying them in the backyard of their Albany home, and collecting their Social Security benefits was back in court Friday for another hearing. Last month, Lorenz Krause's attorneys argued that there wasn't enough evidence to charge him and that other evidence, including his TV interview admitting to the crimes, should be thrown out. An Albany County judge will decide at a later date whether to either grant or deny the request. Thursday night's Troy City Council meeting got heated with another discussion on the use of Flock license plate reader cameras.
3: Some city leaders and residents clashed over a proposed law that would create new restrictions on how the technology could be used. Many raised serious civil liberties concerns, saying it could lead to government overreach or misuse of personal data. But Mayor Carmelo Mantello argues the restrictions would make it harder for police to investigate crimes and protect public safety. A public hearing is scheduled for Thursday, June 4th. Marty Casper, News Radio 103.1 and 810 WGY.
2: $327,000 have been raised in WGY's Radiothon benefiting the Bernard and Millie Duker Children's Hospital at Albany Medical Center. 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New 25-mile-an-hour speed limit signs in Menands. The DPW finished putting them up Thursday night Enforcement is now underway. It is up to police to either ticket you or give you a warning. The Menands Town Board recently unanimously approved lowering the limit. I'm Paul DeCastro on News Radio 103.1 and 810 WGY.
4: The WGY AccuWeather forecast, rain at times. It'll be a cool day today. High today 56, cloudy passing shower late tonight. Low 51, periods of clouds and sun, a shower in the area tomorrow. The high Sunday at 65. Clouds and cool on Monday with a high 60. Partly sunny, a shower in spots on Tuesday, the high 63. From the WGY Weather Center, I'm Steve Williams.
0: Welcome back.
1: Happy Saturday again.
0: It's always a happy Saturday, even though it's raining and gray out.
1: But it's a weekend, and it's a Mother's Day weekend. Happy Mother's Day to all those wonderful, wonderful mothers. It's a great time, great. Hug them, kiss them.
0: Tell them you love them. Thank them for being your mother.
1: Yes. It's a beautiful time. In all honesty, every day is Mother's Day. It should be. You know, it's just the greatest people ever walked the face of the earth. They are.
0: I mean, yeah. You got to thank your mom for Mother's Day. You got to buy her some flowers or do something nice. I got to go after this and
1: You better
0: pick some stuff up while they're still flying home from Florida. To hit on, what we were just discussing before the break, we've been talking a lot about, whether it makes sense to do something like a Roth conversion or stash money into an irrevocable trust for protection. I wanted to pull up a scenario where it would make sense for someone to utilize, what's a case study on this where a Roth conversion window would make sense. And, a scenario would be, a couple retires at age 60. They're looking to delay their Social Security to 70. RMDs obviously have not began yet for either of them. So their taxable income for that 10-year stretch, and 10 years is, a lot of time. I mean, maybe if you did this for 5 years, but this is just the case study they ran. So this creates an opportunity to obviously convert portions of that IRA and purposefully fill the lower tax brackets intentionally.
1: Mm-hmm.
0: And, when this works and why it works is obviously if your working income is now gone, and Social Security hasn't started yet, so in your RMDs aren't a factor. You're just looking to pull income off of these retirement assets because you're over 59 and a half now and convert to Roth to have that future tax-free growth associated with the Roth IRA accounts. So the planning opportunity here would be, your income. What am I going to spend? I don't turn on Social Security, not working anymore. Sounds like I'm broke, Chris. Where do I pull money from? Well, it works well for folks who have something like a pension and then utilizing income off of the conversion piece. So you're not going to convert if you're converting, say, $50,000 and you have a $50,000 pension. Maybe you say, listen, we need at least, $70,000 to live.
1: Right.
0: So you're going to utilize $20,000 of income for yourself and then convert, the other 30 on top of receiving that pension, whatever that is at that point in time. So for pension folks, the conversions work well because you can bridge, we can get you to the point of locking in that higher Social Security amount. For folks who, maybe aren't, don't have a pension, which a lot of folks don't anymore, it's going to be more of a sit down and figure out, expense level, how much money you're spending, what is your baseline, what do you need on a monthly basis in order to satisfy your bills. If the ultimate goal is let's lock in this higher guaranteed amount of Social Security that is going to, obviously increase your benefit in the long run.
1: No, and again, I think these are perfect examples of different planning avenues that we work with clients.
0: Mm-hmm.
1: There's a lot of, you said something earlier, I think sometimes is often overlooked. If you have a husband and wife and they're in a 12% tax bracket, it doesn't matter what year, they're always going to be at least in the 12% tax bracket.
0: Right.
1: It makes sense to convert to Roth and max out that income mm-hmm. tax bracket income threshold.
0: Mm-hmm.
1: And I think it's, let's say it's $100,000 for mm-hmm. married filing jointly. So if they're bringing in $50,000 mm-hmm. of income and they're already in the 12% tax bracket, max out that other 50.
0: Right.
1: You might want to maybe delay Social Security for a year.
0: Mm-hmm.
1: Max out the 12%.
0: Yep.
1: Get the pre-tax into a Roth earlier,
0: mm-hmm.
1: which is going to give you greater tax-free growth,
0: mm-hmm.
1: tax-free distribution. It's going to give you greater flexibility.
0: And a tax-free legacy.
1: That's right.
0: Because ultimately, too, what is over, if for folks who are looking at legacy and that's important to them, leave assets to their children, you know, this also is something that makes sense, a strategy for them, because ultimately an IRA account, if your children are high earners and they are, you know, when you pass away as a parent, your children are probably in their 40s, 50s, 60s, you know, sometimes, and it's, they're either in their high earning years or they're about to be in their high earning years.
1: Mm-hmm.
0: And the IRA account, if it's just a traditional IRA account, it's got a 10-year spend down on it and it's fully taxable. So if your daughter or son are in the 24% tax bracket, whether they're married or they're single, you know, however they're filing their taxes, if they're in the 24% tax bracket and they inherit this IRA account and they got to pull income off of it, you know, over the next 10 years, and it could bump them up to the 32%, you know, tax bracket, that's a big jump.
1: Right.
0: You know, for an inheritance. And yeah, you know, you're inheriting funds. You know, what are you whining about? But no one wants to pay more taxes.
1: No, when there could have been a more tax efficient way.
0: Right.
1: Of creating that legacy.
0: Right.
1: And, you know, and that's what we look at. We're looking at not just leaving money to the kids. How can we protect assets,
0: mm-hmm.
1: leave the money to the children in a tax-free legacy versus a taxable legacy?
0: Yes.
1: You know, what about IRMA premium?
0: Yeah.
1: You know, these are all very important concerns that are taken into consideration when we're planning with anyone
0: mm-hmm.
1: that meets us at the retirement planning group. That's why it's going to be at least a 3-meeting process. We can't recommend something to you unless we get to know you. So the first meeting is always mm-hmm. meet and greet, cup of coffee. Like Chris said earlier, we will send you out a booklet. We ask you to fill it out to the best of your ability. The more information we have, the greater the planning we can do for you.
0: Right.
1: And then the second meeting, and I'm going to let Chris talk about this, but this is where it gets exciting. Chris, why don't you tell them what we do for the second meeting?
0: Yeah, the second meeting is more in-depth. You know, we go into our software systems. So this is where a lot of the planning comes into play. So we'll have that initial plan. It's like your rough draft. In e-money. So e-money allows us to do financial projections on an individual or, you know, goal-based planning level where we plug in a lot of factors like asset valuations, growth rates, inflation rates, where you're at, you know, as far as Social Security projections, pension projections, everything gets plugged in. You know, all of these different numbers, valuations, accounts that you've been saving into and contributing to up until the point of thinking about retirement, you know, it consolidates everything, puts it in one spot for you, and gives you this overall snapshot on where you're at, you know, and what retirement could look like for you. So that's huge. You know, it's a very powerful tool that we utilize because it simplifies everything. It consolidates it onto one spot where you can see, plug different numbers in. And the beauty of the system is that we can send access to our clients because we pay for it internally. Because we utilize the financial planning tool for it on our end, the clients get a portal that they can go into and, you know, play around with different projections, numbers, growth rates, you know, whatever they want to do on their end to just, you know, look at their overall plan all in one spot.
1: No, I'll tell you, I love it because I love the reaction that we often get.
0: Right.
1: You know, either when we do this planning and put all those figures into the software, often we're going to see either clients' eyebrows will raise because that they go, my God, we're doing better than we thought. Or you're going to get people that kind of sit back and sigh in their seats because they go, we're going to be okay.
0: Right.
1: And it's such a warm feeling because, like the gentleman that recently came in,
0: yeah,
1: you know, it warms our heart if we're able to change people's lives in a wonderful, positive way. That's what we strive for.
0: Yeah, it's, you know, getting people to the finish line. It's showing them where they're at, you know, right now, and just reassuring them that it's going to work out. You know, your income is going to be, you know, satisfied for your retirement years, because ultimately everybody's worried about running out of money. You know, that's the number one reoccurring concern we hear from folks is, listen, am I going to run out of money? Mm-hmm. Can I retire? And that's what this software allows us to sit down and do. I did want to highlight too, when we were talking about the Roth conversions, an opportunity to do so would be, you know, we're in a market right now that's very, very high. You know, we are at all-time highs again. So if you're thinking about a Roth conversion, you know, the opportunity to do a Roth conversion is always best. You know, that's why it's like not, you know, opportune for us to, when we're discussing Roth conversions, it has an aspect of timing to it, because mm-hmm. when the market's down, that's kind of the ideal scenario to do something like a Roth conversion, because you're converting these, you know, pre-tax shares to tax-free, and you would rather have it be in a market sell-off, you know, so you can get that full potential of the growth on the upside.
1: Mm-hmm. Oh, yeah. I mean, of course, right. It's ideal, you know, but again, it depends on, you know, what goal and what's most important.
0: Right.
1: You know, transitioning out of a person's name and maybe put that money into a trust.
0: Yep.
1: Might be far more important as soon as possible.
0: Oh, yeah. If they don't need, yeah. If you're not worried about, you know, the long-term growth, it's going to sit there for years and years and years, you know,
1: right.
0: So you have the time frame of something like utilizing an irrevocable trust, then that's, you know, that makes complete sense to go ahead and do it at that
1: point.
0: But
1: no, you're absolutely right. And again, all these variables are taken into consideration.
0: Yeah. But as far as what you were saying, you know, that second appointment is important, you know, from a projection standpoint and understanding where you're at. The next, you know, software system that we utilize, it's just our portfolio construction software. It's Nitrogen. And that's huge from us to just go in and build out our internal models. So we'll touch on this a little bit in the last segment here coming up, where we are coming up on our last break here. This is the Retirement Planning Show with Chris Kopeck and Chris McCarthy. 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
0: How about them Knicks?
1: I know. I love it. I love it. We were talking earlier. It's good to see that they're playing well as a team.
0: Yeah, it's great. I mean, I think New York in general has had such a drought for any type of sports championship. So, I mean, the hope, I mean, you see the celebrations that these Knicks fans are having in the city after every game. It's like they won the championship.
1: I know.
0: It's unbelievable. So, hopefully they keep rolling here. They're up 3-0 right now. So,
1: well, you know as well as I, it's kind of crazy when you have that market.
0: Oh, yeah.
1: You know, You got the New York metropolitan market. I mean, yeah. Come on.
0: You got, I mean, look at how many teams there are just in that. You got the Knicks, the Nets, then you got,
1: and the money. And the money. And you look at L.A. with the Dodgers.
0: Mm-hmm.
1: I mean, they're not afraid to spend.
0: Yep. They got a big budget.
1: Yeah, they can afford to spend, too, and they do. And look at the success that they're having.
0: It would be nice to see the Knicks keep rolling, though. I mean, they're winning right now. They're hot.
1: It is. I'm happy for Buffalo. And they got their butts kicked. The Sabres.
0: Oh, the hockey team.
1: Yeah. Yeah. But they got their butts kicked last night. But, boy, just to have them in the Stanley Cup playoffs is awesome.
0: Yeah. Yeah, they're in the run, too. So, mm-hmm. New York's having a solid year right now.
1: We need it.
0: It's good to see.
1: For the love of God, we need it.
0: The what we were touching on a little bit is our software systems. So, eMoney and Nitrogen. You know, the eMoney, we just kind of gave you a breakdown on the planning that goes into it. It's our internal financial planning software tool that we use for clients in their personal projections and situations that we want to plan around. The other one is ours, you know, so it's the model portfolio construction tool that we use from having all the conversations with our financial partners, whether it's Fidelity or any other company that comes in and sits down and talks to us about their ETFs or mutual funds. And that's, you know, that really gives us a strong, it's completely restructured how we manage assets. Mm-hmm. Just because of the software itself and its capabilities. But, you know, it's a great tool that is always a part of that second appointment just to show clients, you know, what we do on the back end as far as managing their assets, how much thought and time goes into it, and, you know, where we come up with these decisions. You know, every investment in one of our portfolios isn't just, you know, randomly there. It's, right. It's serving a purpose.
1: You know, one thing, and you know I love both softwares, Nitrogen.
0: Mm-hmm.
1: What I love about it is that you go to a client and you say, okay, what is your score?
0: Mm-hmm.
1: What is your grade? What is your rating of your portfolio?
0: Mm-hmm.
1: And a lot of times people don't even know what the hell we're talking about.
0: Oh, yeah. I mean, it's, yeah.
1: Right.
0: It's not often done.
1: But the thing is, and many times, not many, all the time, clients come in. And they bring us their current portfolio.
0: Right.
1: And the overkill and the overlap that we see is crazy.
0: Mm-hmm.
1: And then we'll plug in their current portfolio into the program.
0: Mm-hmm.
1: And they're nowhere near the GPA that we strive for as a firm.
0: Right.
1: Because, like you said, we have a barometer to shoot for when we are designing our model.
0: Right.
1: And that barometer tells us if we're in the right direction or not.
0: Yeah, it's just the system itself. So it's internally has its own grading system based on efficiency. So it's how risky are your investments and how much potential upside do you have based on historical performance. Now, it's not, you know, projecting the future, but it's saying, based on how this has performed in all these different market scenarios since or the early 2000s, you know, what is your overall GPA score of all of these different positions that you kind of built out, put together, and, you know, what is the risk associated with this? Is it a conservative model? Is it an aggressive model?

0: model? Is it, something that is, what are the dividends that are kicking off it? What's the income look like from this? So what's the expense ratio? How expensive? We get some questions about, what funds do you, oh, you guys have mutual funds, you have ETFs, what's the, do you guys track your expense ratios? We do, we keep an eye on it. But ultimately, if mutual funds are the way to go, they're paying you in performance. If it's, if it pays to hold them over and above what their expense ratio is, we're gonna continue to hold them. We're not just, get everything for as cheap as you can, cheap, cheap, cheap,
1: That's
0: because
1: right.
0: it doesn't, if the performance is lacking in something that's cheap, then you might as well get into something that's offering more upside.
1: And I know you will agree with this.
0: Let's hear
1: Especially, well, I hope
0: it.
1: so. Is and that is, especially in the investment arena that we work with, you get what you pay for. So just like you said, we don't, cost is a factor, yes. However, if one fund or ETF is consistently outperforming and it happens to be more expensive than the next best competitor, we're looking for the greatest net return.
0: And I'll actually say a caveat to that. I'll say yes and no. So yes, you get what you pay for. But ultimately, there is a lot of cheap ETFs on the equity side that are heavily outperforming some of the mutual funds that are very expensive to hold. So a lot of these maybe outdated funds or funds that were once great 10, 20, 30 years ago when folks got into them that were, highly vetted, highly rated, maybe they their management fell off, the company shifted, research and assets to ETFs because they're newer, cheaper, and more money's getting thrown at them now. That's kind of the way the market's going, is more ETF focused, and now they're coming out with actively managed ETFs. So mutual funds, as we know it, are phasing out, more so and more so year by year, to the point where I think, in the next 5, 10 years, there's probably going to be very minimal mutual funds being new mutual funds being released. If it's not out, it's not, it's done. So I think that on the ETF side, as far as like getting into something cheap, yeah, if we can get into something cheap that's really good and performing really well, we will. So it is a factor, but ultimately on the bond side, you would think that, we always say our bonds are actively managed because mutual funds, to us, it makes sense to go into bonds or mutual funds for the bond side of the portfolio
1: Because of the activity.
0: Because of the activity.
1: Because of the turnover, so on and so forth, you need an active money manager to, instead of a buy and hold, because in that arena, at least right now, that is where the greatest return we have seen.
0: Yes, the difference, the disparity in ETFs and actively managed bond funds is pretty wide. Like going into the ag, if you own the ag, we can, there's a very, very easy swap for an alternative in a mutual fund that's, probably heavily outperforming it. But the reason is, it's very interest rate sensitive. You want to get into someone that has a little bit more flexibility and levers to pull, because throughout the year, if you're in an ETF, you're owning it. It's just, there's no going in there, readjusting, tweaking. It's, you own it. And for a mutual fund, you almost want that more flexibility for a year like 2022. When you know what's hitting the fan, you want your active management on that bond side when interest rates are just going up and up and up. Because even though everything went down, I'd like to be down a lot less than what these ETFs are holding, because what they got into now they can't get out of.
1: No, and that active nature, like you said, if you see the ship is sinking, they have a chance at least to get off the boat, you know. But I'll tell you, and another thing, we can't emphasize this enough to people. Know what you have. Know what you have and know what you're paying. With the retirement planning group, the maximum fee you will pay is 1%. That is all in. There's no surprise charges, commissions, or fees working with Fidelity, who is our custodian. As Chris has often said earlier, we have complete open architecture. We have no bias. The only bias we have is placing our clients in the best performing, most efficient ETFs or funds mm-hmm. with the model that we design, especially through the aid of nitrogen. And as you grow, we grow, and then we discount when your assets become of a certain value, and it's not a tiered commission drop.
0: Yeah, it's from dollar one. So the fee structure is, you know, the most advantageous for clients by being a fee-based platform. You know, we're rowing the boat with you as far as when you do better, we do better. You know, so that's kind of the way that we're set up from a fee structure standpoint. But yeah, as far as the asset management goes, that's on the RIA side of our business. That makes up roughly 95% of what we do, managing right. assets for clients. Right. And then on the other side of the business, I know we touched a little bit on insurance today, but the insurance and the annuity side of our business, right. the companies themselves, you know, pay us through that. And that's, you know, commission based. So there's two avenues, you know, there are RIA side, and then you got the other side, insurance.
1: We are armed, as Chris was saying, that we can do pretty much anything
0: yeah.
1: that we want
0: yeah.
1: you to
0: From
1: do.
0: An investment standpoint or investment product standpoint, you know, we wanted to, having open architecture, you know, if you can't service anything out there in the market for clients and their specific needs and situations and say, hey, we can turn around and open up, you know, the cat. And I like what my dad said in the seminar. You know, you turn around and you open your cabinet, we have everything to offer, you know, the people sitting at our table. We can't say, oh, you know, we don't have that. But no, wow, there we
1: I
0: go.
1: I know, it's quick 2 hours.
0: Another
1: man.
0: Saturday.
1: It's been a pleasure.
0: It is. If any of this, you know, topics we discussed today are of interest, 518-580-1919. Shoot the office a call. Have a great weekend and happy Mother's Day.
1: Happy Mother's Day.
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3: 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The investments and services offered by us may not be suitable for all investors. 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
4: Amid the battles, I'm Paul Stevens, Fox News. President Trump honoring military moms at the White House as the U.S. and Iran continue to exchange blows in the Middle East.
5: President Trump honoring Gold Star mothers in the Rose Garden as U.S. forces disabled 2 more vessels for violating the U.S. blockade on Iranian ports. It's the latest attack in a tit-for-tat between the two nations. CENTCOM released new images of the 4 U.S.-guided missile destroyers that faced incoming fire from Iran while traversing some 500 miles through the Persian Gulf and the Strait of Hormuz. The U.S. carried out retaliatory strikes, but the president insists the ceasefire is still in place.
4: Fox's Aisha Hosni at the White House. While the ceasefire reportedly continues, a peace plan is yet to be made between the U.S. and Iran, and the president says U.S. forces will do what is necessary in that conflict. A plane taking off from Denver's International Airport hits a person on the runway.
6: Frontier Airlines says Flight 4345 was taking off for Los Angeles from Denver when it hit a pedestrian on the runway around 11:20 p.m. local time. In air traffic control recording, the pilot can be heard reporting the incident and saying there was an engine fire. Smoke was reported in the cabin, forcing the crew to begin an evacuation via slides. Airport officials say the Denver Fire Department quickly put out that fire and emergency crews bus the passengers back to the terminal.
4: And that is Fox's Madeline Rivera. Frontier stated they're investigating and they've notified the WNTSB. Authorities in Spain were preparing Friday to receive more than 140 passengers and crew members on board a hantavirus-stricken cruise ship that was headed for the Canary Islands. Now, that vessel is set to arrive tomorrow Sunday on a Spanish island off the coast of West Africa, and passengers will be taken to a, quote, completely isolated, cordoned-off area, unquote. 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
8: WGY News, I'm Paul DeCastro. Two Schenectady teens have been arrested after allegedly stealing a car in Schenectady Thursday and driving it to Albany. The 15- and 17-year-old faced several charges, including criminal possession of stolen property. The car was found on Springsteen Road near the Gilderland-Albany border. One of the kids took off into the woods. The other was hiding in the car. Albany police are investigating a Thursday evening stabbing incident in the area of Sherman Street and Lexington Avenue. The victim was transported to Albany Med with non-life-threatening injuries. No arrests have been made. State police say speed was a factor in a work zone crash on the thruway Thursday. Troopers say Catherine Swain was driving a tractor trailer in Marcy, ignored signs, and ended up in the work zone where she hit a concrete barrier and a pickup truck. Neither driver was seriously hurt. Swain was ticketed and is due in court at a later date. There are reports Governor Kathy Hochul may opt New York into a federal school choice tax credit program. The plan would offer up to $1,700 in credits for donations supporting private school scholarships starting next year. The cause of a house fire on West Lawrence Street in Albany Thursday night is under investigation. Most of the fire was on the first floor and extended up the side of the house. Everyone inside got out safely, and the Red Cross is helping those displaced. In the NBA playoffs, the Knicks take a commanding 3-0 series lead over the 76ers with a 108-94 victory in Philadelphia last night. The Knicks won without OG Anunoby in the lineup due to a strained hamstring. New York goes for a sweep Sunday afternoon in Philly. I'm Paul DeCastro on News Radio 103.1 and 810 WGY.
9: The WGY AccuWeather forecast, cool with some rain at times for the afternoon. A high today at 56. Cloudy with a passing shower late tonight and a low at 51. Partly sunny for Sunday, a shower in the area. A high tomorrow at 65. Cloudy and cool on Monday with a high of 60. Clouds and sun on Tuesday, could pick up a shower or two in the afternoon and a high 63. From the WGY Weather Center, I'm Steve Williams.
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12: Good morning, everyone. Welcome to Life Happens Radio. Glad to have you with us on this rainy, kind of dreary Saturday morning. Hope Sunday's going to be a little bit better for Mother's Day, and that's the theme of today's show. We just had a seminar. I think you might have heard the guys from Dave Kopeck's office talking about it. We had a seminar at the Desmond, and we had about 140 people there, which was a great crowd, good turnout. Happy to see our listeners there, and we did a lot of talking about estate planning, financial planning, and how to coordinate the two. So we enjoy that seminar very much. Hope you did too. We'll be doing it again, I'm sure, at some point in the fall, and look forward to seeing you there. We'll give you a heads up on another seminar that we do, called our Trust Administration Workshop. So at the seminar on Wednesday, we talked about how trusts fit into a plan, what the uses of trusts are, how they work, why they work. In this one, we do a little bit different topic. We do trust administration. Once you have a trust, what do you need to do as trustee? What are your rights as the beneficiary? What are your rights as the person creating the trust, the grantor? And the Trust Administration Workshop is coming up on June 9th, Tuesday, June 9th. It is at Trustco Bank Center, which is at 6 Metro Park Road in Albany, Tuesday, June 9th from 5 to 7. Registration at 5, program at 5:30. We'll be serving refreshments. So come and hear how a trust works inside out. Tax filings, accountings, responsibilities, how to manage trusts. It's a great shot. Great workshop. 90 minutes. We have a couple of guest speakers. Gretchen Gunther will be with us from Teal Becker and Chiaramonte talking about the income tax aspects of trusts. Michael Bates talking about corporate trustees, professional trustees, and how they work. He is from Trustco Bank. And myself will be talking about all of this June 9th, Tuesday, from 5 to 7 at the Trustco Bank Park. And as always, you can sign up on our website, pirolaw.com. 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Or just call the office, 518-459-2100. Hope you can join us on June 9th for the Trusted Men Workshop. And this is Mother's Day weekend. And we're going to honor that with a show dedicated to moms. And for that, I have with me one of our rising star young attorneys. And that's not just me saying that, folks. She's been recognized by her peers in Best Lawyers as a rising star in the legal profession. And that's Patricia Whelan. Good morning, Patty.
13: Good morning, Lou. Thank you for that introduction.
12: Oh, really, anytime. My pleasure. I mean it sincerely. I do. And it's great to have you here and great to have you as part of this Mother's Day show. And we'll start with your mom, who happens to be an attorney.
13: I know. It's so funny you mentioned that, actually. I just, on my way here, I just, you know, got off the phone with my dad. And, you know, if mom, you're listening to this, turn it off. I was asking about, you know, what, you know, would be a good gift maybe for her for Mother's Day, because she has, you know, everything she could possibly need. You mm-hmm. know, she's an attorney. You know, there's not much materialistic things that she needs. My dad had a great idea. His idea was getting some of my affairs in order. So we still have a storage unit downstate. Mm-hmm. My parents recently moved to South Carolina, so we still have a storage unit with some things. And his idea was, you know, helping my mom by clearing out all of my stuff that still lives there. And so, you know, it's not money, it's not gifts, but it's, you know, peace of mind that I'm doing my part to, you know, wrap up their affairs.
12: And that's kind of a theme for today. That is peace of mind. And you can send cards, you can send flowers, you can buy jewelry, you can buy clothes, and those are all great. They're all really, really nice gifts. But today we're going to talk about a gift that lasts, and a gift that lasts not just for one generation, but theoretically for multiple generations, and talking about a gift of that planning, not just a material gift, but a gift of a plan that will put someone at rest in terms of knowing that their future is secure, that their children are secure. And on Mother's Day, we think about our kids. My wife and my three children will be together tonight for dinner. We'll be going out tomorrow and doing some things on Mother's Day. And it's a celebration of that relationship between mother and child, which is really so special. And my mom, who has been gone now for quite some time, but been thinking about her the last day or two, as we prepare for this show. And my mom was born in 1918.
13: Wow.
12: So, yeah, she'd be, 108 at this point. And thinking back on all the things she gave me, and it wasn't material things. We didn't have a material family. We gave gifts of food, love, support, and those were the things that you take with you that last a lifetime. And today we're going to talk about planning. How do we put a plan in place for mom to make sure that if she's secure and the children are secure, everyone has peace of mind. And that comes from thorough planning from a legal perspective, thorough planning from a financial perspective and the right insurance products. But thinking about this plan is itself a gift, because a lot of people don't.
13: Yeah. I mean, it is something that a lot of people, you know, put off. It's something that people sometimes don't want to have to think about or face, but, you know, it's important to do so. It's, you know, good to provide your family and loved ones with some guidance, some clear instructions, so that if something were to happen, you know, there's not, you know, as much stress or confusion or conflict potentially. You know, having things be easy And I think, you know, that's something that a lot of people, you know, look for, something that a lot of people are interested in doing. And so, you know, it's really critical and is something that people should face now, so that if something were to happen, it's not something they have to quickly, you know, scramble with later.
12: Mm-hmm. And this kind of applies across the board. Once you become a mom and you have a baby, you start thinking about that baby's future. And I think one of the first things people think about is education. They start putting money away in a college savings account, a 529 plan. They start funding things for that child's future education. Grandparents sometimes jump in and start putting money into those 529 plans. And those are wonderful. They're great savings tools from a tax perspective. You accumulate it, tax deferred. And if you take it out and spend it on education, it's tax free. So 529s are very popular, saving for college education. But along with that come a whole host of thoughts. And when you enter motherhood and you have your first child, you start thinking, well, I have needs now. I'm going to do this. I'm going to do that. I'm going to take care of this child. I'm going to feed this child. I'm going to make sure they get to the school. But not many people think about, what if I'm not there? How do I take all the things that a mother does, and God knows it's a multitude of things, and replace them if that mom isn't there for that child? And the theme of the show is life happens, and we see this. It happens. And are you prepared? So what are some of the things, Patty, that younger moms should be thinking about in terms of planning to make sure that they have all their bases covered?
13: Yeah, I think one of the biggest things that we talk to young families about, young mothers about, is in regards to who would take care of their children, you know, after they pass.
12: That's a big
13: You know, who takes care of the, you know, actual human, like who actually takes care of their child. And then, you know, you can also be thinking about, you know, who takes care of their money or, you know, their inheritance, and who makes sure that, you know, their bills are paid and that they get education, or, you know, they're able to maybe put a down payment on a house or something, you know, those sorts of things. We see a lot of families and young mothers thinking about when it comes to estate planning.
12: So in our legal world, we are a document-driven business. So our product, our work product, is legal documents. We give advice, we give counsel, we talk to people through life's very much most difficult and challenging times. But we do documents to prepare for those times. And one of the documents that a young mom or dad, and that, you know, we'll do this for Father's Day in a month too, but young parents should be thinking about those things. Who would take care of my child? And in our parlance, that's a legal guardian. And the minimum you should have at that point in time to do the things and set up the things you need is a will. Mm-hmm. So in that will, there are a number of different roles, and guardian is one of those roles.
13: Yep. Yeah. So the guardian would be the person that would take care of the child typically. So, you know, until they're 18, the guardian would be the ones making sure that they're going to school, being fed, that sort of thing. And that's an important role, I think, for people to think about and to, you know, delineate now, because if they don't do it later, it'll be up to the court to decide, and potentially, you know, they might not be happy with what the court might decide or what the law would say would happen in that scenario. And so figuring that out now while you're alive, you know, is super important, so that, you know, it's not decided for you later.
12: And moms and dads make this decision together. And mm-hmm. my experience is, and I've been doing this a while, this is the single decision that couples disagree on mm-hmm. that prevents them from doing a will.
13: Yep. Yeah. I mean, it's a hard decision. You know, maybe they both have parents that are great, and so figuring out, you know, which side they should live with, you know, is not easy, but it's something that they're going to have to agree on. So it's important for them to have these hard conversations.
12: Yeah. When we had our first and then our second and our third, we have three children.

0: raised their kids well, could handle it. Mm-hmm. But then we started thinking, well, what if one of them wasn't available and they had six kids?
1: Wow. Yeah.
0: To take care of.
1: That's a lot.
0: So, and my sister's children were a little bit older. So we had a provision that said if one of them, one of the couple wasn't available to be the guardian, mm-hmm. then we would flip it back to my sister, mm-hmm. who had more mature children and you know, kids in their 20s. So it was a very well thought out, I think, pattern. Mm-hmm. And it's not always, well, this person is the obvious choice, but what if they're not there? Who is the alternate?
1: Yeah, having a backup in that case is really important. And I think a lot of people that we meet with initially don't go down to that level, you know, second level of thinking. They normally just stop at the first level and they say, okay, well, if I'm not here, then it'll go to this person. And then when you follow up with, you know, but what if that person's not here? You know, sometimes that's a, you know, light bulb moment for a lot of people because they're like, oh, I you know, haven't even considered that.
0: Yeah. But when we do our interviews with our clients and we sit there and we go through the progression of different things, this being one, who is going to be the guardian if you have minor children, they look at us and they say, well, you're asking me for 3, 4, 5 people. And why are you doing that? And because we have estates where we see, I was the alternate trustee and I was fifth in line. Mm-hmm. The other four were gone.
1: Wow.
0: So I had to serve as trustee. So you never know, especially if you're young, you never know when something's going to happen and people are not there to fill the roles that you've chosen them for. So we get very detailed and very thorough and try to, you know, our clients say, this is like, I'm getting grilled. It's like the third degree. You're asking me all these questions. Yep. And that's our job. Mm-hmm. Our job as attorneys is to ask the hard questions, to get the information, to go in depth into that interview and know who is the right person as the guardian. And for moms, that is probably the most important thing that they're going to think about. We have to take a short break. When we come back, we're going to talk about the other roles that get filled in a will. So stay with us. We'll be back right after this.
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0: Hey, welcome back. Hope you're nestled in, warm, dry, staying out of this rain and this chilly weather today. I'm Lou Piro, your host for this morning on Life Happens. I'm in studio live with Patricia Whalen, and we're going to open up the phone lines if you want to give us a call. We're here to take those calls and answer your questions on this Mother's Day weekend. We're talking about planning and giving the gift of peace of mind, and you can call us at 800-TALK-WGY. That's 800-825-5949. One more time, 800-825-5949. And Patty, we're talking about one of the most crucial decisions for young parents, and that is appointing a guardian for a minor child. That guardianship only lasts to age 18, and we do that typically through a will. You can do it through another document, a specific appointment of guardian, but almost always it's done through a will. That doesn't take care of the financial side of things. And we talked about earlier, your first thoughts are, okay, this is my new child. I want to make sure they get taken care of, that they're well fed, that they're clothed, that they have a roof over their head. And when the time comes, I want them to get the best education possible to go, whether it's private school or college. I want to make sure that there's money set aside. So you do the financial planning. But the other part of this is thinking about how money will be taken care of for them and then how they can take care of their own money when they reach the appropriate age. And in here, we're talking about typically a trust. So talk a little bit about the thinking that goes into a will or a trust where you're creating a trust for the next gen. And so when the parents are not there for the kids, how do the money assets get taken care of?
1: Right. So having a will, you know, is important because that's something that you can set up within it, you know, a trust. A lot of people do not want or are uncomfortable with, you know, their child getting, you know, all of this money when they turn 18. And so setting up a trust with, you know, terms and conditions that they want

0: is great for them because they can sort of control how their children can inherit if something were to happen to them, right? Because for a lot of people, they think 18 is way too young. The default age that we have is 25, but you can really structure it in different ways. And so, you would pick different conditions you want, maybe different ages that they could access or receive the money, and then also like who would be in charge of, managing the money that's in the trust and figuring out what distributions to make and when to make them and, that sort of thing.
1: So when kids are very young, you're not thinking, well, who are they going to marry? Is that spouse going to be a good person? Are they going to get, divorced someday? And if I leave an inheritance to my child, what happens to that inheritance in a divorce? Or what happens if they get in an accident and they get sued? Or what happens if they have financial problems and they go bankrupt? Or they develop a problem themselves with either an addiction or gambling or some other issue that prevents them from managing their own money wisely. You don't really think of that when you have newborns. But as time passes, as parents go on to children who are in college, who are getting out of college, who are going to work, who are getting engaged, who are getting married, the thoughts accelerate to how do I protect not just my child, because now they're adults, so they protect themselves at that point from a personal standpoint, but how do I protect the money that we've been able to put aside and the life insurance policies, because that's one of the things from a financial perspective when you have young children, getting life insurance in place to protect the kids. But how does that money get managed is a big issue. And we talk to our clients in great depth and detail about this, and most of them have not really thought this part of it through.
0: Right. I mean, it's something that they don't usually think about. Guardian is probably one of the more common things they think about, but the trustee is kind of the next level to that. And sometimes the guardian isn't also the person you want to be trustee. So oftentimes you can have people that are, different in those roles. For example, with my family, I would have went to go live with my aunt in Arizona, but my aunt who lived in New Jersey would have been the one managing the money for me. Which would have been kind of interesting to see play out if, my parents did pass away before I was an adult, but I'm glad they didn't because I would not have wanted to move to Arizona. But yeah, certainly setting up those trusts and having different, conditions in there, I think is something that people need to think about. I think one of the trusts I think you were referring to is the what we call the beneficiary control trust, which would, allow the money that you leave to your children to be, protected from divorcing spouses or creditors or that sort of thing.
1: So that's been one of the biggest evolutions in our practice. And this goes back to doing wills in the, early 1980s when you didn't really think about this. The assets, the money just went to the kids at a certain age. We would set it up in trust if they're minors, certainly, but when the kids hit a certain age, the money just went to them. And when that happened, then it's theirs. And it's subject to whatever risks befall them during their lifetime. But we started thinking through, and as time went on, started to structure trust so that they lasted longer. And a lot of parents said, well, I don't want to dump it all on them all at once. I want to make sure that they have an opportunity to learn how to manage assets. And as a mom, you want your kids to make good decisions. And if you're a parent that has raised children that make good decisions, you've won. You have succeeded. And the children making those good decisions isn't always happening all at once. And are they going to make good decisions at 18? Are they going to make good decisions at 25? Some children don't make good decisions at 50. It's all personal. And so when we started looking at trust, it's okay, let's give the kids a chance to get some money at age 25 and manage it for themselves. And as you said, the rest of it is managed by someone else as trustee. So the selection of a trustee for the kids is very, very important. And you have to really look at who is able to manage finances, who is able to do the things like tax returns and manage investments, pay bills, look at the child's life and decide when and if they should buy a home, what kind of car they should have. Those are all trustee duties. We're actually going to cover a little bit of that, a lot of that, at our trust administration workshop coming up on June 9th. We talk about managing it as an individual trustee and also managing it as a professional trustee, because sometimes there is not a single individual that you think is capable. It's a very hard job being a trustee. So you don't think there's a single individual. Sometimes we do a co-trustee with a corporate trustee, and sometimes we have the corporate trustee just manage it. That's a lot of thinking for people as they're structuring trusts, because trusts last a long time. And if you're staggering distributions, you can say, okay, I'm going to give them 25% at age 25. I'm going to give them 50% at age 30 and the balance at age 35. And all the money is out in their hands. But Patty, then it's subject to all of the risks that you were talking about.
0: Right. So usually when we set up these trusts, we don't necessarily want all of the money to be, you know, directly distributed to them at those ages. Usually we would say something like they have the right to withdraw or the right to distribute some of the money to them, but we really don't want all of the money just, you know, leaving the trust if, you know, they don't really need to use it. I mean, one of the examples sometimes you give is like the toothpaste example, mm-hmm. I think.
1: Yeah, I use that analogy.
0: So, you know, when you, you know, have a trust, think of it like toothpaste, and once you take it out, you can't really put it back in. So I think the idea behind that theory is that you should only take it out as you need, you know, not take it all out at once or at, you know, intervals.
1: Right. So you have to brush your teeth every day. So you buy a tube of toothpaste and it's a protected tube, and the toothpaste inside the tube stays protected. You squeeze a little bit out under your toothbrush and you would brush your teeth, but you still have the rest fully protected. Trust works the same way. You manage the trust, you manage the assets, and as you need money, you take it out, whether it be income or you want to get principal out of the trust. You take money out as you need it. And the trust, in this context, creates an asset protection vehicle. So you can protect those assets as a mom for your kids, not just until they're 18, not just until they're 25, but for their lifetime. And this is the difference between ownership and control. If you think that giving your children control over the assets is the best thing, then this trust, what you refer to as the beneficiary control trust, is the way that parents can have trust set up for their kids where the children can be 100% in control, manage the assets, invest the assets, use the assets for themselves, for their families, but no one else can get at that money, Patty. And that is the protection that moms can give to their kids. And that is peace of mind, I think.
0: Yeah, I mean, definitely. And I think it even goes down further because those trusts, although asset protected, they're kind of a form of legacy planning because not only are they there for children, but they also can extend, you know, past children's lifetimes, right? So it could be there for grandchildren or potentially great-grandchildren, which sometimes is really important for moms and parents because they want to make sure that there's something left over for their grandkids, you know. Sometimes people even like their grandkids more than their kids. And so making sure that the trust is there not only for their children but grandchildren, I think, is an important thing that we also see a lot when it comes to creating this type of trust.
1: Yes, grandparents love their grandkids. They tolerate their children. They like their children. They love their children. But they really, really, really love the grandkids. And we've put a plan in place that makes sure that your children are doing the right things and protected themselves, and it passes down to their children, your grandchildren. You have created a legacy plan. And for a parent, whether you're a mom or a dad, but let's Mother's Day, so we're going to talk about moms. When you've created a plan like that for your kids, you have created for yourself some peace of mind because you know the things that you've done, that they're doing, the assets are going to be there to support it. We're going to take a short break for the news. When we come back, we're going to unpack more of the will planning. We're going to turn over to some trust planning. Stay with us. We'll be right back.
2: News, I'm Jack Callahan. A deadly incident at Denver's International Airport. A person on the runway was struck by a departing Frontier Airlines flight late last night and partially sucked into the jet's engine. That started an engine fire. The plane's crew aborted takeoff. Passengers evacuated safely. Not clear yet why someone was on the runway. A three-day ceasefire between Russia and Ukraine continues. President Trump hoping it is extended.
3: It's the worst thing since World War II in terms of life. 25,000 young soldiers every month. It's crazy. So it could very well be.
2: The ceasefire is scheduled to run through Monday. The president says the deal includes a swap of 1,000 prisoners from each side. At Russia's annual military parade today in Red Square, President Vladimir Putin predicted an eventual Russian victory. 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
4: The WGY AccuWeather forecast. Rain at times this afternoon, high 56. Clouds, a shower in passing late tonight, low 51. Partly sunny, a shower tomorrow, the high at 65. Cloudy, cool day on Monday with a high 60. Clouds and sun, a shower in spots on Tuesday with a high on Tuesday afternoon at 63. From the WGY Weather Center, I'm Steve Williams.
1: Welcome back to Life Happens Radio. I am Lou Pirro, live in studio, your host for this morning here with Patty Whalen, associate at Pirro, O'Connor & Strauss. We welcome your calls. 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We're talking about giving the gift of a well-orchestrated and comprehensive plan, which gives the gift of peace of mind, because when you know that you have taken care of this planning, you know that whatever happens, and let's face it, life happens every day. We hear the news. We just heard a gruesome news story. You just never know what's happening. You walk out the door, you walk out in front of a car, and your life changed in a flash, in a heartbeat. You're just stopped at a stoplight. Some truck comes up and rear ends you. Your life just changed, and you never can predict when that's going to happen, but you can plan for it, and that's the difference. So planning involves, as we said, doing a will. That's kind of the first level planning, making sure if you have young children under 18 that you've thought through the guardianship appointment, make sure that you've thought through the trust appointment, making sure there's a trust, a comprehensive trust that can protect your children, someone managing the money, making sure they get to college, making sure they go and have the right things, the right tools available to them through the money that you leave through this trust. And then at what age do your children become their own financial managers? And we're talking about something called a beneficiary control trust, where you can leave a legacy of protection for your children and your grandchildren, but leaving them in full control of those assets. And Patty, we talk to clients all the time, and they come in and they say, well, I want an asset protection plan. And if it's for them and it's their own assets, we're limited. Mm-hmm. We're going offshore to try to create offshore asset protection trusts, or to a trustee in Nevada where we have to set up this very complex trust to try to protect assets. But when you're protecting assets for someone else, like your children, and if you're a mom, think this through. If you're protecting assets for your children, you can create a plan for them that they could never create for themselves through a beneficiary control trust. I am passionate about this, as you might tell, and I believe in this. And it's a plan that I have for my kids, because I want to set them up, you know, and I talk about this, and we look at it from a parental responsibility perspective. We control certain things, but there are other things that we just don't control, like a $39 trillion national debt and interest payments on the national debt of $1 trillion. And that's going up every year. And Social Security is in jeopardy. Medicare is in jeopardy. Healthcare has enormous problems. This is what we're setting our children up for. Those are not gifts. But we can give a gift on a personal level of saying, okay, we're going to leave to them a trust that is 100% protected for them. They can manage it. They can use it. But they could go bankrupt. They could get sued. They could get divorced. They could have issues of health care where Medicaid is needed. They could be wildly successful and have estate tax problems. The trust we're talking about solves all of those problems. So to me, this is probably one of the most potent tools and one of the simplest tools to add. And you can add it right in a will, Patty.
0: Yep. And you have flexibility over what you want to put in there. I mean, there's another form of that trust, and we call it a unit trust. So if you don't want them to be able to, you know, take out as much as they want, you don't want them to have as much discretion, you could, you know, say clearly, you know, how much they'd be able to receive, you know, almost like a salary or something each year or each quarter or something, right? So you could do like 5%, 8%, something like that, which is not as popular, but some people do, you know, choose to go down that route. But, you know, the trust that you set up and the terms that you put in there can be pretty flexible based on, you know, what you're looking to achieve for, you know, your family.
1: So in a will, you would do a guardian appointment for a young child, you would do a trustee appointment and create a trust for any child at any age. You have an executor in the will that fulfills a function of creating the probate estate, hiring the attorney, going through the court system. And we'll talk about ways to avoid that whole court process through a living trust. But we also have three other documents that we call the Core Four. Just run through those real quick, because a comprehensive estate plan involves not just a will, because a will doesn't do anything until you're dead and you have gone through this court process. And if you have minor kids, there's a guardian ad litem appointed by the court, and there are delays. So a will might not be the best plan, but it's a plan that's essential. But what are the other three things that everyone should be thinking about?
0: Sure. So the other documents include a healthcare proxy and living will. So, you know, that would work during your lifetime and during any period in which you're not able to make healthcare decisions or medical decisions. And the document allows you to appoint people, so agents, that would be able to make these sort of decisions, talk to your doctor, and figure out, you know, what to do in the event that you're not able to decide on matters pertaining to your health. The next document is what we call the power of attorney, the statutory New York power of attorney. And this, again, works during your lifetime, but it allows you to appoint people that will typically deal with financial-based matters, financial-based affairs. So this could be like paying your bills, filing taxes, dealing with, you know, your bank accounts, making sure that you're getting, you know, RMDs from your retirement account, things like that. And it's pretty broad. We generally recommend that you give your agents all of the powers that are listed in there, just because you don't really know what they might need to have to do for you in the future. And then the third document is, it essentially takes over for the healthcare proxy when you pass. It's what we call the disposition of remains appointment. So it allows you to appoint people, family members, children, who are able to make decisions regarding what happens to your body, what happens to your remains. And so you're able to put in any sort of special instructions if you have them, which generally would be, you know, deciding between cremation or burial, or, you know, figuring out if you want services, so like Catholic mass, or if you want your ashes scattered somewhere. You can, you know, outline all of those different things in the disposition of remains. But so those are the other three documents that really everyone should have in conjunction with a will.
1: And we call that the Core Four: will, power of attorney, healthcare proxy, disposition of remains appointment. And for a mom, that's a comprehensive estate plan. You're not just allocating assets. You're providing your family with clear guidance. And giving guidance as a mom is, again, the best thing you can do. If you can teach your children to make good decisions, you've won, because you're not going to be there forever. And in these legal documents, a mom can spare the kids the additional trauma of trying to navigate what are complex legal systems while grieving the loss of their mother. And, you know, no matter how old your mom is, you're going to grieve mom's loss. And that's a time when you don't want to be thinking about all of the legal complexities and trying to figure out and put all these pieces together. So the planning that we're talking about here is looking at the legal documents, getting them done. When you have your child at an early age, these four are great. But we have moms taking care of their moms. Mm-hmm. And you have now four generation families where you have interrelationships between grandmothers, mothers, grandchildren, great-grandchildren, and you see this relationship all the way through. And when the moms go into the next phase, when their kids are grown, they're in college, they're moving on, they're getting jobs, they're getting married, now that person is in the sandwich generation, because now their mom is getting older. And I took care of my mom, my sister and I. She had Alzheimer's disease, I've talked about on the show before, and you become a caregiver. Our last 2 weeks, if you really want to get an in-depth look at this aspect, our last 2 weeks show are available on Spotify or on our website. And last week we talked a lot about caregiving and the mom's role in taking care of their parents, because the statistics tell us that 3 out of 4 caregivers are women. And most of those women are also mothers. So you're taking care of your children, you're taking care of maybe your grandchildren, and you're taking care of your 95-year-old mother. Mm-hmm. And so this leads to a whole set of other considerations, Patty, which we cover with our clients. And that is, as our clients age and they start planning for retirement, they're looking at caregiving being a role and a responsibility that they're not prepared for. Nobody is prepared for. And if you want to hear a caller, Jamie, from our last show, listen to that Spotify broadcast. We had someone from Everhome Care Advisors and Holistic Home Care talking about how to get the care you need when you need it. And as a caregiver, if your mom needs care and you're a mom yourself, you know that you may have a job, you may have kids, you may have responsibilities, you got to get them to their games, and you're trying to solve this caregiver riddle as well. So planning then evolves. And we talked about the complex legal system, which is probate. There's another part of that, if you don't have a plan in place, called guardianship. But the power of attorney, the healthcare proxy, the will, the disposition of remains appointment are all good, but there's one legal tool in the toolbox that we use every day for our clients, and that is a trust. So just talk about the advantages of a trust over a will and why planning is so much better through the trust.
0: So, you know, we're pretty big advocates at the firm about doing a living trust plan as opposed to just a will plan. It's kind of the next level planning that really helps your family when you pass, because the biggest benefit that they get is not having to go through probate. One of the things I think we hear all the time is that people say, oh, well, I don't have to go to court, I don't have to go through probate, I have a will. And no, by nature, every will has to go through probate, has to go through the court.
1: Yeah, it's amazing. People still get that so wrong.
0: Yeah. So, you know, having a will does not avoid going through that process. Well, it wouldn't be you going through the process, right? It'd be the people you leave behind. And, you know, that process is long. You know, it freezes assets. It can make things very complicated for your beneficiaries or your children and people that are there when you're not. And so having a trust, a living trust, helps avoid that, because upon your passing, the trust can be administered by your trustee without, you know, ever having to initiate any sort of, you know, court proceedings, which is huge.
1: And in a trust, you get to write your own script. And as a mom, you're making notes and sending them to the kids' teachers. You know, you're helping the children with their decision-making. You're doing things for them as they grow as young children and as they mature. You're helping them plan their weddings. So, and then you're helping to take care of their children as a grandparent. So you're constantly giving that advice, that feedback, that nurturing. And then when you're not there, this script is written for you while you're alive, but then for your kids and your grandkids. And if you have a child with special needs, it's so important to take that into effect and to put it into a document where you have a trust for them that protects their assets and allows them to get the programs and benefits from the government that they're entitled to. So special needs trusts go into this. Beneficiary control trusts, which we've been talking about, go into this. Creating the trust for you while you're still here, but then having it go into an administrative format where there's no judge, there's no court, there's no delay, there's no time lost. It goes right into administration. And we talk on some of our shows about the probate process and litigation. Trusts solve a lot of those problems, Patty.
0: Right. Yeah, I mean, they really do, because, you know, you don't have to go to court. You don't have to provide notice to maybe family members that might be disgruntled or family members that could cause unnecessary conflict. So having a trust avoids, you know, additional conflict that might arise later on. And also just having all of that kind of laid out before you pass, I think the transparency, I think, is important. I mean, we met with three levels of moms yesterday, right? Mm-hmm. We had a grandma, we had mom, and then we had her kids there, and they were all doing their estate planning, which was nice. And I thought it was important that, you know, everyone was sort of on the same page and that all of the documents were being talked about and that, you know, everyone understood, you know, this is was going to happen if something, you know, were to happen to either one of them. And I thought that was nice to witness and nice for them to talk about together as kind of a collective group.
1: Yeah, I'm glad you brought that up, because that was an unusual meeting.
0: Mm-hmm.
1: And,
0: yeah.
1: You know, to my left was grandma, to our right was mom, across from us were daughters, and we didn't have enough chairs, so we had to bring extra chairs mm-hmm. into the room to accommodate everyone, but it was an open discussion between three generations of women, and looking at it all the way down the line as they're signing their documents, kind of in a simultaneous document signing, and that's very unusual.
0: Yeah, it was really interesting, and it was nice to be able to talk to all of them about, you know, avoiding probate, you know, the different, you know, assets they have, different financial matters, and figuring out how to kind of structure them in with each other. You know, having the daughters there, I think, was really nice, because they were able to kind of be on the same page about, okay, well, you're taking care of mom's healthcare decisions. Okay, so But both of us are doing the financial-based things together, right? So it was nice to kind of be a part of that discussion with them.
1: It really was. And in it, there were different plans for different generations. So one was a will plan, one was a trust plan, and there are differences between trusts. One of the trusts that we use is a revocable living trust, which does all the things that we talked about. But then when we get to the later in life issues, the caregiver issues, how do you pay for care for mom? If mom needs home health care, how do you find it? How do you pay for it? How do you solve your responsibilities and fulfill them as a caregiver? When we come back, we're going to talk about the next generation trust, and that is asset protection for mom, making sure that mom can get the care she needs and has the resources available to take care of herself throughout her lifetime. 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We will be right back after this.
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1: Welcome back and happy Mother's Day to all the moms out there. Hope you're enjoying your Saturday. Tomorrow will be Mother's Day Sunday. Just be a little bit nicer weather, I think. A little sunshine, maybe. Hope you're enjoying it and get the family out, get them together as best you can. We're talking about today a gift, not of jewelry, not a new pair of earrings, not a new dress, not a new pair of shoes, but a gift of peace of mind. And that is a comprehensive plan. Talking about this, Patty, isn't easy. A lot of people put this off and they procrastinate and they say, well, I'll get it. I'll do it someday when I get around to it. And I tell this story about my mom because she used to say, okay, when are you going to cut the lawn? And I say, oh, I'll cut it when I get around to it. And so she went out and she got a potholder that she hung on her wall, and on it was written round to it. It was a round potholder. And so when I would tell her that I would cut the lawn when I get around to it, she'd take it and throw it at me. So that was my cue. I better go cut the lawn. But procrastinating and putting this off and not talking about things is just denying the inevitable, because life is happening every day and you can't predict what day that's going to happen. Getting a plan in place, you put your head on the pillow and you can sleep soundly because you know you've done everything you can to protect yourself and your children. And as a mom, that's just peace of mind. So the next piece of this, we've talked about wills, powers of attorney, healthcare proxies, disposition of remains appointments, taking the decision-making, writing your own script, putting your thoughts down, not just financial assets, but philosophically, how do you want things to happen from a healthcare perspective, from a funeral and burial perspective? What are your family traditions? What are your wishes? Giving your family that knowledge that you don't share on a day-to-day basis in these legal documents. That's a comprehensive plan. But now we have to look at, okay, as I get older, what are the risks? What are the things that happen as we age? And long-term care, Patty, is a big issue. We have a conference coming up this Thursday, and our firm is very fortunate to have a lot of great partners in this. We have 30 sponsors. We have right now about 1,100 people signed up, 1,100 attendees. This is our 31st annual Elder Law Forum, and we have the head of the New York State Department of Health, New York State Office for Aging. They're going to be presenting. We have the chairs of the Senate Aging Committee, the chair of the Senate Committee on People with Disability, talking about the recently passed state budget. It's almost done. They have an agreement in concept. So we have a budget that should be done shortly. And how is that impacting us? How is that impacting the services, the taxes we have to pay, the services we're going to receive? And looking at it from the prism of long-term care, home health care, assisted living care, nursing home care, hospitalizations, far too frequent. how do we prevent hospitalizations? How do we keep people

0: driving at home, the Elder Law Forum is something that you can attend. It's at the Desmond if you want to come live, but you can just tune in online. It's virtual. It's a hybrid event, and you can sign up if you want to attend the Elder Law Forum. Go on our website. You'll see the full agenda. I'm chairing the panel on home care. Frank Hemming is chairing the panel on nursing home care. And Aaron Connor is chairing the panel on how to prevent financial abuse of the elderly. So those are the three panels, in addition to the legislators and the state government officials. The Elder Law Forum 31st Annual. Go to pirolaw.com events. Take a look at the schedule for the Elder Law Forum. If you sign up virtually, obviously you can pick and choose the sessions that you want to attend. If you want to join us live, it's at the Desmond. It's this coming Thursday, May 14th. Love to have you there. It's a great day, and it's a day that a lot of issues come out and policy gets made from this forum, and it's something that we're very proud of as a firm. So long-term care is going to be talked about, dissected at the Elder Law Forum. We talk to our clients about it all the time. The cost of care, Patty, is staggering. Mm-hmm. You think gasoline is expensive. Try going into a nursing home. The first check that you're going to write to the nursing home is for $40,000. Wow. And that covers 1 month of rent and 1 month of security. Yes, folks, nursing homes on average are about $20,000 per month, $240,000 per year. So as moms age, this is a main concern. It's not taxes. You don't have to pay estate tax until you're over $7 million in New York and $15 million federally. The death tax, they all have scared the hell out of people with the death tax. That doesn't apply to 99% of the people. But long-term care does. And if you need long-term care, you're going to pay. And if you don't want to pay, you need Medicaid, because Medicaid is the only program left that pays for long-term care. But Patty, you can't just get Medicaid. You have to be financially qualified.
1: Right, yeah. So in order to be, you know, eligible for Medicaid, there's certain, you know, requirements that you have to meet. You know, there's income and asset levels that you have to be under. And for most people, you know, they wouldn't be under them. I think, you know, for an individual, it's $32,000 roughly. And,
0: right.
1: You know, that's a very low number. Most people have a lot more assets than that. And so figuring out how to get people close to that number so that they can be eligible for Medicaid is sometimes hard. So,
0: and we've been talking about trusts, and I talked about a revocable trust, but the trust that we're going to talk about now is called a Medicaid Asset Protection Trust. And when we talk to clients, we kind of give them these choices, because most clients, again, don't have estate tax issues. If you're over $7.35 million, then you need to do some extra planning for estate tax. And that's part of what we do as well. If you're over $15 million, you really need to do some more estate tax planning. But if you're at $500,000, $100,000, you've got a house in your IRA, you may have some investable assets, you may have some other liquid assets, you may have a couple of pieces of real estate, a home and a vacation home, and you want to protect what you have. This is the tool that gives you that asset protection for healthcare and long-term care purposes. And a Medicaid Asset Protection Trust has three main differences between that trust and a revocable trust. Number one, it's irrevocable. So on its face, it says this is an irrevocable trust. Number two, you're not the trustee of that trust. So you're going to have typically your kids who are going to be the trustees. If you don't have kids, we talk about how to get trustees, like a corporate trustee, like Trustco, and that's going to be part of our program on June 9th, how to get a trustee if you don't have a family member that can fit that role. And you then have principal that has to kind of get locked into the trust. So those are the three major differences. And you've seen this now, Patty, for the several years that you've been practicing. Clients come in with a lot of misconceptions about this. I'm going to have to beg my kids for money. Mm-hmm. But that's not how this plan works.
1: Yeah, we hear that all the time. People get very nervous about them because they think they're, you know, irrevocable. They think that they can't access any of the money, which, you know, is not, you know, the entire truth, right? So, like, the trust, although says that it's irrevocable, you can actually revoke it, you know, with the consent of your beneficiaries. And who gets to pick the beneficiaries? You do. So you're able
0: to. And most clients don't believe that.
1: Yeah. They were like,
0: wait, it's irrevocable, yeah. But you can revoke it?
1: Yeah.
0: And that's just New York law, my favorite section of law in New York, EPTL 7-1.9. Look it up. That's the Estates, Powers, and Trust Law, 7-1.9. Go to your chat. And you know, ChatGPT, and it'll tell you what that says. And what it says is, if the beneficiaries consent, you can break an irrevocable trust. And there are controls, Patty, that you build into that trust that allow people significant leverage and control going forward.
1: Yeah, the two biggest ones are what I just mentioned. So picking your beneficiaries. So you have the power to pick your beneficiaries at any point. You can change them. You could change how the beneficiaries receive the money you give them. And then you can also always change your trustees. So although you can't be your own trustee for this trust, you can always pick the people that you name as, you know, the person in charge of administering and taking care of the trust.
0: So peace of mind, you have a trust, you have protection, you have avoided the courts, avoided probate, you're protecting the assets that are in the trust. In New York, we're very fortunate that assets like retirement accounts, IRAs and 401ks and similar retirement plans are not countable assets for Medicaid. So we don't have to put them in the trust. So if all you have is an IRA and a house, you're looking to protect the house. And that's the asset that's going to go in the trust. If you have stocks, bonds, brokerage accounts, bank accounts, annuities, non-qualified assets, those go into the trust and get protected by the trust. And so you've now designed a plan that's protecting you during your lifetime and getting you the care that you need. You're avoiding probate and keeping your family and giving them the benefit of having no court proceedings. And then you're tacking on that beneficiary control trust. So this trust now simply divides upon your death, and it then passes the assets into fully asset-protected trusts for the kids. And this is kind of putting a bow on it. You know, you're covering yourself, you're covering your healthcare needs, you're covering the need to protect assets, to keep out of court, and then setting up the children and those grandchildren that you love so much so that the assets that you have are fully protected for them. And that's a plan, Patty, that we do every day for our clients. And you see it, once you walk them through it and you map it out for them and you draw that diagram that we love so much, they see it and it's, aha, that's how it works. And people get comfortable with that.
1: Yeah, I think the flow chart and the visualization of it is really helpful for people because they realize that they still have different, you know, streams of income or different, you know, authority to access different assets, because once they realize that they're getting income from, you know, the trust and from the retirement accounts, they feel a little bit better about the plan and they realize that they have a lot more control than they initially thought that they would.
0: And we're winding down on time. I want to thank everyone, all you moms out there for listening, all you dads too. And if you're not a mom or a dad, thank you too. But we'll be back next week on Life Happens Radio. Thanks for those that have joined us on Wednesday. And we have our Trust Administration Seminar coming up June 9th, the Elder Law Forum Thursday. 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
5: Deadly incident at Denver's International Airport. I'm Jack Callahan, Fox News. A person referred to as a pedestrian was struck and killed by a Frontier Airlines plane taking off for Los Angeles last night. Fox's Madeline Rivera with details.
6: Frontier Airlines says flight 4345 was taking off for Los Angeles from Denver when it hit a pedestrian on the runway around 11:20 p.m. local time. In air traffic control recording, the pilot can be heard reporting the incident and saying there was an engine fire. Smoke was reported in the cabin, forcing the crew to begin an evacuation via slides. Airport officials say the Denver fire department quickly put out that fire and emergency crews bussed the passengers back to the terminal.
5: Denver airport officials confirmed the victim was at least partially sucked into the jet's engine, unknown why someone was standing on the runway. Iran and the United States still trading blows in the Persian Gulf, testing the limits of a fragile ceasefire, as Fox's Ashley Webster reports from Tel Aviv.
7: There has been plenty of military action around the Strait of Hormuz. The very latest saw a U.S. F/A-18 Super Hornet fire on two empty Iranian-flagged oil tankers that were heading towards a port in Iran. Both vessels were disabled. Let's not forget there is a ceasefire in existence, but apparently it's a little shaky. Now, according According to Central Command, the blockade is preventing more than 70 tankers capable of transporting more than $13 billion worth of oil from entering Iranian ports.
5: President Trump says a peace deal with Iran could be signed soon. State Department has sanctioned four Chinese-based entities accused of supporting Iran's military during Operation Epic Fury. Those firms include EarthEye. They allegedly provided satellite imagery to Iran's military. 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
8: WGY News, I'm Paul DeCastro. The man accused of killing his parents, burying them in the backyard of their Albany home, and collecting their Social Security benefits was back in court Friday for another hearing. Last month, Lorenz Krause's attorneys argued that there wasn't enough evidence to charge him and that other evidence, including his TV interview admitting to the crimes, should be thrown out. An Albany County judge will decide at a later date whether to either grant or deny the request. Thursday night's Troy City Council meeting got heated with another discussion on the use of Flock license plate reader cameras.
9: Some city leaders and residents clashed over a proposed law that would create new restrictions on how the technology could be used. Many raised serious civil liberties concerns, saying it could lead to government overreach or misuse of personal data. But Mayor Carmelo Mantello argues the restrictions would make it harder for police to investigate crimes and protect public safety. A public hearing is scheduled for Thursday, June 4th. Marty Casper, News Radio 103.1 and 810 WGY.
8: Albany police are investigating a Thursday night stabbing incident in the vicinity of Sherman Street and Lexington Avenue. The victim was taken to Albany Med and is expected to recover. No arrests have been reported. A beloved event billed as Albany Goes Greek is set to take place in the days ahead.
10: It's St. Sophia Greek Festival happening at St. Sophia Greek Orthodox Church, 440 Whitehall Road in Albany. 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The three-day festival going on May 15th through May 17th showcases Greek culture, homemade foods, and traditional Greek music and dance performances. For more information, visit the St. Sophia Church website. 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
11: The WGY AccuWeather forecast, cool with some rain at times for the afternoon. A high today at 56, cloudy with a passing shower late tonight and a low at 51. Partly sunny for Sunday, a shower in the area. A high tomorrow at 65, cloudy and cool on Monday with a high of 60. Clouds and sun on Tuesday, could pick up a shower or two in the afternoon and a high 63. From the WGY Weather Center, I'm Steve Williams.
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13: Hello and good morning, folks, as we enter the second weekend of May. Last weekend was quite the weekend. I was all excited coming on the show. letting you know that the stock market was up for 5 weeks in a row. And this weekend, I'm even more excited because guess what? NASDAQ and S&P are up 6 weeks in a row. Record highs. Yes, we closed at record highs. Well, I'm not sure if it's your lucky day or not, because you're stuck with me, Stephen Boucher, this weekend, today and tomorrow morning. But for me, it is my lucky day because I love being here with you. The phone lines are open. If you have any questions whatsoever, please don't think twice about calling in. Katie, my producer, and I are here. We would love to talk to you. 1-800-TALK-WGY, 1-800-825-5949. 1-800-825-5949. Any questions whatsoever, folks, give me a call. Let's get started. You know, we get so many great questions, and sometimes callers kind of get shy about calling in because they may think their question isn't worth calling in for. I can assure you there is somebody listening that will appreciate you asking whatever question you ask. 1-800-825-5949. So good morning and welcome. Thank you for tuning in. We've got a lot to unpack this week. Corporate earnings are front and center. The markets continue to hover near all-time highs, closing last night, Friday, at all-time highs. The NASDAQ, the S&P, even the Russell 2000 is on a tear. Investors asking whether the Federal Reserve is done or just getting started again. The jobs report came out. We'll also talk more about the collapse of Spirit Airlines. Folks, it wasn't the higher fuel prices that destroyed that. It was politicians in Washington, the biggest being Elizabeth Warren. She and her band of cronies killed Spirit Airlines. Almost 20,000 jobs lost. You and I, consumers that would fly Spirit Airlines because it was low cost, affordable, gone, folks, gone. Blame that on politics, and I hate to talk about politics, but Spirit Airlines is all because of politicians in Washington. Whether regulators are trying to protect consumers, they actually reduced competition and stuck it to the consumer. They literally stuck it to the consumer. I don't know how to bite my tongue on this one. I'm sorry. I'm all for capitalism. It's corporations, people that take the risk to build a company, that employ people, that give them a good paying job. Now you got 20,000 people out of work. Out of work. And you and I are going to be spending more to fly. That's just not right. Sorry, folks. There you have it. And yes, all eyes still remain on Iran. Oil prices, inflation, global stability. The markets are all connected right now, folks. The markets are just, you know, pretty resilient. So we'll hit all of these issues that affect your money every single day. And we do want your calls. I love talking to you. I love giving you my opinion. You may not like it, but it's my opinion, and I'm entitled to that. And I've been doing this a long time. I've been with you on radio for 31 years, helping so many listeners get pointed in the right direction. That brings me a lot of joy. And I can help you if you call in. 1-800-825-5949. Let's go to the phone lines. We have Lily from Sarah calling. Good morning, Lily.
14: Hi, good morning. yes.
13: What are you giggling about?
14: Well, I'm just excited. I can't believe someone actually took my call at a radio station that I listen to.
13: Lily.
14: I heard you say that. Question. Any question is okay. So I have a question, and it's actually for my son. My son, who's in his 20s, he's not going to listen to this program. So I'm listening to it, and I just want some advice so that I can give it to him. He recently came into a settlement, and
13: okay.
14: I just want to try to encourage him. Like, how can he make that settlement amount that he got to grow? Not to just, because I'm afraid that he's just going to blow it off because he's in his 20s.
13: Yeah.
15: Yeah. Well, first of all, let me thank you for calling in. You sound so cute behind the microphone. I wish I could see you. You know, it's great to have listeners like you call in, Lily. Believe me, I'm so grateful that you called in. So with your son, he may not listen to the show, but he can go and listen to a podcast. He can listen to this podcast later today. Katie will actually have it up. It'll be all on, it'll be on all the platforms, Boucher Finance Group, Let's Talk Money. And being in his 20s, he may not be that financially savvy, let's say. And a lot of times when people come into money, especially young people, but not just young people, when people come into money, sometimes they do all the wrong things. So you calling in, Lily, is a start, and hopefully you can get him to think about this. So the first thing I would have him do, I'm not sure how big the settlement is, but before he spends it, he should think about what that can grow to, how that can help him retire. The very first thing I would have him do, he's probably in a low tax bracket being in his 20s, so the first thing I would have him do is fund a Roth IRA if he has earned income, if he has a job, up to $7,000. Take that $7,000, put it immediately away into a Roth IRA. That money grows tax-deferred, and the beauty of it is it's tax-free when he uses it in retirement. And then the rest of the money, I would have him open up an account. As I said, I don't know how big the settlement is. Are we talking like $10,000, $100,000, $1 million?
14: It's under $50,000.
15: All right. So that's a lot of money. That's a lot of money for you or I or anybody. So before he blows that, before he goes out and buys a red convertible, before he, you know, just starts blowing it irresponsibly. This is what I'm going to offer you, Lily. Because you're so cute with your little giggle calling in and so nervous about calling in, I'm going to offer this to you. If your son calls my office next week, I will make sure that we talk to him on the phone and give him some good advice. Advice that a lot of people would spend a lot of money for. We will do that pro bono, and I would be delighted to help get your son pointed in the right direction. But as I said, you know, maybe take a little bit of money, go out and have a good time. But for the most part, if he gets smart and he puts that money away, that money will bring him more dividends, no pun intended, but more rewards down the road because it'll grow. He'll have that much more money to use. But before he spends it, especially on things he doesn't need or friends that all of a sudden, hey, let's go out. Let's do this. Let's do that. Before he does that, give him my name, give him my number, and tell him to call my office. My daughter, I love her. She's my favorite daughter, Lauren. She's our client concierge, and we will get him pointed in the right direction. What's his name, Lily, in case he calls?
14: His name is Jabez.
15: What is it?
14: Jabez, J-A-B-E-Z.
15: Jabez, perfect. I will let Lauren know if Jabez calls that we will take care of him. Lily, do you have any other questions for me?
14: No, that was it. Thank you so much for taking my call.
15: Oh.
14: I'm so excited.
15: Oh, Lily. Of course, Lily. Of course. I'm glad you called. Oh, my God. What a great caller that was. Yeah, you know, I'll take all the Lilies in the world. I love helping people. She was so nervous about calling. Thank you, Lily. You be well. You stay healthy. 1-800-825-5949. Any questions whatsoever, give me a call. So, you know, I was a little giddy at the beginning of the show. Six straight weeks. The market's up. Six straight weeks. This week alone. The NASDAQ 100, that's QQQ, folks, or for our clients, QQQM. Same as QQQ, except lower internal fees. There's internal fees in every investment you buy, folks. Annuities are close to 3%. Mutual funds are close to 1%. ETFs, which is, we manage 1.7 billion

0: QQM now in our qualified accounts because the internal fee is lower. As I say, there's internal fees in every investment. I do not like annuities. You know that. 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Those kind of guarantees we don't want you to take advantage of, folks. 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And right now, $1.7 billion that we manage, we don't have one mutual fund in that portfolio. All exchange-traded funds. 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And we love, as a fiduciary, we are very transparent. We'll talk about fees all day long. A lot of advisors out there, they don't want to talk about fees because they don't want to be put on the spot. I always say, if you're working with an investment advisor, you look them straight in the eye. You go into their office or have a Zoom call. We have a lot of our clients that love doing Zoom meetings because they don't have to spend the time to drive to our office, look for a parking spot, take time away from their job. They can do it on their lunch hour, on their coffee break, on their smoke break, whatever it is. 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But you look your advisor in the eye on a Zoom call or a face-to-face meeting, and you have them explain to you the fees that come with managing your portfolio. 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Everybody pays fees. Everybody pays fees. Believe me, everybody pays fees. Somehow, some way. There's no free lunch, folks. 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So everybody pays fees. The key is to know what those fees are. So I know I'm long-winded. 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And we're saving our clients' money. We love saving our clients' money. So for the week, the NASDAQ 100 up 5.5%. The NASDAQ composite as a whole up almost 4.5%. The S&P up 2.33%. The Russell 2000 up 1.72%. What a week we had in the markets. If you didn't get scared out of the markets, you are starting to make some serious money, folks. NASDAQ is up 22% since this war started in March. And yes, we are in a war. We're still in a war. At the end of the day, I'm okay with us being in this war. I think this war is going to help the entire world feel safer, sleep better at night, and give the people of Iran, hope that they're not going to be murdered, executed, tortured, just because they believe in democracy and having what the rest of the world has. There you have it, folks. If you have any calls, any questions at all, call in 1-800-825-5949. We're going to take a quick break. Don't go anywhere.
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1: 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There's a lot of good information there. You can look at our team, 22 professionals. That's how many colleagues I'm surrounded by, and they are truly amazing. Just the best of the best, second to none. 22 professionals, 22 colleagues that I'm surrounded by. But look for our State of the Economy presentation. It's on there. It's right on that homepage. And also, if you're serious, we are doing two seminars for prospective clients, people that are serious about our services, people that have over $500,000 of investable assets, people that... Listen, we don't want you coming for a free dinner. We want you to come because you want to hear what we have to say. Three of my rock stars, Ryan, Harmony, and Sam, are going to put on this presentation. And I, between the State of the Economy that you can watch in under an hour on the website and these seminars that we're putting on Monday and Tuesday, folks, you will understand just what we do, why we do it, and so forth. Monday, it's in Saratoga Springs. Tuesday is historic downtown Troy. Go to our website. There's a lot of information there. And check out who we are. I think you'll like who we are and see just how much expertise, how many professionals I have. 1-800-825-5949. I'm going to go back to the phone lines where we have Joe from Albany. Good morning, Joe. How are you?
2: He dropped the call, so keep moving.
1: Oh, Joe, where'd you go? Katie just told me you checked out. You checked in and you checked out just like that. Give us a call back, Joe, if you have any questions. Sorry we lost you. 1-800-825-5949. Any questions whatsoever. So, you know, we had a good week this week. Earnings, you know, better than feared. Guidance is still cautious. It seems like every 3 months we go through this where people think that earnings can't continue to go on, and they're just surprising. I think 90% of the S&P companies have reported, and out of those 90%, I think 85% of them, 80% of them at least, have surpassed what was expected of them. So 90% of the S&P companies reported results so far. We got more than 85% beating earnings per share estimates, 80% beating sales expectations. This goes a long way to explaining why stocks are at record highs. Record highs, folks, that's what we closed at last night. Record highs. Everything was closing at a record high, except for gold, except for oil. They all hit their record highs and then have retreated. Now it's time for the stock market to hit record highs. And I know I sound like a broken record. I know I've said this to you before. It's amazing, isn't it? Every time there's a correction or a bear market, every time investors lose money on paper, I say that because unless you sell, it's just a paper loss. If you wake up and we went to war like we did a few months ago and the market gets volatile because it's reacting to the emotions of war, that's just a paper loss. If you hung in there, you are now at new all-time highs. Since that low in March. NASDAQ is up 22%, up 22%. Year-to-date, NASDAQ is up 13%. QQQ and QQQM up 16%. The S&P up 8%, 9% with dividends. Russell 2000 up over 15%, folks. With all the crazy headlines, with us being at war, with all the bad news bears out there having you run undercover, don't listen to them. If you are a long-term investor, I guarantee you, you're going to lose money. And you don't really lose until you sell. When you sell, you realize those losses. Otherwise, it's just on paper, folks. It's just a paper loss. It's like a paper cut. It heals real quick. So if you didn't get scared out of the markets, believe me, you're doing just fine. Why? The stock market trades on fundamentals. Corporate earnings is a big part of the fundamentals, and 90% of the S&P 500 index companies reported first quarter results, and as I said, 85% beat earnings per share, 80% beat sales expectations. This coming week, we got a few: Constellation Energy on Monday, Cisco on Wednesday, Applied Materials on Thursday. Big companies. That's what to expect this coming week. Those are basically the last of it. 90% have reported so far. And before you know it, folks, before you know it, it's going to be July. We're going to be right back in earnings season again. But the S&P 500, they've done their job. The market is no longer rewarding mediocre earnings. Investors are asking, where's the growth coming from next? Is it AI? Is it going to be broader than that? The Russell 2000, as I said, is up over 15% year-to-date. That means that it's not just the Mag 7 driving this market, although the Mag 7 takes credit for a lot of the earnings. Believe me, if you think AI is going away, it's not. AI is not AOL. We had AOL in the 90s. AI is not AOL. AI is artificial intelligence. For some companies, they will not have to hire as many employees. For other companies like mine, we use AI to enhance and work better and smarter. We have embraced artificial intelligence. We continue to embrace it. I have a team dedicated, a committee dedicated to just finding ways where AI can help our clients, help ourselves. AI is not going to replace one job in my firm. AI is only going to make us better, stronger, and we are good. I know I'm bragging, and I know I have a biased opinion, but we are good. We don't lose many clients, folks. Every once in a while, we lose a client, and unfortunately, we lose them because they listen to the wrong people. We're losing clients because they are literally just mesmerized by somebody giving them
3: Stephen, 17 Americans on board a cruise ship hit by a hantavirus outbreak will be quarantined in Nebraska.
4: My message to the American people is, please don't worry. This is not one of those things like COVID where you know, there's 15 different alarm bells. The CDC team that is tracking this is absolutely amazing. We've been working with the partners across the government. They've been doing an incredible job.
3: National Institutes of Health Director Dr. Jay Bhattacharya on Fox and Friends Weekend. The plane departing Denver International Airport hits and kills a pedestrian on the runway during takeoff on Friday.
5: An audio from air traffic control, a pilot can be heard reporting the incident and alerting about an engine fire. Frontier says there was smoke in the cabin, but airport officials say the Denver Fire Department quickly put that fire out.
3: Fox's Madeline Rivera. 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
6: The WGY AccuWeather forecast: rain at times this afternoon, high 56. Clouds, a shower in passing late tonight, low 51. Partly sunny, a shower tomorrow, the high at 65. Cloudy, cool day on Monday with a high 60. Clouds and sun, a shower in spots on Tuesday with a high on Tuesday afternoon at 63. From the WGY Weather Center, I'm Steve Williams.
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1: I love the music, folks, but you're not tuning in to listen to music. You're tuning in to hopefully have me point you in the right direction. And if you have any calls, you call me, 1-800-825-5949. Before we lose them again, I'm going to go back to Joe in Albany who called. Joe, I'm sorry we lost you a few minutes ago.
7: That's all right. How you doing, Steve?
1: I'm doing wonderful. How about you?
7: I'm good. Am I live right now or no?
1: Oh, you're live as live can be, Joe.
7: All right. So I want to talk about the war in Iran, or Iran, however you say it. I was listening to you before. You said it was a good thing, right? And I'm not very, I lean a little bit more right. Not very political, more common sense. But, gas is $5 a gallon, and I just want to know what the end goal is with Iran, however you pronounce it.
1: Well, you know what, Joe, listen, it's a complicated question, and there's a lot of perspectives out there, and I'm going to just cut to the chase, okay? For the most part, I've never seen a country as divided as our country is divided, politically speaking. I don't know what happened to the days of Tip O'Neill and Ronald Reagan, being able to get along and understand that both sides, whether you're a Democrat or a Republican, you know what? Each side has some good ideas. We're beyond that stage now. It's sickening, to be honest, Joe, sickening what's going on in this country. I don't care who the president is. I really don't. And I'm not saying this president does everything right. There's a lot of things that make me cringe. But whoever the president is, this country, every politician should respect that role, that person in that position, and support that person, especially when we go to war with a country like Iran. Listen, nobody likes war. We are putting our service men and women at risk. Some have lost their lives. Iran has killed more people, our people, and people from all around the world, including 40,000 of their own people a few months ago. That is just unacceptable. Anybody who endorses that, they don't have a heart. They don't have a soul. I'm sorry. So I think at the end of the day that, whatever the end game is we are going to hopefully remove a regime that brings terror not only to their own people but to the rest of the world and hopefully give the Iranian people some sense of decency back. I'm sorry. I know this is political. I know there's people, let's call it like it is. Any Democrat thinks that they carry that sickness, that anything that Trump does, whether he does a good thing or a bad thing, they just think it's terrible. And the Republicans,
7: Trump derangement syndrome.
1: I know what it is. Democrats and liberals are ruining this country.
7: That's what, you said there's a great divide, right? But these liberals and Democrats driving this country to the ground.
1: Listen.
7: You know, I just listened to you. You a fan of Sean Strickland at all? Know who he is? UFC fighter?
1: You're cutting out, Joe. Did I lose Joe?
7: Can you hear me now?
1: Sorry. Yeah, I can hear you now.
7: Yeah, can you hear
1: Listen,
7: me?
1: Joe, this, yeah. So the end game, I think believe me, history shows geopolitical events can create both opportunity and uncertainty. The challenge is whether the long-term outcome outweighs the short-term human and economic costs. I think that the long-term benefit of this war, if we get out of it, the way I think we're going to get out of it, I think that the end game is basically weakening or removing the current regime, which is a bad, bad, bad, bad regime. Anybody who thinks these people are good people, they're not. I think empowering the Iranian people is a positive. Reducing support for terrorism and proxy groups is a positive. A freer, more stable Iran could be good for the entire region and global world. That's what I think. I know nobody likes war. I don't like war. And I don't like all that this president does. But we are in war, and there was a day when everybody supported the president, especially during times like this. And unfortunately, we don't have that now. And it's not. It's both sides of the aisle. It's the Republicans. It's the Democrats. There's no respect for each other. That's what I get sick and tired of. I'm sorry I lost you, Joe. But hopefully the end game, Joe, hopefully the end game is the world's going to be a better place. That's what I hope the end game is, that the world is going to be a better place. We don't have to worry about a corrupt regime like those thugs that were running Iran to have a nuclear bomb that could literally, there's no coming back from that. And the regional stability, listen, at the end of the day, Joe, I hope the end game is the world will be in a better place. 1-800-825-5949. Let's go back to Neil and Glenn. Good morning, Neil. How are you?
8: Good, Steve. How about yourself?
1: Well, I'm doing good. I'm doing good. I'm a little opinionated on this war, but that's my prerogative. I could be opinionated. I'm hoping at the end of the day that the war is good for the people of Iran, and because not all people are bad in Iran, just the regime, the thugs.
8: Let's put it in perspective. Steve. If you look at the war, the Middle East has been a pain in our rear end for a long time. Something had to be done about it, so let it be done. And so let it be written, so let it be done. And we had to do it one way or the other. Right now we got a president that has enough gumption to do it. So finish it and let's go home. Now, the only question I
1: couldn't agree with you more, Neil.
8: It's just the way the ball rolls. I just had one question for you. I got a wife. Don't ask me what her IRA is. I'm not sure. She got over 35. She got over 35 years, wants to retire and get her Social Security. Should she jump on the Social Security now because the workforce ain't there to pay into it? They're dragging us retirees out of retirement to go back to work to pay into it. And I'm kind of hedging, trying to tell her, you're 64. You're going to be 65 next year. Should she wait to 65 or should she take it now?
1: It's the $64,000 question. Believe me, at 64, the decision to take it, three things: your health, your need for income, and whether you expect to live a long life. Listen, most people around 64, the full retirement age for your wife is going to be around 67. So taking benefits at 64 means that she'll permanently reduce her monthly benefit, usually about 20% smaller than waiting until full retirement age, and waiting till age 70, which is the max, she can even get that much more money. Why some people take it at 64? They need the income now. Retired too early, well, they lost the job.
8: Well, the thing is, I got disabled.
1: Oh, I'm sorry, Neil.
8: No, that's all right. It was heavy equipment. I should have listened to my mother and become a doctor or something. Heavy equipment was the end of my career, but I tried to get disability Social Security. They would not give it to me because of my equity. And I'm like, hey, you're taking my wife, my house, the dogs, and everybody else into account, and then say, no, you make too much money. Yeah. And I'm like, wait a minute. I'm the one that's injured, not the wife, not the dogs, and not the house. Well, the house has injuries, but I tried for the longest time, and then I get to finally get a straight answer out of these clowns. They decided that, oh, no, you got too much equity and you can't. So I said, eh. And that's why I was concerned about wife.
1: Yeah.
8: So go ahead.
1: As I said, you know, it comes down to really cash flow, retiring early, losing a job, needing that cash, health concerns, taking it earlier. If you think that your longevity isn't that great, at least get something. You put money into it forever. You know, you got spousal benefits you got to think about, coordinating household income. I'm going to use, God bless her, my wife, Sue. And, you know, Neil, this is hard for me, but
8: yeah,
1: let me, you know, next Saturday will be 2 years that I lost. So, and you know, I was still working, and Sue and I shared the same birthday. Last year would have been 50 years that we shared the birthday between working together, which is how we met. Because of our birthday, we became friends. 6, 7, 8 years later, we started dating, and then we were married for 41 years. We had a lot of history together, and God bless her.
8: Awesome.
1: Neil, the one thing that she asked me, because she worked part-time when our children were born, and then she, you know, retired, and she asked me for years, Steve, I want to take my Social Security. I just want a check coming in. And I thought with my head, because this is what I do. I'm a financial planner. I'm a CFP. We give the facts. And in hindsight, the facts come back to haunt me. And I'd say, babe, I said, it will behoove us to wait and take it because we don't need it now, and early on, you know, it just didn't make sense. Long story short, I lost Sue 2 years ago. Next week will be 2 years. She never took her Social Security, and I think about that so often. And when somebody like you calls in with this question, it just brings up those emotions that what was the harm in me letting Sue take it? She just wanted to have a check to go buy the grandkids something or our children something. She just wanted something that was hers. She paid into it for a long time. And I thought with my
8: all
1: head
8: her
1: and
8: life.
1: Not my heart. Yep, yep. So tell your wife,
8: I want to tell you something. I apologize for bringing that memory up, but I called in last week to thank you for the Lily Mobile, and I think that's a blessing that you give like that. And I thought it was the best thing. And I'm going to tell her it's going to be her decision. Yeah. Basically, based on what you tell me, I'll go
1: Tell her this, Neil.
8: Yeah.
1: Because if Sue were alive, this is what I would say. You know, I always say in hindsight, everything's crystal clear. I wish I could go back in time. If Sue were alive, I'd look at her with what I know now, and I'd say, babe, if you want to take that money, take it. It may not make financial sense, but if it means a lot to you and you want to have a little play account and go and spend it on this or that, then take it. That's what I would tell Sue now, Neil. And I think you should tell your wife the same thing. Say, you know, I talked it over with Steve on radio, and financially it might make sense for us to wait till full retirement age or even age 70, but if it means a lot to you now, not knowing what the future has in store, then go ahead and take it. That's what I would say, Neil.
8: Okay, I'll tell you this. I want to get out of here because this weather up here sucks.
1: I think you can use that word on radio. I think that's okay to use because you're right.
8: Well,
1: it does.
8: Winter. Yeah, let the FCC come after me. I don't care. I said, well, it got in the winter when it got 25 below zero. I was getting a little tweaked off. House tweak. All right? I could use a multitude of words on that one, but otherwise, God bless you and your family, and I wish you the best of luck and have a great week, man.
1: Oh, Neil, thank you. Thank you for calling, Neil. Oh, you stay healthy. Folks, you know, ironically, I'm going to shift gears. You know, we've had some great calls. I feel bad losing Joe. You know, I know this war is just terrible. And I know there's people that are very political about it, and I hate talking politics. Listen, removing a regime is one thing. Building long-term stability afterwards is another. And I'm hoping the end game is either a weaker regime, negotiated settlement, or a fundamentally different Iran. But history reminds us what comes after conflict is often harder than the conflict itself. We don't know what the end game is going to be. I'm hoping that's what it is. I've said more than once, and I'm not a Republican. I'm not a Democrat. I'm neither. I'm a blank. I always joke around and say I vote for who I think will lie to me the least, and that's the God's darn truth. I'm not a Trumpaholic. There's a lot of things he does that upsets me, but he is our president, and he does have the, as Neil said, gumption to go in and make decisions that a lot of leaders may not be able to make. And he wants this country to be the best country it can possibly be. And he wants more jobs coming to this country. And he's doing things that are unorthodox, thinking outside of the box. I get that. Not everybody can accept that. And this is where politics, we need to remove politics sometimes. You know, God bless him, Senator Joe Bruno, I loved him. He was a Republican. And Shelley Silver was a Democrat, and the governor was Pataki, and he would say they'd be in a room, they'd roll up their sleeves, they'd duke it out. They'd argue over this and over that, but when they came out of that room, they were united. They agreed that they would have a united front for the good of the people, and we've lost that in politics. Right now, the things that are going on in this country and around the world are just heartbreaking. They're not necessary. The violence and everything that comes with it, all because somebody has a different opinion than the other. There's nothing wrong, folks, with listening to a difference of opinion, listening to the other side. I do it all the time. Then I try to make up my mind. I think with my heart as a Democrat, I want people to have as much as they can possibly have, especially people that can't afford to have much. I want them to have everything they can. But then I also think with my head as a Republican, knowing that there's no free lunch, that this mayor in New York City or Seattle, you know, you can't give everything away free, and you can't drive out the people that are creating jobs. Not only are they creating jobs, they're giving back to their community through philanthropic efforts. You can't drive them out. They do more good than bad. There's nothing wrong with that. And what happened in this country where creating jobs and giving, you know, Neil brings up, I've given over seven figures back to our community, folks. I'm proud to say I'm one of those capitalists, I guess, that built the business. I have 22 colleagues that I need to make sure I have a strong business so I can give them a paycheck so they can put food on the table, pay for their rent or mortgage, and be able to be proud that they work for this firm and do things and take care of their family and themselves. And, you know, there's a lot of responsibility that comes with that. I also believe in giving back to the community, and I've given back well over seven figures, and I'm blessed to be able to do that. And Neil brings up this van that I donated to Flutter Express. Flutter Express is a not-for-profit run by Francesca Laporto that transports people to New York City or Boston for medical treatments. I've been there. I know how difficult it is, you know, especially from the Albany area, going to New York City. Do you drive? Do you take a bus? Do you take the train? It's a pain in the neck, and then you sit through treatments, and you have to make it back home, which is even a bigger pain in the neck, and you're not feeling good because the treatments take the life out of you. They take every ounce of energy that you have. The best gift that I made was when I gifted Flutter Express a van to help Flutter Express bring more people to their treatments in a dignified manner, and then, more importantly, to bring them home. And ironically, I've had clients that have used it, never knew that I gifted a van, and through my gift, you know, others like Gary Dake and Stewart's who pay for the gas for these vehicles, and Tom Hoffman of Hoffman's Car Wash, who pays for these vehicles to be clean every day, and others who have been giving back to Flutter Express, because talk about giving back. That may be the best gift I've ever made, was giving that gift to Flutter Express, giving that van. And, you know, it was in honor of Lily, this 5-6-year-old precious bundle of joy from outside of Amsterdam that I met last summer at a fundraiser at Village Pizzeria and Ristorante. Sandy Foster, God bless her. And last year's benefit that she puts on every summer was for the benefit of Lily, and that's how I met Lily. When I came back from my sabbatical, when I came back from having a confession said at the Vatican and then again at this monastery in Montserrat, Spain, a 1,000-year-old monastery, 1025, my birthday, mine and my wife's birthday, October 25th. This monastery was 1,000 years old. Last year was the year 2025. This monastery was 1025, 1,000 years old. And I asked,

0: honest after my confession, and I had a lot to confess, folks. I'm not perfect. I'm human like everybody else, but I asked to be able to do more for others. That's my mission in life, and I'm trying to live that mission every day. Do more for others. Help others. I'm blessed to be able to do that, and I come to find out that Lily and her family had to drive to New York City every single day for 6 weeks. And that was the sign that I needed to give back, and that's why I gifted that van. And last night, sitting on the deck, I happened to be in Florida doing the show this week, folks. There was this morning dove singing to me, and that was a sign. That was my wife, Sue, saying hello to me. And just watching me, and next thing I knew, I went in, I grabbed dinner, I went back out on the patio, I sit down, and there's two mourning doves just looking at me. That was a sign. Signs come from so many places. I know this is emotional, and I know that's not why you're tuning in, is for me to talk about these things, but they're important. And it's also important for Democrats and Republicans to try to get along and not fight with each other. And it's important for us to get out of this war. Folks, thank you for tuning in today. You're listening to Let's Talk Money, brought to you by Boucher Financial Group, where we help our clients prioritize their health while we manage their wealth for life. 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You'll get a lot of good information, and I can't thank you enough for tuning in. I hope you come back tomorrow morning. I'll be here at 8 a.m. In the meantime, you have a good day. Be well. Stay healthy. Thank you for tuning in. Bye-bye.
1: Please remember that different types of investments involve varying degrees of risk. There can be no assurance that the future performance of any specific investment or any non-investment related content made reference to directly or indirectly on this show will be suitable for your individual situation. Moreover, you should not assume that any information or discussion serves as the receipt of or as a substitute for personalized investment advice. To the extent that a listener has any questions regarding the applicability of any specific issue discussed to their individual situation, they are encouraged to consult with a professional advisor of their choice.
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4: Death. I'm Paul Stevens, Fox News. Frontier Airlines reporting one of its planes hit and killed a person on a runway during a takeoff at Denver International Airport on Friday.
5: The collision forcing the flight to abort takeoff as it was heading for Los Angeles. The FAA now out with a statement, and they say during departure from Denver International Airport to LAX, Frontier Airlines Flight 4345 struck a person on runway 17L. The Airbus A321 evacuated passengers using emergency slides. The incident occurred at approximately 11:30 p.m. local time. The FAA is investigating. In audio from air traffic control, a pilot can be heard reporting the incident and alerting about an engine fire. Frontier says there was smoke in the cabin, but airport officials say the Denver Fire Department quickly put that fire out. There were 224 passengers and 7 crew members on board.
4: And that's Fox's Madeline Rivera. Denver airport officials now confirm the victim was at least partially sucked in to one of the aircraft's engines. President Trump honoring military moms at the White House as the U.S. and Iran continue to exchange blows on the battlefield.
6: President Trump honoring Gold Star mothers in the Rose Garden as U.S. forces disabled 2 more vessels for violating the U.S. blockade on Iranian ports. It's the latest attack in a tit-for-tat between the two nations. CENTCOM released new images of the 4 U.S.-guided missile destroyers that faced incoming fire from Iran while traversing some 500 miles through the Persian Gulf and the Strait of Hormuz. The U.S. carried out retaliatory strikes, but the president insists the ceasefire is still in place.
4: Fox's Aisha Hazmi at the White House. While the ceasefire reportedly continues, a peace deal is yet to be made between the U.S. and Iran. And President Trump says U.S. forces will do what's necessary in the continuing conflict. 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
11: WGY News, I'm Paul DeCastro. The man accused of killing his parents, burying them in the backyard of their Albany home, and collecting their Social Security benefits was back in court Friday for another hearing. Last month, Lorenz Krause's attorneys argued that there wasn't enough evidence to charge him and that other evidence, including his TV interview admitting to the crimes, should be thrown out. An Albany County judge will decide at a later date whether to either grant or deny the request. Thursday night's Troy City Council meeting got heated with another discussion on the use of Flock license plate reader cameras.
12: Some city leaders and residents clashed over a proposed law that would create new restrictions on how the technology could be used. Many raised serious civil liberties concerns, saying it could lead to government overreach or misuse of personal data. But Mayor Carmelo Mantello argues the restrictions would make it harder for police to investigate crimes and protect public safety. A public hearing is scheduled for Thursday, June 4th. Marty Casper, News Radio, 103.1 and 810 WGY.
11: Albany police are investigating a Thursday night stabbing incident in the vicinity of Sherman Street and Lexington Avenue. The victim was taken to Albany Med and is expected to recover. No arrests have been reported. A beloved event billed as Albany Goes Greek is set to take place in the days ahead.
13: It's St. Sophia Greek Festival happening at St. Sophia Greek Orthodox Church, 440 Whitehall Road in Albany. And it's the largest Greek festival in the capital region. The three-day festival going on May 15th through May 17th showcases Greek culture, homemade foods, and traditional Greek music and dance performances. For more information, visit the St. Sophia Church website. 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
14: The WGY AccuWeather forecast, cool with some rain at times for the afternoon. The high today at 56, cloudy with a passing shower late tonight, and the low at 51. Partly sunny for Sunday, a shower in the area. The high tomorrow at 65, cloudy and cool on Monday with a high of 60. Clouds and sun on Tuesday, could pick up a shower or two in the afternoon, and a high 63. From the WGY Weather Center, I'm Steve Williams.
15: Hello, I'm Bob Lonsbury, and this is Your Hometown, a program of the Heartland offering common sense to some 300 million Americans each weekend, if that don't beat all. I belong to a church, long name, the Church of Jesus Christ of Latter-day Saints. Used to be called Mormons. Anyway, the deal is, I was thinking about a talk given a long time ago, back in the 1920s. Right about the start of the Depression by a fellow named Heber J. Grant. That's a funny name, huh? Heber J. He was the president of the LDS Church back then. And he made this observation. He said, I look around and I see a lot of people's yards. I see a lot of people have property. And I don't see any food growing on that property. I don't see any gardens in those yards, and I wonder why that is. The Lord has blessed us with sunshine and rain and fertile soil, and we pray to Him every day, give us this day our daily bread. And then we leave this opportunity to acquire our daily bread unutilized. What's with that? Now, I think I may have paraphrased there, but that thought has stuck with me over the years. We have around us the opportunity to produce, specifically to produce food. And yet we don't often. We go to the store. Now, I go to the store. I love going to the store. I'm so grateful for stores. Stores are wonderful, okay? And if Danny Wegman is listening in right now, I would say, sir, your stores are particularly wonderful. Please keep it up, right? I got nothing against stores. But I do know that in my backyard and in your backyard and in maybe in the woods and streams around here, there are opportunities to produce food for our families that could both save us money and help increase our total social productivity and maybe put a little more food in a few more people's mouths. Now, looking at my gut down here, I probably don't particularly need much more food, but there are people who go hungry. And I don't know your life story, but there were a few years in mine, my coming up years, when it was not an uncommon thing to be hungry at all. At any rate, I have this thought in part because, in case you noticed, it's springtime. And May, around here, is when we plant our gardens. Now, we had a killing frost a week ago, so you don't get too upfront on this stuff. But it is garden time, and flowers are beautiful and nice, and they decorate our world, and planting and tending flowers is a useful and a wonderful thing. But, planting a little something you could eat, a vegetable garden, or go find yourself a nice apple tree some place and plant one or two of those, might not be such a bad thing either. Listen, in our region, we have ample rain. We know that for sure. We have extraordinary soil, all that doesn't get ruined by the landfills or the solar farms, that is. And we have a lot of good sun in season. And we have months of warmth and fertility and moisture, all the things necessary to allow miraculously in our own little garden beds, our own food to be grown. I think we should try that. I think that old Heber J. Grant in the day, he might have had a point. And I think that the potential blessings are many, and they exceed just the food that will be on our plate. I honestly think that in the doing of being productive in the tending of your garden, which, you know, will sometimes, you know, it'll take effort. It'll take effort. It'll be out there. You'll be in the mud and the stuff, and, you know, your knees, your back will ache a little bit, get your hands all messed up. There might be a callus or two that gets involved in all of this. And summer, when you're weeding and watering, it will be hot out there, and you'll be sweating like a stuck hog, right? It ain't going to come easy. So a few things that are good do. But I think in addition to that plate with the fresh vegetables right out of your own garden on there, and you can wax poetic if you choose on how wonderful those vegetables taste, so fresh from the soil. But I also think that there's a joy that people take in being productive. I literally think that working in your garden, planting a fruit tree, picking some berries, stuff like that, I think that that makes you feel good. You have a caloric and nutritional benefit, right? You get some energy and you get some nutrients and, oh my gosh, I feel like $1 million. But beyond the physical, I think that there's a little bit of reward. I think it's kind of like God leaning down, tapping you on the shoulder and saying, that's a good idea. Keep at it. Here's a little feel good for you. And I think we feel our spirit sort of saying, yes, I appreciate this. I enjoy this. And what if your kids came along? When I was young, everybody I knew used working in the garden as punishment for their kids. That's the dumbest thing in the world, right? Don't use good things as punishment. Because your kids will think that those good things are bad and they'll avoid them. But, you know, little kids will happily come help you. Middle-aged kids will be a little bit less happy to come help you unless you teach them the habit early and young. But there's good stuff to come from work in your garden. Maybe you can blow off a little of your steam. Maybe you can think through some of your challenges and problems. Maybe engaged in the simple work of weeding or planting or whatever else might be going on, watering. Maybe in that simple work, your mind can drift and listen and ponder and find solutions or communications from on high that will be beneficial to you. And we got a couple of new colonies of bees came this weekend, and we're hoping they do well. And though it will be their labor which produces it, if all goes in the appropriate direction, we will, come fall, have a rather ample supply of our own honey. And I'm excited about and grateful for that, no doubt at all. And what else is going on? I hate to bring this up, but I feel the same way about hunting and fishing. Now, I fish for meat. You know, I if I'm out there fishing, I'm going to eat what I catch more often than not. And I don't hunt to commune with nature. I don't hunt to get out in the great outdoors. I think you should hike or camp or run in the woods to do that. And I do that several times a week. But in hunting for deer, the feeling of being able to procure a pretty good quantity of meat and to put it in the freezer for the benefit of your family, I tell you what, that is a feeling of satisfaction that is its own reward. So I'll shut my mouth. Maybe I've gone on too long about this, but we are at the garden planting time of the year. We are at the tree planting time of the year. Maybe we're at the juncture in a year when you should get a hive of bees or something like that. Maybe as you walk past at the nursery, those young trees looking to be planted, the apples, the pears, the cherries, maybe they could be on your property. Maybe you could take those home, and maybe you could plant the trees that in years to come will provide a harvest. And maybe as summer and fall are upon us this year, your plate and your family, or maybe people with whom you choose to share your produce, maybe your home, your family, your friends can be blessed by, well, the miracle of your hands, God's Son, His rain and His soil, and a little bit of work. And lo and behold, bingo boingo, you're your own produce department. I'm Bob Lonsbury, and this is your hometown.
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9: Welcome back. I'm Bob Lonsbrand. This is your hometown. Last weekend, I went down to Canasarega, where on the first Sunday in May each year, they have at the Legion the Ham and Leek Dinner. I have talked about this Ham and Leek Dinner since its inception some 27, 28 years ago. And for a good decade before that, in the newspaper, I was writing about leeks and about other ham and leek dinners at churches and Grange Halls and such like that in the Southern Tier in New York. I'm not sure why, but the hillbilly in me, which grew up down there in the hills where the leeks grow, but the hillbilly in me is mighty fond of the traditions of the Southern Tier in New York, and pretty fond as well of this little plant that grows for just a couple, 3 weeks in the early spring in the woods of Appalachia. They call it ramps down further south, and leeks up in Steuben County where I grew up. But I go down the first Sunday in May to Canasarega. The Thursday prior, a bunch of folks from the Legion, Sons of the Legion, and the Conservation Club go out into the state forest and other places. And they'll dig up a whole bunch of leeks and clean them and boil them. And they'll have some ham. They'll have some boiled cabbage, have some scalloped potatoes, best scalloped potatoes you ever had, and a few little pieces of pie and such like that. And it starts serving at noon, and it goes until they run out, which about two or so or whatever along those lines. And I had family, lived in Canasarega for about 100 years. You go up to St. Mary's Cemetery, I've got relatives buried up in there. But I love being there, and while you're there, you see all sorts of folks. Good salt-of-the-earth people, salt-of-the-earth people. Let me see. This one man had brought down his two granddaughters, tried to get them hooked on the country ways. There was an elderly couple sitting there. They've got a grandson who has a Super Bowl ring. It turned out pretty well. Wears it every now and again, he does. There was two people there, a man and a woman, twins. And the woman, the sister, she lives half the time down in Florida, someplace down south, and then the other half the time she lives up here. Not quite long enough to have to pay the dang taxes, but long enough to get the joy, to hike the hills, to feel the spirit, to remain, at least in her heart, a New Yorker. Well, I see the brother, and he goes, that's my afterbirth over there. And I'm like, what? Because afterbirth, doesn't that mean like placenta? Yeah. For those of us who, like, didn't

0: go to medical school. That's the afterbirth. Okay. Anyway, he makes this joke and everybody laughs. And I go over and I introduce myself, say, I know your brothers. I just want to say hi. And she goes, my twin, did he tell you his afterbirth story? And she laughed and they laughed. These people who both got to be in the neighborhood of 70, for about 50 of those years, he's been calling her his afterbirth. And for about 50 years, the two of them have been laughing themselves silly over it. So I laughed a little bit and thought it was kind of funny. There's one out back, boiling the leeks. You can eat them raw. They look be reminiscent of a green onion. I eat a green onion. You can eat them raw like that. Or you take them, the root bulb and the leaves, and you boil them up. Then you eat them like the way you might, say, cook spinach or Swiss chard or any other green like that that you'd boil up, collards, depending on where you're from. And so I was all good. I went back to say hi to those guys, and it was two men. And to be honest with you, they were dressed pretty similar, and they were groomed pretty similar. Both had their little short beard on there. And a little conversation with them. And at a certain point, I asked her, how long you two known each other? And since kindergarten. How old are you now? One of them 70, one of them just turned 71. And at any rate, you think about that for half a moment. What would it be like? What would it be like to have had a friend all your life? All your life. How priceless would that be, right? And to be, 70 years plus, standing out there working together, literally working together on a community project, trying to do your part, be good neighbors. It impressed me. If I was less of a he-man, it would have touched my heart. But I went back in. I got to go because I couldn't bring my family down. They had stuff going, and so I got some to-goes and was about to head out, and a man stopped me. And this is a man who had come to the dinner hoping to find me, because last year we had crossed paths, and he said, oh, I've been meaning to talk to you sometime. And he told a story out of his family about some lady who had died in a house fire. And it had been some many years ago, and I listened to the story, and I said, hold it now. Are you talking about, and I said a name, because that story of the lady who died in the house fire, that's from my family's lore. That was my Auntie Inez Jones. Inez Smith was her maiden name. And she married a man named Jones. This Jones fella, his grandfather was the last surviving Civil War veteran in Allegheny County. They had married and gone and lived on the Jones farm. I don't tell anybody, but nowadays the grandfather, who the Civil War guy, had this ravine. He blocked it off, made a nice big pond. And he had people come out from the city back in the early 1900s, and they would come camp there in the summertime. And it remained a campground, still is a campground now, but it sold some many years ago. And Jones Pond, which was a family camping place, now it's a nudist camp for gay guys. So at any rate, probably old fella from the Civil War would shake his head and go, my, the world has changed. But the man tells a story about the lady died in the fire, and well, that was my mother's Auntie Inez. I say Inez, that's how you and I say it, but my mother always said it Ines, Ines, I-N-E-Z. Anyway, and he goes, well, no, I don't think that was a name. And I go, I'm pretty sure it was. Anyway, he come back to see me this year, and we luckily crossed paths. And he had looked up and asked, and the thing is, all his people are dead, the older ones. and there really isn't a written record. And he said, I wonder if you could find anything out about this lady. And I, okay, I will. I'll try to, you know, do some documentary stuff. I mean, find documentation for the things that my family knows about her. At any rate, and then he left. And I thought about what he said. And the deal is that this man, he wants a connection here. But his family left no record. There's no one to ask. There are no journals. There are no photographs. There's nothing. And there are a lot of people like that. And, you know, you and I can't really help him too much. But we can help our children, our grandchildren, our great-grandchildren. We can keep journals. We can take pictures. We can keep scrapbooks. We can write down birth dates, death dates, marriages, and stuff like that in our family Bibles. We need to leave a record. We need to tell those who follow after us who we were, who their relatives are. Write down the name of your parents, your grandparents, your great-grandparents. If you can, what'd they do for a living? Where'd they live? Put all this stuff down so that after we're gone, and the people come after us, our children, our grandchildren, our great-grandchildren, as they have questions, let there be answers, right? You record the answers today. I'm Bob Lonsbury, and this is your hometown.
1: The WGY AccuWeather forecast, cool with some rain at times for the afternoon. A high today at 56. Cloudy with a passing shower late tonight and a low at 51. Partly sunny for Sunday, a shower in the area. A high tomorrow at 65. Cloudy and cool on Monday with a high of 60. Clouds and sun on Tuesday, could pick up a shower or two in the afternoon and a high 63. From the WGY Weather Center, I'm Steve Williams.
2: NBC News Radio, I'm Lisa Taylor. The U.S. military says it struck two Iranian-flagged oil tankers in the Strait of Hormuz that were trying to get around the U.S. naval blockade. Courtney Kuby reports.
3: U.S. F-A-18 fighter jets firing on two Iranian oil tankers, small guided bombs striking their smokestacks, using delayed fuses to disable their propulsion without destroying the ships. CENTCOM saying the ships violated the U.S. blockade of Iranian ports, which has been squeezing Iran's economy to try and get the Iranian regime to make a deal.
2: President Trump says his administration is still waiting for a response from Iran about a proposed memorandum of understanding to end the war. U.S. Southern Command says it destroyed another drug boat in the Eastern Pacific. Military officials say two suspected narco-terrorists were killed in Friday's attack on a high-speed boat engaged in illicit drug trafficking along known narco-trafficking routes. Southcom posted on X that two male narco-terrorists were killed during this action and one survived the strike. The post included alleged video footage of the boat bursting into flames. The U.S. Coast Guard is reportedly searching for the survivor. Colorado officials say a person is dead after being hit by an airplane on the runway at Denver International Airport. Steve Mark has more from Denver.
4: Frontier Flight 4345 from Denver, bound for Los Angeles, cleared for takeoff when that takeoff became aborted. This is what air traffic controllers reported.
5: All right, 4345, we have 231 souls on board. We have 21,320 pounds of fuel on board. There was an individual walking across the runway.
4: An engine fire was extinguished. Smoke throughout the cabin. Passengers were evacuated and the flight rescheduled for Saturday morning. The identity of the pedestrian on the runway not immediately disclosed.
2: It's unclear why the person was on the runway. Frontier and the FAA are investigating. 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
7: Breaking news in New York's 21st Congressional District. President Trump is throwing his support behind Anthony Constantino, calling him an America First patriot. The president says Constantino is backed by well-known MAGA figures, including Rudolph Giuliani and Roger Stone. A successful entrepreneur, businessman, and former professional boxer, Anthony Constantino is described as a proven leader. In Congress, he'll fight to grow the economy, cut taxes, and promote Made in the USA. He'll champion American energy dominance and keep our borders secure. He'll strengthen our military and defend the Second Amendment. Trump added, Anthony Constantino has my complete and total endorsement to be the next representative from New York's 21st Congressional District. He's a great guy, and he will never let you down.
8: I'm Anthony Constantino, and I approve this message.
7: Remember, the Democrats want President Trump out. We need Anthony Constantino in. On Primary Tuesday, June 23rd, vote for Anthony Constantino for Congress. 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
0: Welcome back. I'm Bob Lonsbury, and this is your hometown. It's so kind of you to spend these few minutes with me. I'm appreciative of that, and I'm appreciative of you. That reminds me of that saying. Traditionally, in our language, you would say, I appreciate that, meaning I give that value. It's sort of a fancy way to say thank you. Someone does you a favor or a kindness, you say, I appreciate that. Meaning that thing which you have done for me has value to me. And, you know, I guess you could mean financial value, but that's not what most people mean. I appreciate that. This has touched me. Thank you. But man, I don't know how long ago it was. It was some number of years. You notice that people were starting to say it differently. It's not I appreciate that. I appreciate you. Now, grammatically and in terms of the meaning and the possible usages of the word, that's not correct. Okay? Maybe they changed the rules because we've changed the usage, but if we were back in school and we were there in English class, you're going to get a scowl and maybe the nun's going to come after you with a ruler if you did that, because that's not the way the word or the language are supposed to work. But increasingly people say, I appreciate you. And that's a different thing, right? It's saying not I value this thing you've done for me. It is, I value you, which for whatever reason strikes me as very kind, right? And it strikes me as very kind. And it also strikes me as personal, right? As more intimate. I appreciate that is it's a synonym for thank you. And it's a nice casual sort of thing. But I appreciate you is one of those looking people in the eyes, actually communicating with them sort of things. Requires a little more, I hate to say intimacy because I'm a he-man, obviously, but a little more intimacy. And at any rate, that's the story on that. I appreciate you tuning in. That's what I was going to say. But I had an experience, and we've talked about this. I apologize. I don't want to sound like a broken record. And the experience was not any grand earth-shattering thing, but its impact upon me since it happened has been a blessing, a significant blessing. It was, I don't know when, maybe a month, month and a half ago, my wife and I were at lunch. We'd gone to this place that's special to us. They've got homemade maple syrup and all the buckwheat pancakes you can eat. And, you know, it's our family's been going there since we've been a family. And I got there and ate my first plate of pancakes. And all of a sudden, I had a health incident occur wherein it became very difficult for me to stay conscious. And I also was diaphoretic. I was, you know, I broke out in a cold sweat. And, you know, I was able to assess my situation. I thought, well, it's about 80 or 90% likelihood that somehow I'm dehydrated. And here's the thing. I don't drink a lot of anything. I don't really have a lot of thirst. And the day before, I had run, I think, 8-10 miles out in the heat. It had been 75 or whatever. And, you know, it was early in the year, and I'd sweat quite a bit. And I don't know if I'd drunk anything particularly. And then that morning, I had donated blood. And, you know, came back from donating blood, and I mowed the lawn. And then we hopped in the car, and down we went for lunch. And about the time that the food went in my mouth and got down to the belly, and when that happens, your digestive tract says, we'll take the blood now, and you get a surge of blood in there. If you're a little bit low on blood, which is the story when you're dehydrated, that takes away from the brain. And so I'm sitting there thinking 80, 90% likelihood is I'm dehydrated. That explains my symptom cluster and this phenomenon. But there's like 10 or 20%, I could be having a heart attack, right? So at any rate, I tried to stay conscious, and I laid down on the bench for a while, and I said, honey, we should go. And I made a bolt to the car and stayed conscious and all. And, you know, we were out in the middle of nowhere, and it was maybe half hour drive to the nearest hospital. And so we're just going to check things out. But as we're driving there through, you know, the country, the thought came to me, what if you are dying right now, right? What if this is a heart attack, or if it's something else? You know, what if this is the time you're dying? And, you know, the struggling to stay conscious was just enough reality to allow that to be more than a purely hypothetical question, right? And in that moment, I thought of a series of things to do that I had not done, things that are undone. And I almost started saying to my wife, listen, here are things that are undone that need to be done. But then I thought, that probably would not be, you know, too thoughtful of me to review with her, who's a little worried about my health, with my in case I die list. So I kept that to myself. And anyway, got to the hospital, and they checked the heart thing and all that. And then, you know, it ended up being dehydration, the 80 to 90% likelihood event. And, you know, after a little while, I was good to go. But anyway, in the weeks since then, you know, I wasn't frightened by that. I'm scared crapless to death. I don't want to die. I'm not saying like I'm some big brave guy, but I wasn't frightened in that moment. But I was, oh my gosh, I'm deeply disappointed that there are things I have undone. And so, you know, I've tried to focus on those things that were undone. But far more significantly than that, I have noticed an unconscious but very evident and very much appreciated reprioritization of things in life. And I have just naturally, you know, like activities with kids, activities with family, which I've always valued, but which have not always necessarily been the top priority. If there was a pressing work thing, if there was, you know, some unique thing that I wanted to do and this was the only time I can do it, whatever else like that. But I've noticed over these weeks since, it's all family, and I have taken great joy in that. Anyway, the point of all this is to say that that little scare that day, I rejoice in it now because of, I know it sounds trite and cliche, but the conscious and unconscious perspective change which it has brought to me has been tremendously beneficial. And my marginal enjoyment of life, the extra enjoyment around the edges, has been significant. And I'm very grateful for it. And it has helped my enjoyment. And it also, I think, it will help me to be a better father and husband. And I'm grateful for those things a great deal. So I bring it up, not that you should give to hoots and heck about what's going on between my ears, but I wonder if you hypothetically ask yourself the question, if you were dying right now, what's undone or what needs to be done differently? Are your priorities the way they ought to be? Think about it. Might do you some good. I'm Bob Lonsbury, and this is Your Hometown.
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0: Welcome back. I'm Bob Lonsbury, and this is Your Hometown. We don't talk politics on the weekend, but this is patriotism, not politics, I'm about to discuss. Somebody gave me some crap this week, said that I was not a loyal Republican. And my response would be, good. I will never be a loyal Republican. Being a loyal American precludes it. My interest in the Republican Party goes only so far as the Republican Party is a tool for me to advance what I believe to be the best interests of my country. Our political parties should be instruments for the advancement of our patriotism. Our commitment is to our country, not to our political party. I happen to have been, you know, a Republican all my life, and of course still am. My family's been Republican since the election of 1861 when Abraham Lincoln was elected. But it is a relationship of convenience, even if it has thus far for me been a lifelong commitment, and for my family, a 150, 160 year long a commitment. But it is a relationship of convenience. And I personally feel no obligation whatsoever to support my political party or its candidates. I don't feel obligated as a person with opinions to make my opinions be, you know, rubber stamps or carbon copies of the positions or opinions of my party or its leaders. Not by any means. Now, I'm not being like critical of the Republican Party here per se. It has through all of my adult life very largely represented my personal beliefs about what's best for America. I am a Reagan Republican and will be a Reagan Republican, I suspect, till the day I die. But I am that because the principles, for example, that Ronald Reagan stood for, the policies that he implemented, I believe with all my heart are in, back then and still now, the best interest of the United States of America. I think that we should have a little bit less partisanship and a little bit more patriotism, right? I believe it is morally right to love your country. I believe it is morally right to support your country. I think it's morally suspect to love your party. Parties are accumulations of men and women, and they sometimes pursue self-interest in a way that is contrary to common decency or the public good. I would point right now, if I could, to this massive fight going on across the country having to do with redistricting. It has an interesting history. There's mud on everybody's shoes. Both parties have acted very, very poorly and undeniably dishonorably in this matter. But we have, we all grew up. We all got this question right on the social studies regents. There is a census every 10 years. In the wake of the census, there is a reapportionment of the House of Representatives. As people move or whatever else like that, states grow or shrink, there will be a juggling of, well, how many members of the House of Representatives does this state get or that state get? And then after that reapportionment, there is in each state a redistricting. Okay, what will be the district boundaries for each of these various House seats? And it's been that way forever, at least as far as I'm concerned, every 10 years. And then New York did something that kind of cheated. And then Donald Trump had Texas do something that kind of cheated. And then, you know, Pandora's box was opened. And all sorts of crap in all sorts of states by Democrats and Republicans alike started happening. And that is the large fight now. In this state's capital, this week just passed, there was a big planning session for how will we game the system so that we might have extra Democrat seats in the congressional election of 2028, right? 2 years in the future, they're already making their schemes and doing their conniving. And it's interesting to note that both parties are in this, right? My party is just as at fault as your party, and my party is just as venal and selfish as your party. You can't deny that, not if you're going to be a truth-telling person. Both of them stepped right in the dog crap, and both of them, it stinks to high heaven. But it's also a demonstration of what really matters to our politicians and our political parties. What really matters to them? Deeds tell us what are important to people. And the deeds of the party politicians right now tell us that they are important to them. We're a country with a lot of challenges right now. Our debt literally could kill us. Social Security supposedly is 2 years away from insolvency. Right, we have a lot of problems going on in this country, and we have a Congress that is intended to address those problems on behalf of the people and to find solutions to those problems for the people. And yet, what's the Congress focused on? What are the parties across the country focused on? Redistricting. Why are they focused on that? Did you wake up this morning saying, my gosh, what I need more than anything from my elected representatives is more pissing and moaning about redistricting? I can't wait to find out what they're doing in Florida or Missouri or whatever state you want to come up with. I don't think you did. You might have been more concerned about the price of gas. You might have been more concerned about, I wish this war was over. You might have been concerned about any number of things, but you probably weren't thinking about drawing squiggly lines to advance political interests in this state, that state, or the other state. That's what matters to the politicians. That's where their energy is. Yeah, well, that doesn't serve my interest, doesn't serve your interest, and doesn't serve the interests of the country. And while, yes, I freely and happily have been a registered Republican all of my life, but Republican is my political party. It is not my religion, right? And I have no loyalty to the Republican Party. I have loyalty for the United States of America. The Republican Party is a tool I use to advance what I believe to be the best interests of the United States of America. Should that change with any issue or with any candidate, you know, the Republican Party is on its own. No tears shed. So, and I hope that your attitude about your party is the same. Perchance that will make the parties more accountable, more responsive to all of us, and perchance it will redirect them away from foolishness like this redistricting fight to issues which more directly impact the lives and safeguard the liberties of the American people. So politics can be a tool for wonderful good, but a lot of the people who get into that game in both parties are so dishonorable, often so dishonest, that they taint it in a very significant fashion. So again, belong to a political party, nothing wrong with that, but be loyal to your country. Your Hometown is a production of iHeartMedia and originates each weekend under the auspices of radio station WHAM in Rochester, New York. I hope that you will tune in again next weekend. Until then, remember to do your best. I'm Bob Lonsbury, and this is Your Hometown.

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10: A slow-moving storm system will bring rounds of showers and thunderstorms across parts of the South and Gulf Coast, with some storms capable of heavy rain, gusty winds, and localized flooding from Texas into Louisiana and Mississippi. The southern plains could also see a few severe thunderstorms. Across the Midwest and Great Lakes, expect a mix of clouds, scattered showers, and mild temperatures, while the Northeast deals with periods of rain and cool conditions, especially across New England. Some afternoon clearing is possible farther south into the mid-Atlantic. Out west, it will stay mostly dry and warm, with temperatures climbing well above average across the desert southwest and parts of California. Fire weather concerns continue in a few dry and windy areas. Meanwhile, the Rockies see isolated...
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12: A grisly runway death. I'm Jack Callahan, Fox News. A woman was struck by a passenger jet taking off from Denver's International Airport late last night. Fox's Madeline Rivera has details.
13: Frontier Airlines says flight 4345 was taking off for Los Angeles from Denver when it hit a pedestrian on the runway around 11:20 p.m. local time. In air traffic control recording, the pilot can be heard reporting the incident and saying there was an engine fire. Smoke was reported in the cabin, forcing the crew to begin an evacuation via slides. Airport officials say the Denver Fire Department quickly put out that fire, and emergency crews bus the passengers back to the terminal.
12: Denver airport officials confirm the victim was a woman who had hopped a perimeter fence and was crossing the runway when she was struck and at least partially sucked into the jet's engine. An investigation now underway. Transportation Secretary Sean Duffy saying no one should ever trespass on an airport. Iran and the U.S. trading more blows in the Persian Gulf, testing the limits of the ongoing fragile ceasefire. Fox's Ashley Webster is in Tel Aviv.
14: There has been plenty of military action around the Strait of Hormuz. The very latest saw a U.S. F/A-18 Super Hornet fire on two empty Iranian-flagged oil tankers that were heading towards a port in Iran. Both vessels were disabled. Let's not forget there is a ceasefire in existence, but apparently it's a little shaky. Now, according to Central Command, the blockade is preventing more than 70 tankers capable of transporting more than 13 billion dollars worth of oil from entering Iranian ports.
12: President Trump says a peace deal with Iran could be signed soon. The State Department has sanctioned four Chinese-based entities accused of supporting Iran's military during Operation Epic Fury. The firms, including EarthEye, allegedly providing satellite imagery to Iran. 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
15: WGY News, I'm Paul DeCastro. The man accused of killing his parents, burying them in the backyard of their Albany home, and collecting their Social Security benefits was back in court Friday for another hearing. Last month, Lorenz Krause's attorneys argued that there wasn't enough evidence to charge him and that other evidence, including his TV interview admitting to the crimes, should be thrown out. An Albany County judge will decide at a later date whether to either grant or deny the request. Thursday night's Troy City Council meeting got heated with another discussion on the use of Flock license plate reader cameras.
3: Some city leaders and residents clashed over a proposed law that would create new restrictions on how the technology could be used. Many raised serious civil liberties concerns, saying it could lead to government overreach or misuse of personal data. But Mayor Carmelo Mantello argues the restrictions would make it harder for police to investigate crimes and protect public safety. A public hearing is scheduled for Thursday, June 4th. Marty Casper, News Radio, 103.1 and 810 WGY.
15: Albany police are investigating a Thursday night stabbing incident in the vicinity of Sherman Street and Lexington Avenue. The victim was taken to Albany Med and is expected to recover. No arrests have been reported. A beloved event billed as Albany Goes Greek is set to take place in the days ahead.
9: It's St. Sophia Greek Festival happening at St. Sophia Greek Orthodox Church, 440 Whitehall Road in Albany. And it's the largest Greek festival in the capital region. 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For more information, visit the St. Sophia Church website. 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
11: The WGY AccuWeather forecast, cool with some rain at times for the afternoon. High today at 56. Cloudy with a passing shower late tonight and a low at 51. Partly sunny for Sunday, a shower in the area. A high tomorrow at 65. Cloudy and cool on Monday with a high of 60. Clouds and sun on Tuesday, could pick up a shower or two in the afternoon and a high 63. From the WGY Weather Center, I'm Steve Williams.
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17: And now... fighting.
18: Happy Saturday.
17: Out of the red corner.
18: Oh, nice. Nice.
17: Christopher McCarthy. 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Me and Chris are going to fight.
18: No. I'm a lover, not a fighter. Let's go.
17: Come on.
18: Nope.
17: Get over here.
18: Can't do it, man. 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
17: It's Retirement Ready show. 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
18: Yes.
17: Investment management, estate protection, you know, asset protection, legacy wealth distribution, yep. 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
18: Yes.
17: Trust.
18: Long-term care.
17: Trust.
18: Trust.
17: So what, any other
18: build
17: big words?
18: Trust with trust.
17: Yeah, I like that. Build trust with trust.
18: Yes.
17: You know, retirement's like an elephant. One bite at a time. Right?
18: I never quite heard it like that, but I'm open-minded. We'll take it as it comes.
17: So it can be confusing, right? There's a lot of different variables.
18: Yes.
17: A lot
18: things
17: of
18: things to consider. Yep. Absolutely.
17: A lot of different things to consider when entering retirement, or even if you're far away from retirement, right? We deal with folks that are 25. I just met with a 27-year-old and her mom. Her mom was a client and she brought her daughter in.
18: I think it's great.
17: Yeah. So, of all ages, you know, the earlier you can do it, the better. Right mm-hmm. now, she's got about $30,000 in savings in retirement.
18: Good for her.
17: And, you know, based off contribution rates and what she wants to do in life, you know, I was showing her projections of about $2 million, you know, 25 years down the line. So,
18: it's a beautiful thing. Time value of money.
17: It's very powerful. You know, it's tough getting to that, you know, a big number, right? It takes time to get to, you know, $100,000. But once you get there, then it, you know, the investments start working for themselves and mm-hmm. really starts creating some compound interest. But
18: it gets more and more excited.
17: Yeah.
18: Very exciting.
17: Yeah, once you start dealing with big numbers, but it could also get scary, right? And that's kind of what I wanted to talk to you guys about today
18: mm-hmm.
17: is risk tolerance, right? Risk tolerance. How much risk can you assume in your portfolio?
18: Mm-hmm.
17: You know, and a lot of advisors out there might just say, hey, you're young. Let's just be extremely aggressive. You're going to be fine. You know, but you want to know the funds you're investing in. Make sure they have a good track record relative to their peers. Maybe they provide some alpha, right? So they generate better returns than what the general market has done over time. So even, you know, if you want to be aggressive, make sure those aggressive investments are performing well.
18: Right. And you've often said the whole psychology about investing. You know, it's, you know, you want to prepare yourself as much as possible that if you're going to venture in any of the equity market, you're going to know that it's going to go up and down, and you got to build that tolerance or acceptance.
17: Yeah,
18: that's part of the course.
17: You need to know your range of returns that you're comfortable with, mm-hmm. right? So typically, we will utilize some software programs that show a standard deviation, right? Mm-hmm. So based off your portfolio, what's the likelihood that it can be up, you know, 10% versus down 5%? Right, so we'll show you a 6-month potential return and what the 95% probability range will be.
18: Mm-hmm.
17: Right, so we do that for a lot of clients and kind of start gauging their risk tolerance through, you know, showing them different portfolios and then also relating back to the risk tolerance questionnaire that we have them fill out. You know, it's a huge compliance issue for some advisors out there. You know,
18: yep.
17: making sure that they invest assets relative to their individual clients' needs.
18: Right.
17: You know, it's not a cookie cutter approach. We're not just throwing you into one model that every single person goes into in our book of business.
18: Right.
17: Right. We need to change percentages on different funds, you know, maybe increase a percentage of stock positions in the portfolio or decrease a, you know, international index in the portfolio. But we really, you know, tweak those positions when we're rebalancing accounts into models into our, you know, book of business.
18: Quite honestly, I think you and Chris have done a tremendous job in designing the models across the board what we use. So I commend both of you. You've done a great job.
17: Yeah, it's one of the fun parts of our job. You know, we have a lot of fun parts, but I think the investment management piece is something that, you know, I go back to my days at Ciena. When I'm looking through a portfolio and looking at different positions, you know, back then they had what was called the Jorkland Fund. An individual donated money to Ciena, and we were able to invest it ourselves.
18: Mm-hmm.
17: And we would pitch individual stocks to the class and, you know, really go through the position thoroughly and make sure we have a full understanding of what we're investing in. Because that's your biggest risk, right, is not knowing what you own, not knowing your market risks and where that risk comes from. You know, even the bond market, there's uncertainty there, right? Interest rates aren't always going to remain flat. We saw it in April, or in March, rather,
18: mm-hmm.
17: when this conflict with Iran started. It caused oil prices to start going crazy, right? They came back down, now they're going back up, now they're back down. You know, and the market reacts to that, but also bonds react to that,
18: right?
17: Oil prices are going to cause rates to stay higher for longer, right? Higher oil prices are going to create more of an inflationary environment.
18: Mm-hmm.
17: So you're going to see higher interest rates, which might affect your bond portfolio. So if you don't know all these different variables and how to withstand these market conditions, it can lead the average investor to just start selling out of everything.
18: Right. Panicking.
17: Yeah, because they don't know what's happening.
18: And no, and I, like we said earlier, I mean, investing is just as much psychological as it is anything else. I mean, and again, it's just understanding your game plan and what is needed to achieve your goals in that game plan, but also accepting that it's not always smooth sailing.
17: It's not always roses and butterflies. The S&P this week did 2.3%, right? So markets are still flying. The S&P and the NASDAQ closed at highs for the sixth consecutive week. The NASDAQ composite was up about 4.5% this week.
18: Mm-hmm.
17: We had some huge rallies. We had a good jobs report. right? So nearly double the amount of jobs they were projecting were added. So I think they were projecting 55 to 65,000. They had about 115,000 jobs added,
18: right?
17: Which was great news. So the market loved it. The Dow was pretty flat. The Russell 2000 was up about 2%. So year to date, you're seeing the Russell 2000 up about 15%, which has been very nice.
18: Mm-hmm.
17: You're seeing more broad rally. Some of these more speculative plays, I think there's some semiconductor companies that have been doing extremely well, but even the NASDAQ as a whole up 13%. You know, you drop some money into a NASDAQ index, let it sit. There's your technology piece, right, of the portfolio. That's going to really provide some momentum in the account. Well, it has. You know, I'm not going to tell you what's going to happen tomorrow, but
18: right.
17: But again, you know, a lot of people have been tech heavy, and it's really paid off for them.
18: Yep. You know, but we also are extreme advocates for diversification. And again, I think it all really comes down to the risk tolerance questionnaire and just how important it really is. I can't tell you the number of times people would come into our office and we would take a look at their current portfolio, and it was not in line with their RTQ.
17: Yeah, see it all the time.
18: You know, and compliance, you're absolutely right. But it's our responsibility to the client to hear them, to understand them, and to put them in models that they're going to be okay with.
17: Yeah, and it you know, people of all ages, someone that's still contributing to a 401k, maybe you don't have a self-directed IRA that we can help manage for you. We will look at that 401k and look at the investment options. Just did it with an individual who has a deferred comp plan. They're constantly changing funds within deferred comp 457 accounts. So we were able to go through the portfolio and reallocate him towards something that I think is going to provide a little more growth opportunity, especially because he has, you know, maybe 10 years before retirement.
18: Right.
17: And he is someone that can stomach the risk. So we're coming up on our first break here, but it is a call-in show. 1-800-825-5949. If anybody has any questions today. But again, my name is Nicholas Dumas. We're going to take a quick break, and we'll be back right after this.
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17: And we are back. This is a Retirement Ready Show. Nicholas Dumas, Chris McCarthy, we're here. 1-800-825-5949. If you have any questions, maybe we have a couple more listeners today because the weather's not too great outside. So we'd be more than happy to have a conversation with you either on air right now or it's a little more personal and He wants some more individualized, recommendations. You can give us a call at the office.

0: towards income and start becoming more protection focused, right? So trying to protect and preserve the retirement accounts that you've accumulated throughout your lifetime. And in order to do that, we need to really start becoming more and more strategic as you get closer to your retirement date.
1: Especially the red zone, as we always refer, within 5 years of that golden day. And another thing, actually, Chris and I touched on earlier today. As you know, a lot of parents putting their kids through school, finishing paying their mortgage, so on and so forth. Next thing you know, probably 5 to 10 years before retirement, is they're in their highest earning years, and they're really starting to bang in a lot of money.
0: Yeah.
1: You know, and I think that's even more important to be sitting with an advisor to make sure you're not biting off more than you can chew.
0: Yeah. I think, you know, if you could really maximize 401k savings,
1: right,
0: especially, you know, after age 50, you could start doing that catch-up contribution so you can get an additional, well, like $8,000 into the 401.
1: Mm-hmm.
0: And then you can, even in your 60s, do the super catch-up.
1: Right, 60 to 63?
0: Yeah.
1: Something
0: so
1: like
0: those
1: that?
0: Those 4 years, 60, 61, 62, 63, you could do an additional like $3,000. You could really max a 401k out up to, I think, about $36,000 from just the top of my head.
1: Right.
0: But still, just between your contributions, $36,000, then plus your employer can contribute another $36,000. You can get like $72,000 a year into a 401k account.
1: That's
0: granted,
1: great.
0: Your employer is contributing dollar for dollar the same amount as you.
1: Right.
0: But yeah, like you're saying, you can really maximize contributions. You don't have their mortgage payment on a monthly basis.
1: Right.
0: I don't know if I'd throw it all into pre-tax. If you have a post-tax,
1: yep,
0: Roth option in your 401k, that might be a good idea.
1: I think, no, you beat me to the point, because I think that's critical, especially in the, you know, 5 to 10 years out. Build up your Roth.
0: Yeah, and know where that money's being invested,
1: mm-hmm,
0: right? So make sure it's in an appropriate investment portfolio. You have a suitable investment mix within the account so that it can withstand different types of market conditions prior to retirement. You don't want to go through a 25% correction day one in retirement or a year prior to retirement. So if there's bond options in the account, that's something we'll look at, see if they provide good interest rates. Generally, 401k accounts don't have, you know, magnificent bond funds in there.
1: Right.
0: But it's a good way to provide some hedge against general market fluctuation. So, I completely agree with you. Just once expenses start going away, really try to sock away money in there.
1: Yeah, it's a beautiful way to invest. We both know that. And as we often say, the 401ks, deferred comp, so on and so forth, they are great accumulation products. But the strategy that we implement with the income, you know, we're firm believers in investment diversification, also bucket diversification. So we have our equity bucket, we have our fixed income, we have our cash. So by the time they're ready to turn on that income switch, you know, we already have an attractive bucket set up for them, so we don't have to sell out of positions, especially if the market's down or the bond market's down. So it gives us diversification with the buckets as well as the investment.
0: Yeah, it's like driving a car, I guess you could say.
1: Mm-hmm.
0: Right? You start the car, right? That's you starting contributing to your 401k account. And then, you know, you pull out of the driveway. Nope, we're pretty aggressive getting out there. You know, we're trying to really invest aggressively. There's a lot of traffic. But then you start going down the highway, right? And things, you know, progress, and you're getting faster, you're growing faster, right? So
1: yep,
0: the account's growing fast. And then once you get to your destination, you turn the car off,
1: right? Right?
0: So you're done saving. Now it's time to create an income stream for the rest of your life.
1: I love your analogies. I don't know where you come up with them, but you're spot on. I like it.
0: Investing's like climbing a mountain.
1: Oh, here we go.
0: Right? So I'm not going to... I'm done with the analogy.
1: No, but you know, you hit home. I didn't know where you were going with it, but you ended up nicely.
0: You like that?
1: I do, man.
0: I'm gonna trademark that.
1: You should. Oh, you didn't hear this morning? We made a new friend at the seminar on Wednesday.

0: tonight. His name is John. So John calls in, and he said, "Boy, Chris, you really surprised me." I go, "Really? How's that?" He goes, "Well, you look so handsome and everything. You're all dressed up. I thought you were going to look like Danny DeVito." I don't know where in God's name. He got Danny DeVito.
1: Because of your voice?
0: I guess. But I'm glad I didn't.
2: He doesn't sound like Danny DeVito at all, though, no?
0: I didn't think so.
1: No.
0: You know?
2: Exactly.
1: There's not even close.
0: I got a couple of Tony Danzas in my day, but not Danny.
1: Who's the guy from The Godfather?
0: Marlon Brando or Al Pacino?
1: No, not Al Pacino. It was someone else.
0: Robert De Niro?
1: No. I forget who it was. Someone said you sounded like someone from The Godfather.
0: Oh.
1: And I thought they were spot on with that. I forget which one it was. Was it the big guy? Who's the big guy in The Godfather?
0: The big guy. I can't remember.
1: It's not Lou. Maybe it is Lou. I don't know. I'm gonna remember.
0: Maybe it was the guy. His real name is Abe Vigoda.
1: That's what it was. Vigoda. Yeah.
0: Okay.
1: That's what someone
0: said. That might
1: have
0: been. That's funny. That was.
1: I thought it was a compliment.
0: Hey,
1: a great voice.
0: I'll take it. I'm warming up to Danny DeVito, aren't you?
1: A lot of people.
2: I guess. Yeah. Sure.
1: Yeah. You're the same height.
0: No. No, I got totally. I got a couple inches on him. I got a couple inches. But good people. Oh, we did have a great time that seminar.
1: What did someone say to me? Oh, they said I sound like Morgan Freeman. No, I'm just kidding.
0: No, I was going to say, and I tell people all the time, I will never play poker with Nico. I'm just going to give him the $20 and say, take me out to dinner or something like that.
1: Yeah.
0: But we do have fun.
1: Good day for poker.
0: Yes.
1: So if you want to call in and talk about your cards, 1-800-825-5949. It's a call-in show. We're talking about risk tolerance quite a bit. You know, how you should be invested, different stages of your life. It's not all age and, you know, time horizon based in my eyes.
0: Mm-hmm.
1: A lot of people say, you know, you're young, invest aggressive. Right? Some people want to do that. Others can't stomach the risk.
0: Right.
1: Right. So maybe take a more hedged type of equity play. We do a lot of covered call writing strategies. So ETFs that invest in the market, but they also provide very high dividend rates because of the covered call premiums that they're getting. So they're kind of hedging, but you're not going to get complete upside market performance because those calls can trigger. So you can have equity exposure with some limited risk on the downside. You know, we have some clients who want all bonds or they want a guaranteed interest rate. So we look at multi-year guaranteed annuity contracts. We could look at variable annuities for some guaranteed income options.
0: Mm-hmm.
1: So there's really, you know, I like what Dave said at the seminar too, at one point. I don't know if you guys talked about this on the morning show, but he was saying how, you know, we have a whole cabinet, right, that you can go through on the investment management side because of the freedom that Dave created with the retirement planning group and our open architecture approach. Mm-hmm. We're not held to, you know, one specific product or one specific mutual fund company.
0: Mm-hmm.
1: We can invest in pretty much anything in the market, right? And we can also bring to the table different investment vehicles. So like a variable annuity, like a single premium immediate annuity, like a multi-year guaranteed annuity, you know, buffered products. We've talked about those on the radio. You know, we have a whole cabinet of investment products that we can bring to the table, you know, A to Z, and go through which might make the most sense for you.
0: And it's our job, you know, nicely said, it's our job to see what's in that cabinet that's going to benefit the client the most. If there's nothing that's going to apply to their situation, we don't cover it, but we have it. It's always sitting there ready. And then that's what I love about what we do, the different phases of planning that are intertwined. You were talking about a person's risk tolerance. A lot of people starting out may not have the stomach for the risk. It doesn't mean later on they can't adjust and change and realize, okay, I got my feet wet. I have a nice foundation of money. Maybe I can afford to be a little more aggressive, but do it piecemeal, not all at once.
1: Yeah, it's like, you know, we have on the website, there's a video up right now surrounding risk tolerance. That's what kind of sparked the conversation of today's show. If you go to rpgretire.com, again, that's rpgretire.com, there's a video, risk tolerance. What's your style? So it kind of goes through, and like I was saying earlier about climbing a mountain, I think it actually talks about that in the video as far as, you know, your risk tolerance, right? Over time, if you want a more gradual incline, you could take a different trail, right? But if you want more risk, you're climbing, you know, maybe you're rock climbing, you're climbing hills that are super high, and then on the other side, it's going to go down faster, you know, so you're more volatile if you're more aggressive in the market. But again, we have all this information on our website, too, that you could check out. So again, rpgretire.com. 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Or you can call our office at 518-580-1919, 888, toll-free, 888-580-1919. We'd love to sit down and have a conversation. You know, the first step is reaching out to us. So you give us a call, and then we'll generally take some just you know, general information. And then from there, we'll send out our questionnaire booklet. You could try to fill that out to the best of your ability. And just ask some pretty basic questions about account sizes and different types. And then you bring that into your appointment. We're able to sit down and have a pretty constructive conversation. So we're running up on our half-hour break here. It's a call-in show, 1-800-825-5949. We will see you on the other side of the half hour.
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4: WGY News, I'm Paul DeCastro. The man accused of killing his parents, burying them in the backyard of their Albany home, and collecting their Social Security benefits was back in court Friday for another hearing. Last month, Lorenz Krause's attorneys argued that there wasn't enough evidence to charge him and that other evidence, including his TV interview admitting to the crimes, should be thrown out. An Albany County judge will decide at a later date whether to either grant or deny the request. Thursday night's Troy City Council meeting got heated with another discussion on the use of Flock license plate reader cameras.
5: Some city leaders and residents clashed over a proposed law that would create new restrictions on how the technology could be used. Many raised serious civil liberties concerns, saying it could lead to government overreach or misuse of personal data. But Mayor Carmelo Mantello argues the restrictions would make it harder for police to investigate crimes and protect public safety. A public hearing is scheduled for Thursday, June 4th. Marty Casper, News Radio, 103.1 and 810 WGY.
4: $327,000 have been raised in WGY's Radiothon benefiting the Bernard and Millie Duker Children's Hospital at Albany Medical Center. Fundraisers were held during WGY's Thursday and Friday morning drive shows and a live 99.5 The River broadcast. The Bernard and Millie Duker Children's Hospital is the only children's hospital in the Capital Region. 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New 25-mile-an-hour speed limit signs in Menands. The DPW finished putting them up Thursday night. Enforcement is now underway. It is up to police to either ticket you or give you a warning. The Menands Town Board recently unanimously approved lowering the limit. I'm Paul DeCastro on News Radio 103.1 and 810 WGY.
6: The WGY AccuWeather forecast, cool with some rain at times for the afternoon. A high today at 56. Cloudy with a passing shower late tonight and a low at 51. Partly sunny for Sunday, a shower in the area. A high tomorrow at 65. Cloudy and cool on Monday with a high of 60. Clouds and sun on Tuesday, could pick up a shower or two in the afternoon and a high 63. From the WGY Weather Center, I'm Steve Williams.
0: Hello, hello, and before we go on, happy Mother's Day weekend. Happy Mother's Day to all the wonderful mothers out there. Love your moms, spoil your moms. Great people.
1: Yeah, it's Mother's Day weekend. So for all those mothers out there, we love you.
0: Yes.
1: And thank you for everything that you've done and will do
0: Yeah, I miss my mom, but she's in my heart every day.
1: Yeah.
0: Every day.
1: Big part of our lives.
0: Mm-hmm. So enjoy.
1: Happy Mother's Day. Make sure you get a good present, good yes. gift, or some flowers, maybe some chocolate. I don't know. I'm not good at that stuff. I'm not good at gifts.
0: I don't believe that. I bet you. You're clutch. You're clutch.
1: I'm decent.
0: You are.
1: I gotta give my mom something nice.
0: I think tomorrow is going to be the most busy restaurant day of the year.
1: Really?
0: I think so.
1: Mother's Day.
0: I think so.
1: I didn't know that.
0: You know, it's
1: more than Valentine's Day.
0: Oh well, I'm sure they're right up there. They got to be neck and neck.
1: Yeah. You got dinner plans tomorrow, or is it tonight? You're going.
0: No, I try to have dinner plans every night.
1: Oh, that's a good point. Yeah.
0: Only kidding. I'm being a wise ass. I'm sorry.
1: See you later. We are going to wrestle today.
0: Oh, boy.
1: I said it.
0: I'm putting gas on that fire.
1: Fighting.
0: Boy, that's another, that WWE or W whatever.
1: UFC?
0: No, or, not or the, no, I'm talking about the wrestling.
1: Oh, yeah.
0: It seems like it's more popular now than ever.
1: Yeah, I think it is.
0: Because I remember when my son was younger, we went to a couple over in Albany, and it's a show. It is a show, but now it's just, even ESPN seems to have a regular spot in the show.
1: Yeah. I don't watch it too much, but yeah, you're right. I hear about it a lot more.
0: Yep.
1: The WWE. UFC's been pretty huge the last, ever since Conor McGregor. I think Conor McGregor really accelerated that sport.
0: I agree.
1: But a lot of people watch that now. I don't know. I'm not a big fan. I don't really watch it too much.
0: I think it's a little more, you see, I grew up more of like a golden age in boxing when you had some really amazing boxers. It just, and I miss it because that was more of an art and it's somewhat protected versus UFC.
1: Yeah.
0: I mean, UFC is
1: brutal.
0: Yeah, it really, really is. Wouldn't be my cup of tea.
1: Yeah. So, all right. I want to get back to investment management. Right, that's a big part of our business. A lot of people come in, they say we're the money people, we're the money guys. We do a lot of holistic planning, but again, today's show, I kind of wanted to focus in on the investment management, how we design portfolios. So we talked a little bit about risk tolerance questionnaires or risk tolerance and what's suitable for the individual that walks in and fills out that form for us, but how do we actually go through the thought process of building that portfolio or, you know, aligning it to their needs or to their wishes? It's a pretty basic investment process, right? We have a good amount of mutual funds and exchange-traded funds, so ETFs, and we utilize those to build the portfolio,
0: right?
1: So we meet with a lot of investment management firms, and we kind of get their takes on the market, their best positions or their best funds that they have available. And we kind of take all those and bundle them up and then assign different percentages based off of risk tolerance. So,
0: You know what I love about a lot of the investment rep that come in? And they're so brutally honest that if they're asking us, for example, in a particular model, you know, what funds or ETFs we're using, and we'll tell them and they'll say, stay right there. You know, we don't have anything better to offer you. And I think we really appreciate that sort of honesty, that professionalism, because, you know, the more upfront, we're going to listen to them more down the road when they do say, hey, we think we have a stronger alternative to what you're using right now. So we appreciate all of them, and they educate us every time they come in.
1: Yeah, they're not there to just sell us positions. They're there to help evaluate our portfolios and see where they can fit.
0: Right.
1: So I think it's a lot of the relationships that we've formed with these other investment management companies have really helped our clients long term. You know, we've had very successful returns over the last few years,
0: right,
1: based off of what the market's done and based off of what the bond market's done. Right. So depending on the percentage that we have into each, you know, I think we've kind of outperformed the bond market. So if you look at the aggregate bond index, our bonds have actually done better. And then on the stock side, we are staying consistent,
0: right,
1: and even outperforming with some of the positions in our portfolio on the stock side. So we've had some really nice returns in a basic 60-40 portfolio over the last couple of years. And then even if you look at the flip-flop, so I was just saying 60-40, 60 meaning stock, so 60% stocks. You know, we have an income model that's about 60% bonds, and even that one's done over 10%, I think about 13% last year, which is right in line, you know, with what the market did. The bond market wasn't up that much, but again, the coupon and interest and total return is what's really driving those portfolios.
0: I think what's also wonderful is that you and Chris have done a phenomenal job at designing all the models that we use, and also through the aid of nitrogen. And it's nice because it's a science. And when we tell people, you know, what is your portfolio grade, or what is it, what is your rating? A number of people don't understand what we're saying. But what we're trying to do is we're trying to maximize people's portfolios and give them the risk. If we can get the same reward but less risk, we're going to go for that. So who wouldn't?
1: It's efficiency. You're creating efficiency.
0: Bingo.
1: A lot of times when I go through just a review appointment with a client and going through the account and seeing how it's done over the last year, over the last 2 years, a lot of times I'll look at the down times in the market. I'll focus in on like April of last year or March of this year,
0: mm-hmm,
1: right? And that's when you get a true understanding of how the portfolio is going to hold up when the market's not doing too good.
0: No, right? Excellent point.
1: A lot of people are just going to point and say, oh, you're up 20%, you're fine. You know, but what did it do in the down times? You know, I want to make sure there's hedge or there's consistency and it's not fluctuating as much if you're someone that is looking for that.
0: Nope, it's an excellent point. And like I said, when we have something like a nitrogen that is a barometer, so how we can maximize the efficiency, I love when you said that, of a portfolio to maximize return and minimize risk as much as possible, it's a win-win.
1: 2022 was a great example of a year that was it was very unique, right? 2022. The stock market that was down, the bond market was down. The only thing that was up was energy. So you look at a year like 2022, the 60-40 portfolio was beat up,
0: mm-hmm,
1: right? Bonds were down 15%. Stock market was down closer to 20%. So you were probably down in that 17-18% based off your 60-40 approach. But if you look at like the income model, right, that one, it was only down about 6 or 7% that year.
0: Mm-hmm.
1: So that's where I really like looking at. How does it perform in those longer periods of time when the market was consistently down versus, you know, April last year, market was down for a month. March this year, market was down for a month. Came right back in April, hit 6 weeks of all-time highs,
0: mm-hmm,
1: right? And we're still flying right now. A lot of momentum, good jobs report. So we'll see what happens in Iran with Iran. But again, you know, it just shows you, even those extended market downturns, we're still able to collect coupon and interest and utilize those high bond yields that we started seeing in 2022 to help combat, you know, poor market performance.
0: I think one of our best models that you guys designed is not that much more risky than the aggregate bond, but at the same time, the returns have been significantly better. So that's a beautiful example of diversification within that model, portfolio.
1: So you need, you know, three major things in a portfolio, three major factors: liquidity, growth, and
0: consistency.
1: No. Oh, my God. It's because I didn't have a coffee. Liquidity, growth, and guarantees.
0: There you go. I didn't know. I was...
1: Woo! There's steam coming out of my ears.
0: Oh, you did good.
1: So some guarantees being, you know, that would be multi-year MYGAs or treasury bills. You know, a lot of people want that in retirement, so they want guarantees. you know, guaranteed income,

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1: in. 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
0: 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We'll be back right after this.

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3: And we are back. Welcome to the Retirement Planning Show. I am Christopher McCarthy, sitting with Nicholas Dumas. 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And once again, happy Mother's Day. I hope everyone is going to have a wonderful, beautiful weekend.
4: Yeah, happy Mother's Day to all those out there celebrating. You know, Tulip Fest is down in Albany today. So I don't know if anybody's down there. It is raining. Is it raining still?
3: Yeah.
4: Is it? It was on the way in, but it's kind of a miserable day out. But still, make the most out of it. It's Mother's Day weekend.
3: Yep, it's beautiful down there. They do an amazing job with the tulips.
4: Yeah, I went last year. It was really nice, and all the art. They have a lot of artwork. Mm-hmm. And, you know, a lot of custom stuff down there that you can find. That's actually where I got my Mother's Day gift last year.
3: Well, you see, I know you clutch. You come up big when you need to.
4: Yeah, I'm a big fourth quarter guy.
3: Yes.
4: You know, I wait till the last minute, and then I throw it up, a few seconds left, and back of the net.
3: The winning TD, baby.
4: So investment management, model portfolios, you know, risk-adjusted returns, income generation. You need to know what you're investing in, right? You need to know what you have. Constantly see people walk in with their statements, you know, and they you can see when they're looking at it, they don't really know what they're looking at.
3: Mm-hmm.
4: They just say, "This is what I have," and that's when we sit down and have an educated conversation about it, or we start really looking into how it's invested and whether or not it makes sense for where they should have it right now,
3: mm-hmm.
4: especially based off when they plan on retiring, how much income they're going to need, what that account value is going to have to be to provide that income. So again, they bring in their statements. We sit down, take a look at it, see what the other investment options within the plan might be, and kind of point them towards maybe a better allocation. Even this past week, I was looking at some international funds in the deferred comp plan, and I was just going through them and just knowing international was up about 30% last year as an index. A lot of these funds were up 5%, up 7%. Like, is this a true international? What are we invested in here? Why is it not performing with the index? And we were able to find one that was close, that was doing well.
3: Mm-hmm.
4: And I recommended he shift some money into that versus the one he was currently in. But again, if you don't look at it, you just forget about it. A lot of people, you know, that might be okay, right? It'll accumulate over time, but you really might be missing out on some dollars.
3: Well, I think it's also an important point to the service that we provide. We want our client to understand the game plan that they're getting involved with. And I think it's far too common when people come in and they don't know. Like you said, they don't know what they have. It's important to know what you have and why you're in what you're in, what your goals are, and strategies. And then I think they have more peace of mind understanding better what we're doing and why we're doing it.
4: Yeah, and I think rebalancing is huge too, right? A lot of people might be over-concentrated in technology specifically.
3: Mm-hmm.
4: We had a few great years of really good returns. So the portfolio may be out of whack now. So you need to bring that back to your true asset allocation. If technology took off from 30% of your account to 50, we need to trim some of those gains off and bring it back to that 30 or close to it. Mm. A lot of people have a target range that they want to stay in, but with good market returns and positions that aren't performing as well on the other side of the portfolio, right? Technology might have taken over the account. So the swings in tech stocks might really affect your account at the end of the day. So,
3: well, I think another thing that you and Chris have done a tremendous job teaching me, and that is just how much overlap are in people's portfolio, which is, again, another perfect reason to rebalance not only the overall portfolio, but try to maybe get some exposure in some other sectors instead of all technology, maybe getting a nice spread between large cap value, large cap blend, large cap growth, different things like that, where people are going to be more efficient and diversified.
4: Yeah, and just even on the cap side too, right? You were saying large cap. You know, some mid-cap, you'll tend to get more financial focus, so some financial companies in the mid-cap sector. And then small-cap, too, right? Small-cap generally performs well in decreasing rate environments, which we should be in hopefully soon. Mm-hmm. Not sure if we're going to get any cuts this year or not. They were talking about cuts, and we'll see when Marsh comes in to the federal chair if that does start to progress and we start to see rates come down. But again, who knows? Maybe those rate cuts get pushed off to 2027.
3: Mm-hmm.
4: But yeah, kind of spread it out by market cap as well. So some of the, you got your blue chip big companies in large cap and mega cap. You also want some mid, small in there, and just make sure you have proper diversification in the account. So
3: I agree. Know what you have. I think you're spot on when you would say that, and also know what you're paying. You know, I mean, I think we have probably the most competitive, you know, fee schedule out there, you know, and we take a lot of pride in that, you know, and we don't have minimums. We don't care if you've got $1,000 or $100 million. We're going to give you the same attention and effort, you know, with anybody that walks through the door. You know, we're not going to discriminate if somebody has less than $500,000 or whatever other people are doing.
4: Yeah, we work with people of all shapes and sizes when it comes to their finances. So we do not have any account minimums. And like you said, we have a very competitive fee schedule. So we charge no more than 1%,
3: right?
4: A quarter of a percent each quarter comes out of the account. And that's what pays our management fee on the accounts. We only charge a fee on those assets we manage, right? So we do help out with those 401ks or deferred comps that you might have outside of us. But that's something that we're not going to be actively managing, so
3: right.
4: So we don't pull our fee from your retirement account.
3: That's right, but we're going to help you just the same.
4: Exactly. So, you know, another thing is behavioral finance. Not a lot of people talk about it, but there's a lot of psychology behind investing that individuals might not realize they're doing, right? So they tend to get nervous and sell when there's poor market performance, and then when things are good and stocks are high, they'll tend to buy, right? Which is probably the worst time. So a lot of behavioral and emotional investing kind of relates back to the portfolio too, that might be affecting your overall growth over the years, right? So acting on emotion is something you don't want to do. You want to stay vested. You want to design a portfolio that relates back to your risk tolerance, like we were talking about today. And you want to hold that asset allocation and rebalance over time. So that's what I was trying to get at throughout today's show, even though we took some, you know, lesson rights along the way.
3: Yeah, but, you know, we're coming home.
4: So headline investing is probably never a good thing. You know, reading the news and saying, oh, I got to sell. It's crazy out there. No, that's generally when you want to, you know, run into the market, right? In March, everyone was scared. Markets were down. Right. And like I said three times already, market's been up six consecutive weeks in a row between the NASDAQ and the S&P. So you would have missed out on that return.
3: Well, you know, the thing is, and I think it's essential, you know, piggybacking off what you're talking about right now. When you look back in history, a lot of the volatile times, a lot of companies were having difficult times. You know, maybe they weren't making earnings, so on and so forth. But we have a lot of positive in the market, even with some other events going on that are causing people to get a little nervous, and rightfully so. But we have a lot of strong fundamentals in the market right now, and I think that's good to build upon.
4: Yeah, I completely agree with you. You know, companies are hurting their earnings. We had huge earnings reports over the last couple of weeks here, and we've seen some positive market moves. NVIDIA's back up to 215 a share. Intel's taking off at 125 a share now. So a lot of these big names are really, you know, doing well. I think it's centered around the AI craze and everything going on with chips and semiconductors. So we'll see how far it goes.
3: Right.
4: You know, I think this is really, you know, just, it's not the starting point, but we're still in the front waves of this AI train.
3: Well,
4: AI,
3: you know, wave. And Chris refers to what we're going on right now is it's a renaissance. I really think it's a very, very unique time in our history, especially with the markets, because of the excitement, maybe even concern of AI and all the different energy sources that are going to be needed in order to supply these AI data centers and so on and so forth. So a lot of stuff going on.
4: Yeah, so we've got some positive momentum in the markets. Like I've said a couple times, we are seeing good returns, and we had a really good April, and we're in May now. Going to be summer soon, so sit down, review your plan. And if you haven't, give us a call, 888-580-1919, or visit us on our website at rpgretire.com, www.rpgretire.com. 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So everyone, thanks for listening today. That's going to be the end of the show, and we'll be back again next week.
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10: 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I'm Paul Stevens, Fox News. Frontier Airlines confirming one of its planes hit and killed a person on a runway during a takeoff last night at Denver International Airport.
11: The collision forcing the flight to abort takeoff as it was heading for Los Angeles. The FAA now out with a statement, and they say during departure from Denver International Airport to LAX, Frontier Airlines Flight 4345 struck a person on runway 17L. The Airbus A321 evacuated passengers using emergency slides. The incident occurred at approximately 11:30 p.m. local time. The FAA is investigating. In audio from air traffic control, a pilot can be heard reporting the incident and alerting about an engine fire. Frontier says there was smoke in the cabin, but airport officials say the Denver Fire Department quickly put that fire out. There were 224 passengers and 7 crew members on board.
10: Fox's Madeline Rivera, Denver airport officials confirming the victim was at least partially sucked into one of the jet's engines. President Trump honoring military moms at the White House as the U.S. and Iran continue to exchange blows.
12: President Trump honoring Gold Star mothers in the Rose Garden as U.S. forces disabled 2 more vessels for violating the U.S. blockade on Iranian ports. It's the latest attack in a tit-for-tat between the two nations. CENTCOM released new images of the 4 U.S. guided missile destroyers that faced incoming fire from Iran while traversing some 500 miles through the Persian Gulf and the Strait of Hormuz. The U.S. carried out retaliatory strikes, but the president insists the ceasefire is still in place.
10: And that update from Fox's Aisha Hazmi at the White House. Now, while that ceasefire reportedly continues, a peace deal is yet to be made between the U.S. and Iran, and President Trump says U.S. forces will do what's necessary in the conflict. 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
0: The WGY AccuWeather forecast. Cool with some rain at times for the afternoon. The high today at 56. Cloudy with a passing shower late tonight. And low at 51. Partly sunny for Sunday, a shower in the area. The high tomorrow at 65. Cloudy and cool on Monday with a high of 60. Clouds and sun on Tuesday, could pick up a shower or two in the afternoon, and a high 63. From the WGY Weather Center, I'm Steve Williams.
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0: Broadcasting live from Denver, Colorado. Hey, you've tuned in to The Weekend with Michael Brown. Glad to have you with me. Thanks for joining the program today. We got some rules of engagement, as you know. Text line, of course, is always open 24 hours a day, 7 days a week. So in your message app, the number is 33103. 33103. Just use the keyword Mike or Michael. And no matter when you listen to the program, if you listen to it delayed or podcast, you can always send me a text message. You can TMA, tell me anything, or AMA, ask me anything, ax me anything. Just use the keyword Mike or Michael, number 33103. And then do me a favor and go follow me over on X, which is at Michael D. Brown. And the same is true for Instagram and Facebook, too, although I'm more active on X. And I've got a new one I want to ask you to do today. So I'm talking to one of my marketing guys, and actually one of my marketing women, and we're talking about different ways to expand, because there's things I talk about both during the weekend program and the weekday program. Now, obviously, during the weekday program, I will throw in a local story about, you know, Colorado or Denver or something, but it might have implications for the entire country. Just like I oftentimes use Los Angeles or Chicago or New York as examples of things that you ought to pay attention that goes on in the rest of the country. Because some of you sit in, you know, these little kind of faraway places like Oklahoma City or Tulsa, or you sit down in San Antonio, or you sit somewhere in Bakersfield. You sit someplace where you think you're isolated. Where you think, oh, it's never going to happen here. I'm telling you. It's not really Karnak. That's too old of a reference. But I'm telling you that what I talk about, whether it's in the United Kingdom, or it's in Los Angeles, or it's in Denver, Chicago, or New York, wherever it might be, it is the movement of these socialist, anarchist, communist, Marxist, whatever you want to call them, the left, is on the move everywhere around the world. In fact, at some point today, I'm going to talk about some elections that were held locally in the United Kingdom that spells, I hope, a little bit of doom for the left and some indication that perhaps people are coming to a little bit of their senses in the United Kingdom. So there are all these different stories. And I know I do 3 hours a day, 5 days a week, on KOA in Denver. And then I do 3 hours on Saturday. That's on 300 plus affiliates around the country. But guess what? In any one program, I'm not going to spend a full 3 hours on one single topic, even though I think that topic may deserve a lot more coverage than I give it. So what we've done is we've set up a Substack. Now, everybody's got a Substack, just like everybody's got a Twitter account, everybody's got Facebook, everybody's got everything else. 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I'm only going to publish 2 times a week. I don't want to promise you that I'm going to publish something 5 days a week, and then, you know, I get tired of it and I'm not going to do it. And so I'm going to publish twice a week on Tuesdays and Thursdays on Substack. And one day or the next day, either Tuesday or Thursday, depending on just what topic has come up during the program or that I've found, you will find one of two kinds of topics. One will be a Colorado-centric topic, but which I think deserves more attention around the country, because what's happening with the Democrat Party in Colorado, for that matter, what's happening with the Republican Party in Colorado, which is on its death knell, its deathbed, will eventually happen somewhere else. I know you may be sitting on your fat butt somewhere in Texas or Florida or even Oklahoma, and you think, oh, I'm safe here. It's never going to happen here. Yeah, don't be so sure. So I'm going to take those kinds of stories, and I'm going to expound on them in a much more in-depth way than I can do on radio. And on the alternate day, on Thursday or Tuesday, depending on what I've done on the previous day, I'm going to take a national or an international subject, and I'm going to expound on that. For example, this past week, I did a story, which, let me use the Colorado story. Colorado story is about a county in Colorado, Douglas County, Colorado, is one of the richest counties in the entire country. It used to be solidly Republican. It's slowly kind of deteriorating and becoming a little more purple, even though we have 3 Republican county commissioners. These 3 Republican county commissioners are so focused on trying to, you know, I don't know, try to claim that they're doing something good for people, created a free, which you know is a lie to begin with, a free transportation service, not like our regional light rail or our regional bus service, but a free door-to-door service. Oh, wait a minute. That's Uber or that's Lyft. Yeah, that's exactly what they've done. They call it free. They're competing with private companies, and yet they say, oh, it's only going to cost us, you know, $3 million. No, I did the calculations. Eventually, it's going to cost us $30 million. That's the kind of crap that even Republicans do. And you may say, well, that's only Colorado. Yeah, we'll go read the story and then watch the same thing happen. Like in California, the stupid rail that Gavin Newsom and what, every governor since Ronald Reagan was governor probably? It hasn't gone back that far. But they've been trying to build this, you know, this train system between, I don't forget where it is. It's either San Diego and San Francisco or L.A. But it's gone nowhere. And it's now like up to $260 billion, and they've laid two feet of track. And Gavin Newsom is out there talking about, oh, I'm going to finish this, I'm going to finish it. Bull crap, you're not going to finish it. So that's the kind of story. And then you've heard me talk about race on the program. And I talk about race, not a lot, but enough that it's fairly consistent, because I believe, like Dr. Martin Luther King did, that discrimination runs both directions. You can discriminate against minorities. You can discriminate against majorities. You can discriminate against black or brown people. In fact, you can discriminate against white people. And I make an argument in the second article for a colorblind society, and that the Supreme Court, when they ruled as unconstitutional racial congressional districts in Louisiana. In other words, a congressional district that was designed solely that it would be black majority, that's racism. That's racist. And I make an argument for a colorblind society based on these Supreme Court decisions. Now, I've kind of buried the lead here, but that Substack is located at, you'll like the humor in this, I hope, heck of a job. .substack.com. heckofajob.substack.com. Now, right now, I'm not charging for it. That's not to say that somewhere, you know, year or so, two or down the road, that if it really gets a lot of subscribers, I might start charging for it. But right now, it's free. So I would like for you to go subscribe to heckofajob.substack.com. Heck of a job, HECKUVJOB, heck of a job. You know, some heck of a job, Brownie. heckofajob.substack.com. Go over there and subscribe to it right now. Now, when we get back, today, as I'm broadcasting live, is Saturday, May 9. And in Russia, that's Victory Day, the most sacred holiday on the Russian calendar. But what's really going on in Russia right now? Because it's not as it seems. That's coming up next. 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Text lines open, 33103, keyword Michael. Hang tight. May Victory Day in Russia, coming up next.
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Hey, welcome back to The Weekend with Michael Brown. Glad to have you with me. I appreciate you tuning in. Go follow me on social media on X, formerly Twitter. It's at Michael D. Brown. Same thing on Facebook and Instagram. And then if you are looking for, you know, summaries of some of the stories that we do, you're looking for a map of the affiliates, whatever it might be, go to this website, michaelsaysgohere.com. michaelsaysgohere.com. So I told you about what in the last segment about what's happening about in the United Kingdom and in Austria. And the point that I'm trying to lead up to is this. You take the Minnesota fraud case. This lack of assimilation is a feature, not a bug, of our immigration system, because that's what's happening in Europe. And of course, we know it's happening here too. Minnesota, as a specific example, segments of the Somali community in Minneapolis have engaged in systematic welfare fraud, and then they've used some of that money from the fraud from taxpayers all across the country. They've used some of that money to fund the Al-Shabaab terror group in Somalia. Now, according to the Center for Immigration Studies, almost 90% of Somali households that have children in Minnesota, they receive welfare benefits. 90% of them do. Wow. Is that assimilation? I don't think so. Over 80% of the Somali immigrant households overall receive some form of welfare. 54% on food stamps, nearly 73% on Medicaid, and 78% of Somali immigrant households that have been in this country for more than 10 years they've been living here, they still receive welfare. Now let's compare that to native-born households. Only 21% of native-born households are on welfare 10 years after first starting it, or ever on it at all. The assimilation failure is the key variable. Even among Somali immigrants who have been in Minnesota for more than 10 years, half of them still can speak English very well. So the right approach, as one AE analyst put it, is what was once called assimilation. Making sure that immigrants learn English, that they gain the skills necessary, because if they do, that provides them the upward mobility that all of us enjoy, or at least have access to, whether you take advantage of it or not. And sometimes you make up, you walk three rungs up the ladder and you drop down two. That's called life. Minnesota progressives have made a key mistake, confusing new immigrants who happen to be black Africans with the descendants of African or American slaves. And then they use racial sensitivity as a shield against accountability for fraud. So is demographic replacement a legitimate framework? Is that a real concern? Yes and no. And this is where I need to be precise, because the term carries baggage that an opponent is going to weaponize. Let me tell you what's legitimate. The demographic shifts are real. They're documented, and they're statistically significant. These are not projections that are manufactured by a bunch of racists. They come from government education ministries. The concern about Islamism specifically, as opposed to Islam as a personal faith, is legitimate, because Islamism, as I frame it, is a political governing ideology. Sharia is their organizing principle of a civil society, and that is structurally incompatible with liberal democratic constitutionalism, with things such as separation of church and state, individual rights, equal dignity of women, freedom of conscience, and the rule of secular law. So the assimilation problem is a very real demonstrable problem. And the Minnesota data, the Vienna teacher exodus,

0: the classroom language chaos. Those are not anecdotes. They are measurable policy failures. So the fraud problem in Minnesota is not incidental. It's a consequence of building parallel social ecosystems, and those ecosystems remain insulated from mainstream civic accountability. One analysis that I read noted this: assimilation breaks down when the numbers pile up, and when migrant communities can mass import their own relatives via family preference programs. The result is ghettoized enclaves where newcomers can behave as if they're still living back home. Only if you're in Minnesota, well, I guess the weather's colder and the welfare nets are a little bit thicker. Now, here's what requires precision in order for my argument to not just be summarily dismissed. Demographic replacement as a phrase has been colonized by white nationalist ideology. You've heard it as the Great Replacement Theory. I think my argument is stronger if I frame it as assimilation failure and ideological incompatibility, not as racial succession. You see, not all Muslim immigrants are Islamists. And I think that distinction matters, and it's actually my stronger argument, because it lets me say this. The problem is not the faith. The problem is the political ideology that's embedded in Islamism. And the failure of our Western governments to require genuine civic integration, assimilation, rather than merely tolerate parallel systems, that's the problem. That's the feature, not the bug. The data on school demographics is not inherently a problem if accompanied by assimilation. For example, the Irish, the Italians, Eastern European Jews, they changed the demographics of American cities dramatically. And, most importantly, they became American. The question is whether the receiving society, in this case us, or the UK or Austria, whether a receiving society has the political will to demand or require assimilation, or whether political correctness is just going to prevent it. So I think the strongest argument isn't, oh, let's look at the numbers and panic. It's this. I think Western governments have made a deliberate policy choice. And that policy choice is very simply stated: mass immigration without the requirement of assimilation. Policed by accusations of racism against anybody who raises the concern about the lack of assimilation. Take the numbers in England, Vienna, Minnesota. Those are not accidents. They are the predictable output of the policy architecture that I just described. That fraud in Minnesota was not unforeseeable. Even the lawmakers in Minnesota themselves acknowledge that all of this political sensitivity around Somali-run nonprofits, that actually helped fuel the billion-dollar welfare fraud scandal that's now under federal investigation. Officials knew, and what did they do? They turned their head and looked the other way. So the question isn't whether demographic change is happening, because it is. The question is whether liberal democracies have the will to enforce a civic compact that makes pluralism work, or whether they've decided that enforcing any standard of behavior on immigrant communities constitutes racism. That's not a demographic question. That's a civilizational question. I'll be right back.
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8: News. I'm Carmen Roberts. Passengers aboard a cruise ship hit by the hantavirus will evacuate soon off the coast of Spain as global health officials work to contain the outbreak. And Dr. Mark Siegel tells Fox News this won't be a pandemic.
9: This virus is extremely difficult to spread human to human, and it's only this strain that does it, but it's extremely difficult. Maybe 1% of the time with close contact, repeated contact.
8: More than 100 passengers remain on the ship, including 17 Americans. The U.S. is still waiting for a response from Iran on a peace proposal as fighting has flared around the Strait of Hormuz. GOP Congressman Rick Crawford tells Fox Iran needs to understand it does not own the strait.
10: The reality is that's an international waterway. It's an international choke point that they have chosen to try to impede.
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11: The WGY AccuWeather forecast. Clouds, a shower late tonight with the low at 51. Partly sunny, a shower in the area on Sunday. The high tomorrow at 65. Tomorrow night, rain, low 43. And then cloudy and cool on Monday with a high 60. Clouds and sun, a shower in spots on Tuesday afternoon. High Tuesday at 63. From the WGY Weather Center, I'm Steve Williams.
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0: Welcome back to the Weekend with Michael Brown. Glad to have you with me. I appreciate you tuning in. We have a new rule of engagement, and that is I need you to go subscribe to my new Substack, where I'm going to expand and expound on some of the topics that either I don't get to or that I think need a little more coverage than I can do in a, say, a 20-minute or a 30-minute segment on the radio, either during the week or the weekend. I'm having an argument with my marketing person because we named it Heck of a Job. You know, as a takeoff on President Bush telling me that I was doing a heck of a job. Well, the way that has been spelled out the majority of times in all of the media coverage was HECKUVAJOB, heck of a job. All is one word. So we decided to do it that way, heckofajob.substack.com. Heckofajob.substack.com. But instead of OF, it has UV, heck of a job. Some of you said, hey, I typed in heck of a job and I couldn't find it. Well, I'm going to take that back to my marketing person and say, see, I told you some people might spell it that way. So maybe we'll just use both. But right now it's HECKUVAJOB, heck of a job.substack.com. Go over and sign up. It's free right now. Probably try to keep it free as long as I can. And it'll be an expansion of stories that I either do talk about and I want to take a deeper dive into, or stories that I haven't gotten to that I think are important. Or stories like this one that I'm going to start, and I may not do everything that I want to do about this story. In Colorado, and it's true all across the country. Now, one thing happened in Colorado that's slightly different than the rest of the country is this. We lost one of the largest data center artificial intelligence companies, Palantir, because the Democrats in Colorado decided that, I want you to think about this, somebody that barely has a eighth grade education, can't speak the King's English, doesn't know how to spell, dumber than a box of rocks, runs to become a Colorado State Senator or a Colorado State Representative. And in fact, I would say that what intelligence they do have probably is artificial, but yet they think they've got the IQ and the brains and the expertise to regulate these data centers that are used by these large language models to create the artificial intelligence that is now being used by medicine and engineers and everybody under the sun to make their work more productive and more accurate. So what did Palantir and their thousands of jobs do in Colorado? They packed up and they moved to Florida. Then the other complaint I hear is that the data centers is what's causing your electric bill to increase. You know who's pushing that line of crock? The Democrats. Because they don't want you to understand or realize that it is their green energy policies, the policies of the Church of the Climate Activists, that are actually driving up your electric bills. Colorado electric bills are skyrocketing. In fact, they've gotten so bad that a coal plant that was going to be forced to shut down, they may actually now keep open because one of our providers in Colorado, Xcel Energy, doesn't have the bandwidth to provide the kind of sustainable baseline energy that we need. So let's talk about these data centers and what may actually be causing your electric bill to rise. Let's go back to April 6, about 12:45 in the morning. An attacker fired 13 rounds of ammo into the front door of an Indianapolis City County councilman's personal home. A handwritten note reading, "No data centers," was left under the doormat. Ron Gibson is the councilman, a Democrat, first elected back in 2023, he was inside with his 8-year-old son. The bullets hit the wall near where the family eats dinner. Now, the week before that, this Democrat city councilman, Ron Gibson, had voted to rezone land in a neighborhood for a data center. So let's just start right there. Let's just start right there at that door. The people now leading the national campaign against American data center construction has spent the past 2 years describing themselves as, I'm just a worried neighbor. I'm an overburdened taxpayer. I'm an overburdened ratepayer. My electric bill is too high. Well, wait a minute. Those bullets at that city councilman's door are kind of inconvenient for that self-portrait that those that are campaigning against the data centers want you to believe. But the bullets are not an aberration. The Soufan Center, that's a counterterrorism research nonprofit, has been warning since November of last year of a spike in online rhetoric. Huh. Doing what? Oh, encouraging arson and sabotage against data center facilities. Now, not to draw a obvious parallel, but let me draw an obvious parallel between, a spike in online rhetoric encouraging Donald Trump must die. Donald Trump is a Nazi. Donald Trump is evil. Donald Trump is, and somebody shows up at the White House Correspondents' Dinner and tries to take out not just the president, but members of the cabinet, maybe some reporters too. So we know there's a correlation, if not an actual causation, between the left's violent rhetoric and action. So when I tell you that the Soufan Center, a counterterrorism research nonprofit, has been warning since November of last year that there's been an increase in online rhetoric encouraging arson or sabotage of any kind against data centers, then we shouldn't be surprised that, they're actually out there doing it. Do you know that this April 6th incident was the third such incident like this so far this year? I believe what we are seeing is the predictable end state of a movement whose rhetoric has been escalating for over a year and a half now, whose talking points are identical, whether it's in Loudoun County, Virginia, suburban Detroit, Denver, Los Angeles, wherever it may be, whose funding architecture leads with depressing reliability, back to the same handful of foundations that bankrolled what? Anti-fracking, anti-pipeline, anti-nuclear energy campaigns of the past 20 years. Consider the central empirical claim of the opposition. Their claim goes like this. 5,000 plus data centers, and especially the hyperscale clusters in Northern Virginia, Texas, and Ohio, are driving up retail electricity rates for just ordinary families. Now, why would they make that claim? Because they're trying to mobilize the voters across all party lines. The problem is that claim happens to be untrue. The Institute for Energy Research published a careful analysis just last month. No, I take that back. I think it was in March. They examined state-level rate trajectories between 2015 and 2025. The top 10 data center states averaged 14.4 cents per kilowatt hour last year. The remaining 40 states averaged 14.39 cents. The difference between 0.39 cents and 0.46 cents is 0.07 cents. That's just statistical noise. You take those numbers across the entire country, they're pretty much just the same. Now remember, that's the top 10 data center states are charging on average 14.46 cents per kilowatt hour. And the remaining 40 states that are not in the top 10, they're averaging 14.39 cents. And even more striking, states that have the fastest growth in electric sales saw smaller price increases over the past decade, 20%, than states with slow growth that had 39% growth in electric rates. Go to Virginia. Virginia is the densest data center area in the entire country. Their residential rates are almost 15% below the national average. And a 15-year forecast from Dominion Energy, their primary electric supplier, shows only a 2.5% annual growth rate in the average bill, which is below normal inflation. So whatever is actually raising the power bills for residents of California, New York, Colorado, Massachusetts, it is not the existence of server farms. And it's certainly not the existence of server farms in other time zones. It is the cumulative weight of state-level renewables forced upon those states by all the congregants in the Church of the Climate Activists and a generation mix increasingly weighted toward what? That kind of unstable, intermittent, unreliable, no baseline electric resources. Now, there is a actual rate problem that we ought to address, but we'll do that next. It's the Weekend with Michael Brown. Text lines open 33103, keyword Michael. Go subscribe to the Substack, heckofajob.substack.com. I'll be right back.
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8: Breaking news in New York's 21st Congressional District. President Trump is throwing his support behind Anthony Constantino, calling him an America First patriot. The president says Constantino is backed by well-known MAGA figures, including Rudolph Giuliani and Roger Stone. A successful entrepreneur, businessman, and former professional boxer, Anthony Constantino is described as a proven leader. In Congress, he'll fight to grow the economy, cut taxes, and promote Made in the USA. He'll champion American energy dominance and keep our borders secure.
5: He'll strengthen our military and defend the Second Amendment. Trump added, Anthony Constantino has my complete and total endorsement to be the next representative from New York's 21st Congressional District. He's a great guy, and he will never let you down.
9: I'm Anthony Constantino, and I approve this message.
5: Remember, the Democrats want President Trump out. We need Anthony Constantino in. On primary Tuesday, June 23rd, vote for Anthony Constantino for Congress. 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

0: Weekend with Michael Brown. 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Heckofajob.substack.com. 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Heckofajob.substack.com. We're talking about these data centers and how everyone is arguing that it is, the data centers are what's causing my rates to increase, so I want to get them out. Well, there is one legitimate argument about the data centers that I just want to kind of get out of the way. And that is, when a data center moves in, you have to prepare for and make sure you have the ability to purchase as part of your grid, whoever your operator is, any increased load that might be required to supply that data center. So yes, there is a nominal increase in the cost if you have to go outside your region or your grid to purchase that additional power that might be required at a peak period. Say we get a really hot summer in Colorado, and on one day the temperature peaks to 110 degrees. Xcel Energy, operating at maximum in order to avoid brownouts or blackouts, would have already contracted with a neighboring grid or a neighboring supplier for that additional capacity. And you buy that at an auction. So people bid for that additional kilowatt hours, that additional power. And sometimes those prices go up because there is a huge demand for electricity everywhere because of weather and other factors, not because of the data centers. But here's the problem I want you to remember most of all. Think about who is behind trying to get rid of all of the data centers. Who's doing the deterring? The most prominent national vehicle for this national moratorium that's being proposed, called the Artificial Intelligence Data Center Moratorium Act, introduced March 25, is, drumroll, Communist Senator Bernie Sanders and Marxist Congresswoman Alexandria Ocasio-Cortez. If they were able to get that bill passed, there would be an immediate national pause on any new data center construction. Now, John Fetterman, the Democrat senator from Pennsylvania, obviously not a Republican, has actually called that bill a surrender flag to China. Now, the bill's civil society backer is something called Food and Water Watch. The executive director of that outfit is Winona Hunter, who has organized hundreds of advocacy organizations into a unified moratorium coalition. That unified coalition includes things like the Park Foundation, the Columbus Foundation. Most of the rest of it flows through just donor-advised funds. It's the same model the organization has used for more than a decade to oppose any number of things. They oppose virtually everything. If that funding mechanism sounds familiar, that's because it is. The same network funded the campaigns against fracking in the 2010s. That same network funded all the protests against the Dakota Access and the Keystone XL pipelines. And those same organizations are now, and always have been, against any new nuclear construction. And what's the result of all those campaigns by all those donors and all those nonprofits and NGOs working together? That's the policy environment that left PJM, which is one of the suppliers in the Washington, D.C. area, short of generation capacity. And now that same money that went after PJM is now funding the campaign that blames the data centers for the resulting spikes in prices. The argument is beautifully circular in design. The coordinating infrastructure on the ground confirms the pattern. Data Center Watch, which documents a Northern Virginia coalition of 41 separate organizations. They all have full-time professional staff. They organize and coordinate 188 activist groups across 24 states nationwide. in a single quarter of last year, those opposition groups blocked or delayed $98 billion in new generation capacity. Now, for the year, the figure was $156 billion. In November of last year, the Sierra Club, the National Resource Defense Council, and a bunch of groups represented by Earth Justice and Troposphere Legal filed a contested case to block a Saline Township data center up in Michigan. I'm telling you, none of that is an organic uprising of worried neighbors. It is exactly what you think it is. A coordinated, well-funded, ideologically pure campaign against American energy and industrial capacity. And then the stakes of getting this right are not just domestic. China has added 429 gigawatts of net new generation in 2024. Now, to give you some perspective on how much that is more than 15 times the increase in generation in this country. And they're committing somewhere between $50 and $70 billion annually to create more energy production, more electric production, and more artificial intelligence infrastructure. So these people who are opposed to it are actually, I think John Fetterman is right, they're trying to award China and let China jump ahead of us. What's that phrase? Enemies, foreign and domestic? I sincerely believe that Bernie Sanders and Alexandria Ocasio-Cortez are domestic enemies. They're actually out there trying to stall our advance, stall our creating excess generation capacity in order to keep our electric bills reasonable, or at least more reasonable than they're going to be. They're trying to block all of that. And they're trying to destroy the data centers. Wow. Our own enemies within. It's the Weekend with Michael Brown. Follow me on that Substack, heckofajob.substack.com. Text line still open, 33103, keyword Michael Michael. Hang tight, I'll be right back.
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3: Pedestrian is struck and killed on a runway. I'm Carmen Roberts, Fox News.
4: Now, pressure 4345, we're stopping on the runway. We just hit somebody. We have an engine fire.
5: Pressure 4345, I see that.
3: Denver airport officials say the person hit by a Frontier Airlines jet last night scaled a perimeter fence and dashed out onto the runway just as the plane was taking off at high speed.
6: The Denver airport also reporting that 12 people have been reported to have minor injuries. Five of them were transported to local hospitals. Audio from air traffic control captured the moment that a pilot reported the collision. He said there was an engine fire. Frontier says there was smoke in the cabin, but airport officials say the Denver Fire Department, they were able to quickly put that fire out.
3: And Fox's Madeline Rivera reporting no name released, but authorities don't believe the victim was an airport employee. Fighting flares again between the U.S. and Iran as Washington awaits an answer from Tehran on a peace proposal. Fox's Lucas Tomlinson has more from Dubai.
7: Now, all was calm today in the UAE after three different missile and drone attacks from Iran earlier this week and after U.S. destroyers came under attack in the Strait of Hormuz on two separate occasions. On the latter, Secretary of State Marco Rubio said U.S. forces launched a...
8: Only stupid countries don't shoot back when you're shot at. And we're not a stupid country.
7: And a senior British official telling our own Brett Baer the UK is getting in on the action, dispatching a Type 45 destroyer to the region. HMS Dragon has air defense capability, but cannot launch land attack missiles like our destroyers fire those Tomahawk cruise missiles. And the French have sent their only aircraft carrier to the Red Sea after a recent transit through the Suez Canal.
3: And Alabama Republicans asked the U.S. Supreme Court to clear the way for the state to pursue new congressional voting maps. America's listening to Fox News.
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15: The WGY AccuWeather forecast. Cloudy tonight, a passing late night shower. Low tonight, 51. Periods of clouds and sun, a shower in the area for tomorrow. A high at 65. Occasional rain tomorrow night, low 43. Monday, cloudy, cool day with a high 60. Clouds and sun, a shower in spots on Tuesday. High Tuesday at 63. From the WGY Weather Center, I'm Steve Williams.
16: Broadcasting live from Denver, Colorado. Hey, it's the Weekend with Michael Brown. Glad to have you joining the program today. You know we've got rules of engagement. The easiest one to remember is if you want to tell me anything or ask me anything, the text line is always open. 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The number on your message app is 33103, 33103. Just use the keyword Mike or Michael. And then a couple of favors. Something a little different today that I want to remind you of, that we've started a Substack. And the Substack is for two types of content. There are things that I discuss on the weekday program and even on the weekend program that I want to take just a little more in-depth, more than I can do on the radio program. And then there are some Colorado-based stories that we never get to that I want to talk about those too. So we started a Substack last week, and you can find that at Heck of a Job, HECKUVJOB, Heck of a Job. .substack.com. And I would encourage you to go over and like it and read it and follow it. We're going to publish two times a week, probably on Tuesdays and Thursdays. And it'll be those two kinds of articles. So if you have a chance, heckofajob.substack.com, go take a look at it. I have a question earlier in the week or an article from earlier in the week about a Colorado issue. And then on this past Thursday, I published an article about, and you've heard me talk about this on the weekend program too, the old concept of race, and that there were three races. And I've always, you know, that's kind of what I was taught, that's what I've learned. And since then, I've been doing some research about a colorblind society. And it turns out that this whole concept of three races, Caucasian, Negroid, Mongoloid, is really kind of outdated. And it started from an artificial precept that an old anthropologist used, and I kind of debunked that and pretty much admit that I was kind of wrong, because that's kind of what I was taught, and that we really are on a path to a colorblind society. And my argument in that article in Substack is we really do need to move to a colorblind society. So if you have the opportunity, it's at heckofajob.substack.com. So if you're on Substack, you can just search for Heck of a Job and you'll find it. And I'd appreciate it if you would follow it and join me. It's free for now. I don't know how long I'll keep it free, maybe until I build up a bigger subscriber base. But it doesn't cost you anything to read it right now, and please go do that. And then while you're at it, go follow me on X, formerly Twitter. That's at Michael D. Brown. And all the others are at Michael D. Brown, too. So let's get started. And I want to ask you a question, or give you a question, that I don't think anybody wants to answer honestly. And it's probably going to make some people uncomfortable. You trust your bank, for example. You trust your doctor's medical records. You trust, say, the Social Security Administration, you know, to keep track of your earnings every year. You know, you file your income taxes and the Social Security gets that data, and they put that into your Social Security account, and that helps you determine whenever you start taking Social Security, that will determine how much you're supposed to get. You extend that kind of trust because you believe, or at least you hope, that the systems holding your most important information are protected by serious people that use serious security. Right? I mean, that's the premise. Now tell me, why do you trust the system that determines who holds power in the United States of America? I have spent the last several days kind of going deep on that question. And what I found and what I want to walk you through is not a conspiracy theory. It's an architectural review. It's a look at the actual plumbing of American elections and what really happens when somebody who has the right skills but the wrong intention gets a wrench or a pair of pliers and they go to mess it up. And I would just tell you the short version about what I'm to tell you is we've got a problem, and it's a documented, mathematically proven, even a government acknowledged problem. And the agency built to address it has been dismantled. In fact, I was there when that agency was born. I'm not trying to boast. It's to give you some context for why what I'm about to tell you genuinely keeps me up at night. Now, I'm not trying to keep you up at night, but I'm really trying to get you to think about something. And I want to emphasize again, I'm not talking about the conspiracy theory. And I'm not talking about something that if we were to go back in history and unwind everything, that we would find elections that have been, fraudulently conducted, which I know there's fraud in elections, but where the outcome might be different. I want you to put that out of your mind, and instead, I want you to focus on some mechanics. I'm simply talking about some mechanics. So let's get started. Behar County, Texas. Behar, spelled B-E-X-A-R. County seat is San Antonio. And I want to talk about a Behar County file that was not supposed to survive. So let's go back to San Antonio. February 18 of this year, February 18, 2026. Early voting in the Texas Republican primary for the 21st Congressional District. Now, under Texas law, and this detail matters enormously, counties are required to post their voter check-in data publicly by 11 a.m. the next day. It's Texas transparency statute. It is an unusual statute. Most states don't have this statute. A congressional candidate named Weston Martinez obtained the file because the law requires to make the file available. He passed that file to Dr. Walter Doherty. He's a researcher at Texas A&M. Doherty noticed something wrong, so he passed that same file to Dr. Andrew Paquette. He's a PhD from King's College in London, and he specializes in something called pattern recognition, applying pattern recognition to electoral data. What Dr. Paquette found, and has since documented in meticulous detail, with an independent computational verification, is this. Are you ready? The file that got passed from the candidate to the PhD to the PhD contained 4,110 voter records with an impossible characteristic. Now, Texas voter ID numbers are integers, whole numbers, no decimals, ever. Those 4,110 records had fractional IDs. I'll give you an example. 1,253,115,467.79993. Not one of them existed anywhere in the Texas statewide voter database of more than 18 million records. Now, when those records were sorted and the gaps between consecutive entries measured, every single gap was identical. It was identical with this number, 22,084 4,110.82189. 4,110 seconds. 4,109 identical gaps. The total span between first and last record divided by that gap yields exactly 4,109.0000. That is a perfect integer with zero remainder. That arithmetic is not a coincidence. It is not a glitch. It is not an export error. And a glitch does not sort 735 real voters alphabetically by surname, calculate how many synthetic copies each should receive, place those copies in a 770 million ID void in the statewide database that can only be identified by querying all 18.3 million records and produce results that divide to a perfect integer. A glitch does not have specifications, and this one did. I'll explain why. Don't go away.
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17: My dad passed away unexpectedly. Of course, it was awful in every way, but we are very grateful that he had life insurance. 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

same time, impossible voter IDs, sequential invented street addresses, like 101, 102, 103, 104, 105 on the exact same street. Precinct numbers that don't exist in Behar County. And check-in timestamps consistent only with automated batch processing after the polls had closed. So now we have, just to summarize, we have four independent fields, all manipulated by an algorithm, all in lockstep. That is a software specification. That is not a software malfunction. Because let's think about how ballots actually work and where the locking system is. Now, before you can understand what the Behar discovery means, I want you to understand something that most voters don't. American elections are not one system. It's a daisy chain of separate systems built by different private vendors, connected at manual handoff points, and there is no single unified audit trail running through all of them. Let me give you the actual chain in Texas. You have first the voter registration database. It's called TEAM. Stands for the Texas Election Administration Management. That's run by the state of Texas. That is the master list of who can vote. The poll book. In Behar County's case, No Ink's ePulse platform, which I'll tell you about in a second, is a separate private vendor system that gets the data from the Texas Election Administration Management System. When you walk into a polling place in Texas in person, a poll worker checks you in on a tablet running something called ePulse. That is No Ink's platform. That check-in is what the Behar fraud targeted. So you have the voter registration database, number one. Number two, you have the ballot scanner and tabulator. Essentially, you've got ESS, one company. You've got Dominion Voting Systems. You've heard of that one, another one. Or you have a company called Hart InterCivic. That's a third vendor system, and I want you to know they have no direct connection to either of the first two. Either the Texas' own administration management program or that No Ink's Pulse platform. Those are not connected. There's the ballot scanner and tabulator that's run by those three companies, ESNS, Dominion, or Hart InterCivic. Those are third vendor systems. Has no direct connection to either of the first two. It reads your ballot, and it produces what's called a cast vote record. That's a digital file of how you voted in Texas. Then you have the results reporting system. So you have the voter registration database. You have the ballot scanner and the tabulator. That's the second system. Then you have the results operating system. And this is where I think most people's assumptions shatter completely. After all that technology I just described, this is how Texas counties report their results to the state of Texas. A county employee opens a web browser, you know, Chrome or Safari or, you know, one of the browsers. It goes to the state's portal, and it types in, that employee types in the vote totals. One digit at a time, one race at a time. You see, there is no automated data pipe from the county, the Texas county's tabulation machines, to the state of Texas official results. That number you see on election night originated by a human being typing it into a website. A website! Every connection between those systems is what I would call a seam. And in cybersecurity, seams are where hackers, where penetration happens. So the reconciliation check that is supposed to catch the tampering, the moment when someone verifies that the number of poll book check-ins matches the number of ballots the scanner counted, requires the integrity of the poll book and the integrity of the scanner to cross-check each other. Now, if the poll book has been manipulated to show 4,110 more check-ins and 4,110 fraudulent ballots were generated to match that, both sides of the equation will balance. So that means that reconciliation would pass. The fraud is invisible.

acceptable to the poll workers. Which brings us to the question that Dr. Paquette in London could not definitively answer from the available evidence. And that is this. Did those 4,110 records actually genuinely generate 4,110 ballots? Because you see, the chain of custody is broken. The original file, the only forensic record, it survives only because one precinct chair happened to download it before the cleanup occurred. Between February 19 and February 25 of this past year, all of the 14 CVS files in the Behar County early voting data set were simultaneously replaced. That was automated, 78 seconds, every file clean. Now, the county elections administrator told a reporter on February 20 that her office had conducted a thorough review. And she told the reporter she found no evidence of any problem. Well, the forensic record establishing that the fraud had occurred was already gone by the time that clerk looked. Now, so you understand that that's one of the seams I'm talking about. Everything is electronic, and then when you transfer it from one electronic system to another, that's done by a data entry. That's called the seam. And that's where the fraud and that's where the manipulation can occur. Now, I want to make clear, I'm not saying it's fraud, but I'm saying it doesn't match. So I want you to understand about what's the platform behind this curtain. Here's the fact that elevates this from a local Texas story in Behar County to a national one. That No Ink ePulse platform, the system that was exploited in Behar County, processed 1 in 4 American U.S. voter check-ins during the November 24 presidential election, because that system operates across 29 states. And every single one of those jurisdictions runs through a single centralized platform accessible from the internet. And there is no cryptographic verification on the exported files. There's no hash check on the data that becomes the official record. Now, remember, Texas has a transparency law that requires the file to be posted publicly before it can be quietly replaced. That law is exactly why we know about Behar County. None, zero of No Ink's other 28 states has an equivalent requirement of transparency. That means the absence of detected anomalies elsewhere is not evidence of integrity. It's evidence that no one was looking at the right moment, and that in most other states, that architecture ensures that nobody ever will look and ever will find evidence of integrity. This is what a sophisticated attack looks like, and I want to describe that in detail next. Remember, the text line's open, 33103, keyword Mike or Michael. Get to that Substack, heck of a job. I'll be right back.

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3: 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I'm Daria Albinger. A departing Frontier Airlines flight struck a woman on the tarmac late last night at Denver International Airport. This is audio from the cockpit.
4: Frontier 4345, we're stopping on the runway. We just hit somebody. We have an engine fire.
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3: The person struck, who authorities say had hopped a fence and was trespassing, was partially sucked into the jet's engine. A three-day ceasefire between Russia and Ukraine is underway. President Trump hopes that it will be extended.
6: It's the worst thing since World War II in terms of life. 25,000 young soldiers every month. It's crazy. So it could very well be.
3: The ceasefire is scheduled through Monday. The president says the deal includes a swap of 1,000 prisoners on both sides. 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
7: The WGY AccuWeather forecast: cloudy tonight, a passing late night shower, low tonight 51. Periods of clouds and sun, a shower in the area for tomorrow, a high at 65. Occasional rain tomorrow night, low 43. Monday, cloudy, cool day with a high 60. Clouds and sun, a shower in spots on Tuesday, high Tuesday at 63. From the WGY Weather Center, I'm Steve Williams.
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0: Welcome back to the weekend with Michael Brown. Glad to have you with me. Appreciate you tuning in. Of course, you know the text line's always open, 33103, keyword Mike or Michael. And then do me a favor. 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It's at 850 a.m., 94.1 FM. You set that as a preset on your iHeart app or however you stream. And then you can listen to the weekday program that airs 9 to noon Mountain Time out of Denver Monday through Friday. So go do that right now. So back to Behar County, Texas. And this story that I've been researching about, and again, I'm not alleging fraud. I'm showing you where the seams are, where fraud can occur. And this PhD in London discovered that, oh yeah, it looks like there are some odd numbers in here that you would not otherwise have. Because when you count a vote, that is a simple integer. It is 4001 point nothing. And he's finding numbers that are like 4001 point 1234567. You can't have that. It simply cannot work. This is what a sophisticated attack looks like. Now, for years, the standard reassurance about American election security has been this. The system is safe because it's decentralized. You'd have to attack 3,000 counties individually, and no attacker can do that. Now, I think that kind of argument was reasonable when we had elections run on paper by local clerks that had three-ring binders. It is dangerously obsolete when we have 29 states that route their poll book data through one company's centralized server. You don't have to attack 3,000 counties. Instead, you attack one vendor that's used by 29 states. Now, we learned in December of 2020 that Russian intelligence had compromised a company called SolarWinds, which made network monitoring software. They didn't attack the Pentagon. They didn't attack the State Department. They attacked SolarWinds. They attacked the software update mechanism. And when the update pushed, the malicious code went along with the update. More than 18,000 organizations, including multiple federal agencies, were compromised before anybody even noticed. The attackers had been inside for 9 months. Now, I want you to apply that same template to that company called NoWeek, or apply it to ESS, or Dominion, or Hart InterCivic. Those are three companies that collectively manufacture more than 80% of America's voting equipment. Three companies. One successful supply chain compromise. Every jurisdiction they serve, simultaneously vulnerable. So just like the SolarWinds attack, all a bad actor would have to do is attack that one entry point. Now, the federal government's own cybersecurity agency has documented vulnerabilities in the Dominion voting system software that permits arbitrary code execution. What does that mean? An attacker could run whatever program they want on the machine. The recommended mitigation to prevent that is to keep the machines disconnected from the internet. But the poll book system that gates access to those machines is, by design, connected to the internet. That is the seam that I am talking about. That's the entry point where a hacker can get in, and that is where Behar happened. The voting machine manufacturers have confirmed to Congress that some of their machines contain components manufactured in China. In China. Hardware supply chain, just the hardware that gets supplied, that compromise is harder to detect than software compromises. Because it doesn't show up in a software audit. It doesn't trigger any sort of antivirus alert. It's in the chip itself. So a nation-state actor capable of that kind of operation, think China, Russia, Iran, North Korea, they're identified by name in U.S. government threat assessments as actively targeting American election infrastructure. Now, those are not hypothetical adversaries. They are documented. They're resourced. And unlike Americans, they're very, very patient. Now, before you think I'm picking on Texas, I want you to know that Texas is not alone. right here in my own state, Colorado. Colorado's vulnerabilities, much like I've described about Texas, they have the same vulnerabilities, but it runs through a different scene. Now, we have all mail-in voting. We've had it since 2013. Every registered active voter gets a ballot automatically, mailed 22 days before the election. You don't have to request the ballot. It just shows up. The sole identity check on a Colorado mail-in ballot is a signature comparison. Your ballot envelope signature is compared against the signature on file in the state's voter registration database by machine for roughly half of all the ballots and by human volunteers for the rest of the ballots. Now, if your signature is accepted, your ballot gets counted. No photo ID check, no PIN number, no second factor authentication, just a signature. Now, here's where your ballot arrived. It arrived in a communal mailbox in the apartment building where you used to live. Because you moved last year and you did not update your voter registration, the state of Colorado still sent a ballot to your old address in that condo building, the apartment building. The person that moved into your old apartment, they found it. They signed it with their own signature, not your signature, and then they mailed it in. The question I have, and I want you to think about, is this. Does the system catch that? Well, that depends entirely on whether a machine or a human judge decides that a stranger's signature is just close enough to yours. The machine itself passes roughly half of all ballots without signaling or flagging for a human review. The auditing requirement is one in every 50 machine verified signatures. So there's a fraud window, and that's very real. A Judicial Watch lawsuit forced Colorado to remove 372,000 outdated registrations from its voter rolls, roughly the population of a mid-sized American city, because they had been sending ballots to wrong addresses. Now, at the time of the lawsuit, more than half of Colorado's counties had more people registered to vote than were eligible to register. The Colorado Secretary of State's office reported detecting 9 ballots cast without the knowledge of the voters that the ballot was addressed to. Nine ballots in a state of millions of voters with hundreds of thousands potentially stale registrations floating around. Either the fraud is genuinely almost non-existent, or the detection mechanism to find the fraud is nearly blind to it. Now, given that the system has no mechanism to flag a ballot that was delivered to the correct address but intercepted by the wrong person, that second explanation is not paranoia. It's architectural. It's the way the system is designed. And then suddenly, the watchdog that's supposed to check all of this gets defunded. You should know I was in the room. I was in the room when the Department of Homeland Security was assembled from 22 agencies in the aftermath of September 11. I understood then, and I said so, that technology would eventually become the vulnerability. Not the solution, but the vulnerability. That prediction has been vindicated in ways that I did not fully anticipate, even at the time. In 2018, during the first Trump administration, the Cybersecurity and Infrastructure Security Agent, CISA, called CISA, was created by federal law, signed by President Trump, specifically to address the kind of infrastructure threats that I've been discussing. Its election security portfolio became the primary federal mechanism to help state and local officials identify vulnerabilities, share threat intelligence, and respond to incidents. And then comes February 2025. What happened? I'll tell you next.
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0: Welcome back to the beginning with Michael Brown. CISA, the Cybersecurity Infrastructure Security Agency, froze all election security activities pending an internal review. Approximately 130 election security specialists were fired or placed on administrative leave. Funding was then terminated for the Election Infrastructure Information Sharing and Analysis Center. That's the network that connected more than 1,300 election and law enforcement officials across the country to share intelligence about threats. So the Multi-State Information Sharing and Analysis Center, which serves state and local governments broadly, lost their funding as well. Even the FBI's Foreign Influence Task Force, established after documented Russian interference in 2016, it was disbanded. The internal review was completed. Its findings haven't been released to the public. The stated reason include, I think, some legitimate grievance, SISA did overstep when it coordinated with social media companies. Remember that under the Biden administration? To flag and remove content, including content about elections that the agency characterized as disinformation. Now, that coordination raised serious, genuine First Amendment concerns. And I think Republicans were right to object to it. But the remedy that was chosen was not surgical. It was a demolition. The unstated reasons are far more complicated and, quite frankly, I think, more uncomfortable. The most direct explanation is institutional revenge. SISA's director during the 2020 election, a guy by the name of Christopher Krebs, appointed by Trump himself, said publicly that 2020 was the most secure election in American history. Trump fired him. The grudge has been institutional ever since. Whatever the motivation, the operational consequences is this. At the precise moment when a documented, mathematically proven exploit has been demonstrated in a platform running across 29 states, the federal agency responsible for coordinating their response to exactly that kind of threat has been defunded, depopulated, and silenced. Silenced. Its findings from the internal review had been locked away from the public. And on election day of the previous cycle, the last full cycle before the cuts, a domain security service funded through that network blocked more than, you ready? They blocked more than 138,000 attempted links to malicious websites targeting our own election infrastructure in one day. One day. So the verdict, and I want to be precise about what I'm claiming and what I'm not. I'm not claiming that any specific recent election was stolen. I'm not claiming that the Behar County manipulation changed the outcome of the Texas 21st Congressional District primary. The forensic record that would answer that question was deleted. So we can't know. What I am claiming, and what the evidence establishes, is this. A purpose-built software tool was deployed against official election infrastructure in Behar County, Texas. That effort, that tool, injected 4,110 mathematically impossible voter records into an official government document during an active state primary, congressional primary. It was designed to be invisible to the poll workers. It was designed to leave a deletion key that could clean up the evidence after the fact. It was then, in fact, cleaned up. The original file survived only by accident because one single Texas transparency statute and one person looking at the right moment created a three-hour window before the evidence disappeared. That same platform, the platform that was exploited, operates in 29 states. None of those states have the transparency requirement that Texas does. The absence of evidence in those states is not evidence of absence. Again, I say it's the evidence of architecture. And the defenses against this kind of attack, they're known, and they're not really technically complicated. Paper ballots everywhere. Precinct-level results posted publicly before any data moves digitally. Cryptographic verification on every exported file. Voter rolls maintained with actual rigor. And a federal coordination function with both the authority and the money to detect and respond to intrusions. Remember, I said that in the election before that, there were 138,000 attempted links to websites with malicious purposes. Now, those reforms are not expensive, and those reforms are not partisan. They're engineering solutions to what I believe are documented engineering failures. The obstacle is not technical ignorance. We know how to fix this. The obstacle is the political will to demand that it be fixed. Are we willing to do that? We know how to fix it. We actually do. And that obstacle is the political will to demand that it be fixed. And the willingness to acknowledge, honestly, that an election system built for an era of retail fraud by local officials has not been sufficiently hardened against the wholesale, state-sponsored, by our enemies, supply chain-level attacks that define the threat environment that we live in 2026. I know that I bet almost everyone in this audience at some time or another has received that typical email or that letter in the, you know, the in the actual mailbox somewhere that says it comes from some company you don't even recognize or comes from a hospital that you stayed at, you know, 5 years ago. And the letter starts out with something to the effect that, we regret to inform you that we had let's say that it is dated today's date. The letter's dated today's date. But it tells you about a data breach that occurred, at least 90 days ago, or maybe even 6 months ago, or a year ago. And they're just now telling you, by the way, somebody.

0: They hacked into our system and stole your personal identifying information, your PII. And, oh, here's our correction. We're going to give you some ID protection, you know, program that you can use for free for 12 months. And, of course, then after that, they'll want to charge you. That doesn't solve the problem. That's after the fact. Your data's already been stolen. Look at these elections. If any attempts were successful in exploiting the seams that I have described, that's over. That's done. What I'm saying is this. I was at the founding of the institution that was designed to protect against exactly this threat. And I knew then that the technology would become the vulnerability. I just didn't know how right I was. What you should be demanding, because you should, whatever your party, whatever your candidate, the security of election infrastructure is not a partisan issue. It is an infrastructure issue. The same standards that we apply to the power grid, to our banking systems, our financial systems, to your water treatment facility, those standards should apply to the systems that determine who holds the power in this country. Demand paper ballots with a verifiable paper audit trail. Demand precinct-level results posted publicly before any data leaves the building. Demand cryptographic hash verification on every file in chain of custody. Demand voter roll maintenance that doesn't require a federal lawsuit like in Colorado to enforce. Demand the federal government restore the coordination function it just dismantled. Without the censorship overreach that justified the complaint and without the institutional score settling that drove the response. And we ought to demand answers about Behar County. Maybe from the FBI, the Texas Attorney General. I don't care, but demand it. One Texas precinct chair stopped reviewing the check-in data at entry number 253. She had seen enough. She wrote four words in her email before she quit. This looks intentional to me. She was right, and the math says so. Hey, once again, everybody, thanks for listening to The Weekend with Michael Brown. I really do appreciate you tuning in. Let everybody know about this program. Listen to the podcast. Send me text messages. 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I'll see you next week.
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11: A deadly hit at a U.S. airport. I'm Daria Albinger. Fox News, a Frontier Airlines plane struck and killed a woman on the runway at Denver International Airport after the woman climbed the airport's perimeter fence. And now we're getting new details about the plane's evacuation. Here's Fox's Max Gordon.
12: You can see people using the emergency evacuation slides, and you can also get a glimpse of the aircraft's engine damaged after the collision. This all happened at around 11:19 Mountain Time last night. Airport officials say that 2 minutes after the person got over the airport perimeter fence, they made it out onto the runway and into the path of Frontier Flight 4345, which was taking off for Los Angeles. According to Frontier, smoke was reported in the cabin, and the pilots aborted takeoff. Passengers were then evacuated via slides as a matter of precaution. The Airbus A321 was carrying 224 passengers and 7 crew members. The airport examined the fence line and found it to be intact. Denver International says the person who was struck and killed is not believed to be an employee of the airport, nor have they been identified.
11: 12 passengers reported minor injuries. 5 of them are hospitalized. The U.S. is waiting for Iran's response to a proposed peace deal while tensions remain high in the Strait of Hormuz. Fox's Alex Hogan's at the White House.
13: It comes as yesterday was a day of heightened military activity in the Strait of Hormuz. U.S. Central Command releasing footage of a U.S. fighter jet disabling 2 Iranian oil tankers trying to breach the American blockade yesterday. The military also says that it intercepted attacks, and President Trump told reporters that the ceasefire is still holding.
14: They trifled with us today. We blew them away. They trifled. I call that a trifle.
13: Britain's defense ministry says it's deploying a warship to protect ships in the waterway. One senior British official telling Fox that the HMS Dragon Type 45 destroyer is now in the Gulf.
11: CENTCOM says despite the skirmishes, the naval blockade remains firmly in place. 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
11: Florida is in talks with the Trump administration to possibly close the migrant detention center known as Alligator Alcatraz. Senator Ashley Moody tells Fox News Florida sought to help remove dangerous migrants once President Trump took office, and now Alligator Alcatraz is not necessary.
17: Since then, there have been other detention alternatives opened, and I think you're hearing from Florida officials that they feel it served its purpose and we can now move on to more permanent structures.
11: The facility was always meant to be temporary as a way to stem the illegal migration crisis. 17 Americans from a hantavirus-stricken cruise ship are headed for quarantine in Nebraska as health officials in 6 states monitor dozens more for potential exposure. Director of the National Institutes of Health, Dr. Jay Bhattacharya.
18: This is, again, not like COVID. And the CDC has been working very closely with our international partners, our state and local partners. We have a team on the ground that's going to help these 17 Americans, bring them back to a facility in Nebraska. Had a great call with the governor of Nebraska this morning. And what we'll do, it'll be self-isolation. None of these folks have any symptoms at all.
11: He was on Fox and Friends Weekend. Passengers from a dozen countries disembarked last month, sparking a global scramble to trace potential exposure. New Jersey health officials are also monitoring 2 residents for potential exposure following international air travel. State officials say the pair came into contact with an infected passenger from the MV Hondius cruise ship, but neither is currently showing symptoms. While the specific Andy strain can be spread between humans, officials stress the risk to the public is still very, very low. A scaled-back Victory Day parade has wrapped up in Moscow. This one lasted just 45 minutes. It had no tanks or any heavy armor on display. President Putin hailed his troops as a 3-day ceasefire against Ukraine continues to hold, while North Korean soldiers joined the march for the first time. I'm Daria Albinger. This is Fox News.
19: The WGY AccuWeather forecast, cloudy tonight, a passing late night shower, low tonight 51. Periods of clouds and sun, a shower in the area for tomorrow, a high at 65. Occasional rain tomorrow night, low 43. Monday, cloudy cool day with a high 60. Clouds and sun, a shower in spots on Tuesday, high Tuesday at 63. From the WGY Weather Center, I'm Steve Williams.
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0: Listen as Clay Travis and Buck Sexton recap another week of exposing hypocrisy and fight to protect our freedom. This is Clay Travis and Buck Sexton. Sound off.
1: Welcome, everybody. The Clay Travis and Buck Sexton Show, also known as Clay and Buck. Get started right now. Thanks for being here. We had some really interesting stuff to discuss, to break down, to make sense of, to have some fun with, depending on the topic. CNN had a California debate last night over the governor's race. And wow, does California need Steve Hilton to win that governor's race? These other people are nuts. These are a bunch of wackos. California, a perfect example of an amazing place. And I still love California. I just, the people in charge doing everything they can to make it as unlivable as possible. Marco Rubio taking on job number 16 yesterday of being a press briefer. And we have some very interesting updates from him on Operation Epic Fury, all that whole Iran situation. Barack Obama sat down with Stephen Colbert. Meh. But Barack Obama praises Orhan Mamdani, so that's something that you want to keep on your radar. We've got some other things. Ted Turner passed away. Rest in peace, Ted Turner. We might talk a bit about not just that legacy, but also the future of CNN and cable news. And Clay, this one really hit home for me. Ken Griffin, not letting bygones be bygones with the Mamdani. Hey, I'm going to like just target this guy as an individual. Show up at his home, basically at his building, and say, "Look at this rich guy who lives here. What a jerk!" So now Ken Griffin's like, "That's cool." Doubling down on Miami, doubling down on Florida, gonna cost New York. Oh my gosh! Over the full course of what Citadel would have brought, it's billions of dollars gonna go to Florida instead of New York here, Clay. So, do you want to do California debate or you want to do Ken Griffin first? I'll actually throw this here. You pick door number one, door number two.
2: I defer to both. I think the Ken Griffin situation is more significant, honestly.
1: So I do too, but I wanted to make sure that I wasn't being Florida man on this one because this is another moment.
2: I don't think it's just Florida man. I think it's New York City. I think this actually ties in with California. I think all of these are connected, and I'm spending a lot of time thinking about it because of where I live in Tennessee, but this is emblematic, I think, of the ongoing COVID fallout. And you're seeing it with redistricting. And I think it's a big picture thing that is impacting everything. You and I talked about if we were giving advice to kids these days, where would you move? Where's a good place to go start a career? You'd like to be somewhere where a rising tide can lift all boats. It's easier to be successful in a city that is growing in a state that is successful. And so I think the Democrats are getting everything wrong. And the Mamdani decision, it directly impacts why you left New York City. New York City needs as many of yous as they can have.
1: They need a lot of Buck Sexton.
2: Not trying to blow you up too much, but look, in order for that city to work, you need as many people with as much money, success as possible to fund all of the big government excess. It's not coming from poor people. You need rich people. And this is the very idea that you would taunt someone who is investing the money that he has into New York City is emblematic of a broken understanding of basic capitalism.
1: So a couple of things. One, I also want to put on our radar. We will talk about what happened in Indiana last night.
2: Oh, yeah.
1: Where a bunch of Indiana state senators, we had a busy news day, but don't worry. We're not going to forget about this one. Those Indiana state senators who were like, "We're not going to do redistricting because it's mean." Not a smart career move if you wanted to stay in the Indiana Senate. Put it that way. Trump and the MAGA grassroots came after them. And look, they deserve to lose their jobs. It's that simple. Made a really bad move. Really bad move. They got fired. I hope they enjoy, selling real estate or building lawnmowers or whatever they plan to do going forward. But they're not going to be in the state Senate anymore. And now we're going to get to that story in a little bit. We've also, as we said, got this Mamdani situation in New York, and it's emblematic. Remember, Mamdani is being held up as someone, and I think he's increasingly going to be more of a brand within the Democrat Party. He can't run for president because he wasn't born here. But Barack Obama praises him. You know, he's getting a lot of attention. But now people are starting to say, hold on a second. He's slick. He's a smooth talker. But what is he actually doing in New York City? How is that going for the city of New York? Here is Ken Griffin, who is a billionaire many times, I think tens of times over. And here he's saying at a conference, look, New York, it's really straightforward. The leadership of New York City has said, you are not really welcome here. So we're going to make a different choice. Play 14.
3: When we moved from Chicago, there was a debate between New York and Miami. It's unquestionably true that we made the right choice. I'll leave it at that. It's unquestionably true that we made the right choice. And now what the mayor of New York has made clear to my partners, and principally my New York partners, is that we need to double down on our bet in Miami, because we want to be in a state that embraces business, that embraces education, that embraces personal freedom and liberty, and that embraces people having an opportunity to live the American dream.
1: Excellence, Clay. That's one way to put it. A state that welcomes and celebrates excellence and tries to make it more possible for everybody in their own way to achieve excellence.
2: I tweeted this. If you are a small business owner who is hoping to build a medium-sized business and one day maybe a large business, I wouldn't want to found one in New York or California right now. I founded businesses. I've been involved in them. I've said this on the show, but I had a conversation recently with an accountant, and he's been doing this for a long time. And he said, oh, I presume that you will be filing your LLCs in Delaware. And I said, you presume wrong. Because I don't want any blue states to have access directly to my companies. I want them based here in Tennessee, where I feel like we have good leadership and I know the people that are going to be making decisions in the generation ahead. And you're in Florida. I feel very comfortable and I'm going to have a decent amount of business interest in Florida. Same thing in Texas. And look, there are other states as well, but to me, the story of Texas, Tennessee, and Florida versus California, Illinois, and New York is going to be one that plays out generationally. Used to be New York City, Chicago, LA, people wanted to be there. I think Miami, Nashville, multiple cities, Dallas, Houston, Austin, whichever ones you want to point to in Texas, are going to surge in the next generation even more than they already have, because like just what you just said, excellence is being attacked. The meritocracy is being attacked. Most of us are never going to become billionaires, but we should celebrate those who do, because they make all of American life better than it would be without billionaires. I know it's really popular with AOC or Bernie to run around and say billionaires are bad. I mean, what do they even mean? Think about this, Buck. Elon Musk, Jeff Bezos, those guys have very different personalities. But what they have in common is they built incredible American businesses that have made, I really do believe this, all of our lives better than they would have been if those businesses did not exist. And that should be encouraged. And I just feel like what the Democrat Party is becoming is a resentful, angry party that attacks success. Now, the irony here is billionaires actually fund most of the anti-billionaire propulsion from inside of the Democrat Party, which is its own irony. But this is emblematic and representative of what happened. Buck, do you remember? I'm sure you remember it well. When Amazon wanted to put one of its headquarters in New York City, and AOC and others didn't understand the concept of tax, basically tax abatements to allow people to build, and said, we're giving them billions of dollars. And you're like, no, you're giving them tax breaks because they're bringing a ton of business. Should understand basic economics. She ran them off. And this, to me, running Ken Griffin off is connected to that, which is just a fundamentally anti-business mindset that has taken root in New York City that I think is going to destroy the underlying budget.
1: Resentment politics is very good for getting people to listen to you and to maybe gain personal brand support, to just play on resentment, class warfare. But it always fails as policy. So it's good as politics in the sense that you say, like, yeah, the fat cats. This, by the way, Bernie Sanders' whole career is based off this. I mean, there's all these different politicians. Elizabeth Warren's whole career. Elizabeth Warren.
2: Yes.
1: Just took her tomahawk to Spirit Airlines and scalped it. You know, this is where we are. These people pretend to care about people that are frustrated, that feel like they're in a tough spot. And the horrible irony is the very policies pushed by people like AOC, like Bernie, like Elizabeth Warren, make things harder for the people who are actually trying to earn their way, build, and get ahead. The middle class of America. And so this is something, Clay, that it's not just for New York. You're right. It's all across the country. We keep seeing this play out. But Ken Griffin, I think, is really hammering this home, because when you think about what Mom Donnie did, Ken Griffin's a private, I mean, he's a, you know, public in a sense, but he's just a guy. He's not a politician. He wasn't picking a fight with Mom Donnie. He was getting ready to build a multi-billion dollar headquarters in New York. And Mom Donnie's going to pick a fight with him?
2: I mean, well, yeah, I think all that's right. We should also, I don't think we can overlook, he doxed where he lives, which is not very far from where the United Healthcare CEO was murdered in cold blood.
1: That is pointed out by Ken Griffin during his sit down. This is cut 15. Listen to what he says.
3: You literally look at the first time and you're like, you got to be kidding me. Okay. And then the second time you're like, you know what? This has gone from creepy to actually not really creepy. This has gone to frightening. You know, Mondambi's making it really clear. New York doesn't welcome success. Are these states trying to push away from their populations those who really do believe in the merits of capitalism, the merits of a free society, the importance of education?
1: The answer is yes.
2: Yeah.
1: He's a socialist. The answer is yes. These people can call themselves Democrats all day. They are socialists. We already have a massive welfare state in this country and in New York specifically, Clay. They have massive tax burdens. They have unbelievable amounts of waste, fraud, and abuse. And so many people who are getting a free ride and a free lunch off of other people. And it's not enough, because it's never enough.
2: Let me also point out, Ken Griffin donated $450 million to a New York area hospital. $450 million donation. So in addition to all the taxes that he is paying, and I don't know Ken Griffin, I don't have any relationship with him, good or ill, right? I've never met the guy. But New York should want as many Ken Griffins as possible. New York should want as many Buck Sextons as possible. They are completely destroying the fabric of what New York was made great by, which to a large extent, Buck, was Wall Street, finance, guys getting super rich thanks to capitalism, and then paying a ton of taxes. And we've talked about this. And then they go out and they pay a ton for their kids' schools, and they have all this different, what I call the penumbra of success, the number of people they employ, from maids to gardeners to restaurants that they go and they spend money in. Again, I think the Democrat Party has lost all ability to understand basic business. And that wasn't always the case. Who is a really pro-business Democrat now? There's almost not an existing one. They're all the Elizabeth Warrens, the Bernie Sanders of the world. They have all of this wealth because of capitalism, and they're angry about capitalism. I don't know if they know better,

0: honor your mom this year. Stop in for great Mother's Day gifts here at Lily and David Fine Jewelers, located in the Shops at Wilton, just down from TJ Maxx.
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3: We were just, thank you for hanging out with us, talking off air as we often do, but here's a little bit of basic math for you. And I'm curious, I'd like to get some feedback, but let's say you live in New York City and you make $10 million a year. There are not very many $10 million a year earners, but many of them would be associated with Ken Griffin. So let's think about that for a minute. You pay in New York City, Buck, you well know, not because you're making $10 million, but because you've had to pay these taxes, 114%. If you make $10 million, that's $1.4 million a year that you are paying in New York City and federal taxes. That is $1.4 million a year. It doesn't take very many guys, they're mostly men, but can be some gals too, who make $10 million or more deciding, screw it, I'm moving to Tennessee, Texas, or Florida. You get a $1.4 million pay raise on a $10 million salary. Think about that. You can move to Nashville, Miami. You can move to Houston,
4: you're
3: Dallas.
4: You're thinking about it in terms of a lot of money, but Clay, think about it in terms of, I mean, you know, for people that's an extreme high earner, that's a 0.01% earner. But in New York City, people are going to hear this, they're going to go nuts. But making $500,000-$700,000, that's very standard for finance for people who aren't even particularly senior. And you, that extra $100,000 that you get matters a lot to those
3: people. But I mean, think about it. There aren't that many of those guys. And when you leave, you take that $1.4 million a year, or that $140,000 a year, or that $50,000 a year that you otherwise were paying. It's gone forever. And you extrapolate that into the future. It is devastating for public policy. New York has, what, a $5 billion shortfall now? And Mamdani's response to that was, I'm going to tax the people who are successful even more, such that now he has run out of town one of the most successful people to have connection in New York City. It is suicide. It is political suicide. It is suicide for those cities. And I think, again, this New York, California, Illinois, get out of town. You guys are in trouble. I'm telling you, if you can, Florida, Tennessee, and Texas, we are going to thrive in these states, the likes of which you have never seen. Just wait for it. It's going to be crazy to see. I'm telling you, it's a big one.
5: Clay Travis and Buck Sexton. 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
4: News. I'm Carmen Roberts. How could it happen? That's what many people are asking after a commercial jet hit and killed a pedestrian on the runway at Denver International Airport last night.
5: Airport officials say that 2 minutes after the person got over the airport perimeter fence, they made it out onto the runway and into the path of Frontier Flight 4345, which was taking off for Los Angeles.
4: Fox's Max Gordon. The plane aborted takeoff and passengers used slides to evacuate after smoke was detected in the cabin. No name released on the victim. The Dutch cruise ship hit by the hantavirus is preparing to dock in the Canary Islands tomorrow.
6: U.S. officials will be waiting there to evacuate the 17 Americans who are still on board. There are still more than 100 people on that ship, but thankfully none of the remaining Americans have shown symptoms.
4: Fox's C.B. Cotton. 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
7: The WGY AccuWeather forecast, cloudy tonight, a passing late night shower, low tonight 51. Periods of clouds and sun, a shower in the area for tomorrow, high at 65. Occasional rain tomorrow night, low 43. Monday, cloudy cool day with a high 60. Clouds and sun, a shower in spots on Tuesday, high Tuesday at 63. From the WGY Weather Center, I'm Steve Williams.
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13: 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It might be something else. But show up Monday, 6 p.m. in front of the Vote for Trump sign for a major announcement from me.
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1: All right, welcome back in here to Clay and Buck. Let's switch coasts, shall we? Sorry, whole middle of the country. We're putting our focus from the Atlantic to the Pacific for the moment. California and what's going on over there. In New York, you have Kami Mamdani doing what we all knew he would do. None of this is surprising. That's the other part of this, too. It's not the least bit of a shock that he's as inept at governance as we all said he was. That's why we said it would be the case. But beyond that, you have in California a state that should be the just undisputed jewel of America. And, you know, I give it credit where it's due. It's still a beautiful place and it has a lot going for it, but it is just a mess in terms of governance and the budgets and the taxes and the housing situation, the homelessness. Clay, did we even get to yesterday? This is a little bit of an aside. The guy who burned down the Palisades, it was arson. It was not climate change. Was a fan of Luigi the Assassin.
2: Yes.
1: And basically a left-wing loon. Essentially,
2: yes.
1: Yeah. I mean, this should be a much more prominent news story than it is, but of course it does not serve the interests of the left, so the Democrat media doesn't want to spend any time on it. But we just wanted to note, there are people, I mean, there are major newspapers that when that fire's happening, they're like, this is because we don't take climate change seriously. No, actually a left-wing maniac who probably watches some of these or listens to some of these, you know, insane left-wing podcasters out there, started a fire and burned down an entire part of a city, a beautiful historic part of a city. Yes, Clay.
2: To your point, they also haven't gotten to rebuild.
1: Yeah.
2: I mean, as this is a crazy left winger burned down, to your point, it wasn't climate change. He was inspired by Luigi Mangione, and he wanted to be a hero like he was broken brain. But when you see people be praised for awful events like this, they still aren't letting people rebuild. And I love L.A. I do. And we have a big audience of people listening in L.A. I have spent more time in L.A. probably than any city other than Nashville because Fox Sports is based out there. I traveled to L.A. over the last decade.
1: I was moved there 10 years ago. I was looking at homes in L.A. a decade ago. I really thought about it.
2: It's a beautiful place to Buck's point. California, I think this is the perfect analogy. California is a super attractive woman, a super hot chick, that gets away with all sorts of awful decisions because of the natural beauty.
1: And she always ends up stumbling into the Uber, like, about to puke because she's made bad decisions, you know?
2: And people still make excuses. But people make excuses because it's such a beautiful place to live. But my goodness, it is incompetent. And when I see the California debate, to your point, Buck, last night on CNN, the idea that someone like Katie, remember, they were going to elect Swalwell. He was the big favorite.
1: Yeah.
2: And then they code-redded him because of all the things that he had been doing. And now
1: you've got Katie Porter, Tom Steyer. These are the two leading lights of the California Democrats. Let's start I want to start with Katie Porter. I was going to go to Steyer. Let's start with Katie Porter here. As you know, perhaps most famous for throwing a boiling pot of potatoes at her now ex-husband, I believe. And she is absolutely just astonished that anybody would want to talk about her temperament. Play two.
3: I can't believe that on a stage with 30 minutes of interrupting and bickering and name-calling and shouting and disrespect for everyone up here who's stepping into public service, that anyone wants to talk about my temperament.
4: You were actually interrupting them, too. I don't know why you want to act like you weren't.
3: Oh, cowboy.
4: Steve and I sat here smiling at each other because we're just watching you all prove to everyone why they can't vote for a Democrat.
1: Nice work by Bianco there. Credit where it's due. Jumping in to say, I mean, Clay, Katie Porter here is indicative, I think, of the state of the Democrat Party, which is a bit of just constant gaslighting. Constant gaslighting about what we know about these people, what they've done. I mean, Gavin Newsom is really, and this is going to probably hit too close to home, he's the guy who gets caught cheating on his wife with the maid by his wife, who a day later is like, honey, what are you talking about? That was a bad dream. Like, he'll say anything.
2: But speaking of say anything, listen to cut three. This is, again, just how broken California politics are. Should illegal aliens get free health care? Katie Porter just says, yes, that's what Californians deserve. This is what happened last night. They try to argue, oh, we don't want free health care for illegal immigrants, except she was directly asked and she said she does. Cut three.
5: Congresswoman Porter, your thoughts on the idea of funding health care for undocumented immigrants statewide?
3: Yes.
5: Yes. And
3: that's, by the way, what I think Californians deserve.
2: Not hemming and hawing. No, like, attempting to argue, oh, there's some subtlety here. No, your tax dollars should go. By the way, if you're like, well, that's just California, where do you think a lot of those tax dollars come from? Us, because of the way that this is paid out. And it wasn't just Katie Porter who was one of the Democrat leading candidates. It was also Tom Steyer, who is a billionaire. And here is what he had to say. He says, ICE, it's a criminal operation. And just listen to how crazy this answer is. This is what California Democrats believe. Cut one.
6: The governor of California should hold people accountable who break the laws of California, specifically including ICE agents and the people who send them to racially profile, which is illegal, and use violence against Californians, which is illegal. And it should go up the chain to the supervisors, right up to Stephen Miller. If he's sending people to racially profile and hurt Californians or kill Californians, he should be held liable. It is not legal for federal agents to come to California and break the law. It is absolutely critical that California's governor does stand up for everyone in California. That, in fact, ICE to me is a criminal operation. I've said all along, we should abolish ICE. It's breaking the law. It is coming here deliberately to break the law.
1: All you have to know about Tom Steyer is that this is a guy who is so disconnected from reality that he thinks that climate change is the biggest threat we face. There's very few. He's now the Japanese soldier a few years after the end of World War II on the island who they find him and he still thinks he's... Very few people are on the climate change as an existential threat train these days. He's one of them. And he says ICE is a criminal operation. Absurd. Absurd.
2: Sorry, I got fired up. Tennessee has just buck. So all of that is, I co-signed with all that. I was just trying to catch up. Tennessee has officially released their map with 9 Republican districts. So my phone has blown up with all the map pictures. We need to get into that impact with Indiana and everything else. But at the same time, I mean, I think this ties in with the way we open the show. You have California floundering in incompetence. You have far left-wing ideas being espoused by Tom Steyer, Katie Porter. We believe Bianco, Hilton, my goodness, it would be great if those were the two finalists. Steve Hilton, we've had on this program a ton. He's a friend. I love the guy. I think he would be an unbelievable governor for California. If I were in California and I were voting in 3 weeks, I would personally be voting for Steve Hilton. And I would be ecstatic if he were able to do to get that job, because I think California needs a lot of fixing. This also ties in with Spencer Pratt, who I don't even know what Spencer Pratt's politics are. But in Los Angeles, with Karen Bass up for reelection, there's just a genuine distaste and anger over what blue cities have allowed to be doing. Meanwhile, your state of Florida has just released a map that will give, theoretically, Republicans a 24-4 advantage. My home state of Tennessee has just released a map that will give Republicans a 9-0 advantage. And in Indiana, last night, Indiana voters went out in their primary and said, we don't want these soft, weak-kneed leadership in Indiana that's going to say, hey, a state that Trump won by 20, we've got to make sure that we protect Democrat seats. And all of the senators, by and large, I think 6 of them, 5 of them for sure, it looks like a 6th as well, all lose their seats in the Indiana State Senate because people in Indiana are fed up. So really, Buck, what you have is the story of the coasts imploding. New York, L.A., I think, unfortunately for people in Illinois, Chicago has to be considered a coastal community. And then, and they are on the coast of the Great Lakes. And then on the flip side, you've got states in the middle part of the country that are making rational, reasonable decisions to make them even more rock-ribbed red. And Buck, they're going to thrive over the next 20 years. It's really kind of a fascinating time in our American political culture, because you have two divergent paths being taken. And I think Republicans are on the right side of all of this. And the question is, can someone sane like Steve Hilton in California get enough of a coalition? Can Spencer Pratt? Is there any real opposition to the Mamdanis and Hochuls of the world in New York? I think people there are in for a world of hurt. I just really do. And it's why, if I could give advice, if you can leave, I would leave. I just think a lot of what you love about the place that you call home is vanishing in a hurry out there. And I hope some people who are staying, like Steve Hilton, can fight and win. But I just think the overall trend lines are incredibly difficult for a lot of people out there.
1: I won't give up hope for New York. California, you may be on your own. Just kidding. But I'm hopeful that there's some semblance of sanity that will come to these places. Do you see? I didn't even get into the mayor of Seattle.
2: Oh, she's that's a whack, an awful
1: she's a whack
2: story.
1: Job. She's just a whack job. What is wrong with people who live in Seattle? How do they not? Honestly, I want some crazy libs from Seattle to call in. Explain to me why you think having this idiot in charge of things that affect your day-to-day life, specifically safety. She's like, we shouldn't have cameras in public places to capture crime. That's bad. It's a public place. Don't you want people to be safe? Don't you want crimes to be solved? By the way, the answer is no. Because she's not going to like who's committing the crimes. Because it's not guys wearing red MAGA hats who are carrying pocket constitutions. That's not who's committing the crimes, the violent ones in Seattle. So she doesn't want there to be cameras. Clay, these people are insane. They're insane.
2: Look, 100%. I will say this. Thank the Lord for all the cameras. You, I think, articulately and succinctly pointed out that body cameras on cops basically ended BLM, because now we see every time they try to turn something into a story, it is almost always that they were a danger.
1: I'd say three out of four times now when someone tries to make an issue of this stuff, Clay, I say, oh, I would have shot that person sooner if I were the cop.
2: The cops are showing often great restraint. And by the way, if they don't, everybody sees it and they say, you know what? That cop committed a crime. It's rare, but it's very easy. But I actually like the fact that we have videos like this, because that 77-year-old guy, they would have just said, oh, that didn't happen. He tripped and fell. Yeah. We didn't hit him.
1: Yeah.
2: Right? And then we see the video and it's awful. Same thing happened with the Minneapolis shooting. They have video of the crazy guy. Remember when everybody said, oh, Minneapolis is going to be the issue that defines the midterms? And then we found out that both of the people that got shot were crazy, and one of them had been screaming at ICE agents and kicking their rear of their car, and he was carrying around a gun, and the other one showed up and all of this, the videos that come out confirm very often what you and I and many of our listeners out there know, which is the left in this country has gone insane, and the choices they're making are making their lives worse, not better. I understand anger. Making poor choices when you're angry often puts you in a worse position than you would be in if you did nothing at all.
0: 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Clay Travis and Buck Sexton coming up.
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Welcome back in. We're talking about East and West Coast life and the people in the middle part of the country. I would say Florida obviously has East Coast vibes, but people in red states making rational decisions, people in blue states making poor ones. I was reading about the current situation on San Diego beaches, which I was in disbelief over because I've been talking with my wife. I don't know, 20 years ago, we went to Condado and we couldn't afford to stay on the, the Hotel Coronado, which is beautiful on, in San Diego, one of the nicest hotels in the country.

0: afford to stay there. It was beautiful. We went around the facilities and we were like, man, this is incredible. Maybe one day we can come back. We can stay in a hotel this nice. And we're going to be in Southern California some this summer. And I was thinking about places to go. Buck, many of the beaches, I didn't even realize this. And some of you in San Diego are probably dealing with this. And you're like, thankfully somebody's talking about this on a national level. Mexican untreated sewage is so bad in Southern California now, and I'm talking about deep Southern California, the San Diego area, that hundreds of days a year, the beaches are shut down because it's too toxic to go into the water. Hundreds of days a year at that hotel.
1: Raw sewage.
0: Yes.
1: Raw. They're putting poop in the water.
0: Yes. Yeah. Untreated raw sewage from Tijuana, from Mexico, has got San Diego beaches. You can't go in the water hundreds of days a year. The smell is so bad now, often, Buck, for people who live on the coast that they can't open their windows. What are we doing? And I understand that's Mexico that is creating an issue in California. You're telling me that California can't figure out how to get poop away from its beaches so that people can use it in San Diego? I don't even want to stay at that hotel now. I certainly don't want to get in the water. That has to be tons of you out there thinking, what is going on? This is crazy town.
1: Yeah. Why is Mexico such a mess? That's a whole other conversation. We're going to come back here in a few minutes with some excellent stuff for all of you. Jim Jordan, I believe, will be with us, Mr.
0: That's
1: Clay.
0: Right.
1: We have some things to talk to him about. We've also got Clay leading us on a journey perhaps to Indiana, perhaps to the election results from last night, where a bunch of weak Republicans got their comeuppance.
2: More truth and wisdom coming up from Clay Travis and Buck Sexton.
1: There are things you do every night before going to sleep. 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
6: Disembarking soon. I'm Carmen Roberts, Fox News. The remaining passengers aboard the Dutch cruise ship struck by the hantavirus will finally be able to leave the ship tomorrow after it docks in Spain's Canary Islands. U.S. officials will be waiting to evacuate the 17 Americans still on board.
7: There are still more than 100 people on that ship, but thankfully none of the remaining Americans have shown symptoms. According to the University of Nebraska Medical Center, which will have its national quarantine unit on standby to monitor the Americans. A new report from ABC News says that the CDC will not mandate quarantine for the American passengers. Prior to the virus's detection, the ship's operator says more than two dozen passengers from around the world, including the U.S., had already got off the boat and started traveling home. And because of that, health officials in at least six states now are tracking people who were on board or may have been exposed during international flights.
6: Fox's CB Cotton reporting, so far none of the people in the six U.S. states has shown any symptoms. Iran signaled it's still considering a U.S. peace proposal, even as officials accuse Washington of escalating the conflict in the Strait of Hormuz. Fox's Alex Hogan has more from the White House.
8: It comes as yesterday was a day of heightened military activity in the Strait of Hormuz. U.S. Central Command releasing footage of a U.S. fighter jet disabling two Iranian oil tankers trying to breach the American blockade yesterday. The military also says that it intercepted attacks, and President Trump told reporters that the ceasefire is still holding.
9: They trifled with us today. We blew them away. They trifled. I call that a trifle.
8: Britain's defense ministry says it's deploying a warship to protect ships in the waterway. One senior British official telling Fox that the HMS Dragon Type 45 destroyer is now in the Gulf.
6: A spokesperson for Iran says Tehran will respond to the peace proposal at the appropriate time. 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
6: Lots of questions about how a person was able to get onto the runway at Denver International Airport last night before being struck and killed by a plane.
13: The person who was hit and killed still remains unidentified. It's also unclear why they decided to scale the perimeter fence at Denver International Airport and stand in the path of an incoming jet. This all happened at around 11:19 Mountain Time last night. Frontier Flight 4345 was hurtling down the runway, taking off for Los Angeles when they struck the person. Smoke was reported in the cabin and passengers were evacuated via slides as a precautionary measure. In video taken during that evacuation, you can get a glimpse of the aircraft's engine damaged after the collision. The Airbus A321 was carrying 224 passengers and seven crew members. The runway where the incident happened was shut down for the investigation, and airport officials say they checked the fence line after the incident, finding it intact.
6: Fox's Max Gordon. Prosecutors in North Carolina say a 16-year-old girl will face murder charges as an adult because the crimes were so severe.
14: Due to the severity of the crimes, 16-year-old Star Grant is being charged as an adult in the deaths of her parents and grandmother. Also charged is 28-year-old Devin O'Neill Loving. They were arrested at a hotel in Gatlinburg, Tennessee. The relationship is unclear. The bodies discovered by deputies during a welfare check. Buncombe County Sheriff Quentin Miller.
15: All deceased from gunshot wounds.
14: A motive is unknown. Deborah Valentine, Fox News.
6: The Pentagon has begun releasing files on UFOs, tapping into public curiosity about unidentified phenomena, or UAPs. Now, these files that have been released feature some intriguing sights, such as a bright object making a 90-degree turn over Kazakhstan and Buzz Aldrin observing a light source during Apollo 11. But the experts warn all these videos can be misinterpreted. I'm Carmen Roberts. This is Fox News.
16: The WGY AccuWeather forecast. Clouds, a shower late tonight with the low at 51. Partly sunny, a shower in the area on Sunday. The high tomorrow at 65. Tomorrow night, rain, low 43. And then cloudy and cool on Monday with a high 60. Clouds and sun, a shower in spots on Tuesday afternoon. High Tuesday at 63. From the WGY Weather Center, I'm Steve Williams.
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0: Listen as Clay Travis and Buck Sexton recap another week of exposing hypocrisy and fight to protect our freedom. This is Clay Travis and Buck Sexton. Sound off.
1: Okay, let's get some good news, Buck. Hour number two underway. Let me hit you with a bunch of positivity. By the way, President Trump speaking right now in the White House live to military moms. We will see if he takes questions and certainly will update you if that occurs. Okay, so right off the top, the stock market is hitting record highs anew. As the S&P 500, the NASDAQ, the Dow is close to a record high, all reacting positively to potential peace in Iran. We will see what different directions this may go before all is said and done. But the price of oil and gas down about $7 today to about $95 a barrel. When the war started, gas was $68 a barrel. So this is significant to bring it back down. We talked yesterday about the idea that I threw out that some people liked and other people thought was crazy of the United States providing insurance to several of the tankers that are currently sitting, not moving, in the Strait of Hormuz. And we will continue to update you on how that is going. But rest assured, if you have 401ks, April was one of the best months we have seen for stocks in years. Stock market skyrocketed. And last year in April, you'll remember, they said, oh my goodness, President Trump's going to destroy the economy. And the reality is that the S&P 500 is up 2,400 points roughly since April of last year, which is a crazy increase, over 40% just since then. So all of that is underway on the economic front. Oil prices down and stock market to record high. So that is positive. Buck, also positive, there is right now, I think, a significant chance that certainly many southern states are going to be redrawing their congressional district maps, and that is going to have a potentially transformative impact on the House races coming up this fall. And let me tell you about this in particular. The state of Tennessee, while we are on the air, and I was following it, I was trying to zoom in to look at all the different districts. The state of Tennessee, while we are on the air, has released a brand new map, which would eliminate the so-called Democrat racially gerrymandered seat in Memphis and would deliver the entire state of Tennessee 9-0 from 8-1 for the Republican Party. Louisiana is redrafting and redrawing the lines in its state. Alabama is doing the same. South Carolina is as well. And so the impact here can end up being pretty substantial when you combine it with what went on down in Florida, where DeSantis redrew the maps. And we talked about with the House Speaker yesterday that new map. Buck, let me also tell you this. There is
2: I'm being hit with tidal waves of positivity. I'm like, oh my gosh, everything's so good. Clay, I can't handle all the good things. Keep it coming.
1: There is, I think, a lot of nervousness in Virginia about whether the map that they voted on to make a 10-1 advantage in Virginia is going to be legal. And as we are speaking, the FBI has raided the Senate pro tem of Virginia, the Democrat who is near the top of the Virginia State Senate. And there are substantial allegations of wrongdoing there, having to do with a lot of different fraud. Now, all of that, I would also put this in the positive category. Last night in Indiana, we called these guys out. We had Senator Banks on. We might need to have him on again because he led the charge on this. He may be listening right now as he's driving around in Indiana. Senator Banks said it's unacceptable what the Indiana Senate did, state Senate. And there are other many different of you listening to us right now who are Republicans in Indiana that were very frustrated by this, too. Indiana, as you see raw, naked partisan politics from so many different blue states and even purple states like Virginia, where Democrats currently have control, Indiana said, we don't want to violate norms. We're not going to redistrict. The Senate, I think the House passed it. The Senate there, several of the Republican senators said no. They basically got wiped out last night in the primary. And many of these races, Buck, were not remotely close. Five of them have lost their seats. One of them is, I am told, going to lose his seat before all is said and done. We'll see. Six of them swept out. And I think that a lot of people in Indiana are waking up this morning and saying, we're tired of having sort of what I would say, Buck, is the country club Republican element that has been unwilling to actually realize the fight that we're in. And so I just gave you a long litany. I know there's a lot of negativity and news and everything else, but sometimes all the positive gets snowed under. There's a lot of really positive things happening right now.
2: That was quite a list. I would say very, very impressive. You want me to bring us all down now?
1: Now, what do you have? What's the womp womp that you've got to...
2: Womp. Well, for one thing, this Iran negotiation, the framework of a deal that's going to leave the nukes to later. I told you guys this is what was going to happen the whole time. They're basically going to settle for the strait is opened and hostilities have ceased and we'll figure out the nuclear part later, which means the nuclear part's never really going to be figured out. That's what I think ends up happening with that. But I could be wrong. And other than that, I would like to see some mass deportations, which have not really happened. Not hearing a lot about that right now. That was a major promise of 2024, and it feels like that has been pushed a little to the wayside. I do think the gas prices are gonna start to come down substantially. I agree with that. So I don't have any. I'm trying to think of what else I could be really negative about. I'm looking for negativity right now. We're all gonna die. That is true. Sorry, we're all gonna die. That is a reality.
1: Hopefully not very soon.
2: Hopefully not from high gas prices. You know, that would, yes. I want to tie all these things together. But no, look, I think that last night was actually encouraging. The result in Indiana is encouraging for a lot of people who felt like Republicans. Here's the problem we've seen. Some of the worst Republican politicians we get. And by worst, I'll be specific here. I mean, the ones that are the quickest to betray important promises made to the base that they made perhaps even to get elected. Some of the worst Republicans come from red states, very red states. And there's a frustration, I think, for a lot, and that I'm talking about a lot of you right now who go through this with, you know, so we vote and we get these Republicans in and they don't do anything. People vote for, they don't pay attention to the primary. We get these rhinos. Okay, well, there was something of a capturing of the rhinos that occurred last night. And in Indiana, I know it's only a state Senate issue, but it affects Congress. So that's why it's a national issue, because of the redistricting. It shows you that there can be consequences for this. Clay, I don't think another red state legislature is going to say, we don't want to do redistricting because that would be mean, which is really the argument that, remember, we were in Indiana actually right around when this was going down. Yeah. We were asking people, they're like, hold on a second, why aren't they doing it? Like, oh, it's not collegial and feels like it's a little bit of spiking the football in the Democrats' face. It's like, can we do that times 1,000? Why aren't we doing that?
1: Yeah, look, I think what happened was Virginia ended those guys' political career. Trump was a big part of it, but I think a lot of Indiana Republicans saw what the nakedly partisan move of Virginia, and they said, you can't just keep getting punched in the face and say, well, that wasn't very nice. Well, you just broke my nose. There's blood running down my face. I wish you hadn't done that. But, oh, well, you violated protocols. I'm going to remain nonviolent. That's tough to take, right? And so, metaphorically speaking, we're getting punched in the face time after time. And I think a lot of people are fed up with it. I think Tennessee's fed up with it. Tennessee just said, hey, we're going to have a 9-0 state. We're going to make ourselves redder than we've ever been before. And you know what the great thing about this is, Buck? The entire original basis of federalism in this country was every state should be a laboratory. And states that make good decisions are going to get more people moving into them and are going to have more economic success. And states that make poor decisions are going to have fewer people moving there and are going to have less economic success. And I think we're getting a great experiment in federalism right now, because the states that are red are giving the people more economic freedom, lower taxes. You know what that's leading to? Better schools. We haven't talked about it. Have you seen the data coming out of Mississippi? Everybody has been kicking Mississippi in the teeth for years. They make fun of Mississippi, say Mississippi is not doing well. Mississippi is kicking everybody's ass in school now. And
3: amazing.
1: Even a New York Times columnist came out and said, wait a minute, black kids in Mississippi now are outperforming black kids in California. This is kind of a big story, because California is spending way more money to educate kids, and yet black kids in Mississippi are trouncing black kid performance in California. Again, the federalism argument here, it's a great story. The Mississippi Miracle, we talked about it with Linda McMahon on this program. You know what Mississippi said? Let's just get back to basic phonics.
3: We have cut 22, Nicholas Kristof, who's a whiny lib, but he says something that's correct here. Play it.
4: In our blue places, where we have governance, we have every bit as much of an affordability crisis, in part because of a stranglehold of regulations. And, you know, we talk a good game about the importance of education, and yet a black kid in Mississippi is 2.5 times as likely to be proficient in math and reading by fourth grade as a black kid in California. And so, I mean, do we need to look a little bit less at what the Trump administration is doing to harm working class families and look a little more in the mirror?
3: Can I just say their real answer, Clay, is they don't want to do that. They just want to say Trump is awful.
1: That's right.
3: Because the Democrat Party has truly become a party of Trump derangement syndrome, because it's so easy. Because what are you going to say? What are you going to say to Democrats in California who vote for you when it's, hey, the black kids in Mississippi, in their school system in Mississippi, are doing great, and our black kids here in California, in the, you know, the pinnacle of blue state governance and wealth, I might add, Mississippi is not a wealthy state.
1: No, that's,
3: are way behind the Mississippi kids. How do you explain that to the base of the Democrat Party?
1: It's a great story. It's a great story. I mean, and Mississippi should be taking victory laps, and everybody should be looking at Mississippi and saying, how, something you didn't expect to hear. How can we educate our kids as well as Mississippi is? But I mean, again, I think this is just a function. Governor Tate Reeves, the choices that they have made in Mississippi have benefited everybody. And by the way, most of those kids in Mississippi, the black kids, a lot of their parents are voting Democrat, but they're getting the benefit of Republican politics. And if I'm sitting around in California right now and I'm a black mom and dad and I'm paying high taxes and I'm sending my kids to California schools, and I hear that Mississippi schools are

0: dominating the performance that my kids are getting, I got a lot of questions to ask. And it goes to your point, yeah. Buck. If you actually have to provide results, the results of Democrat policies make everything worse for everybody. That's the reality.
1: Yeah, that's absolutely. That is the summation, sir. Counselor, the case rests. I mean, that's
0: But to your point, it is interesting to think about when Trump's gone and the great Satan and they can't point to him and everything else. What did Democrats actually stand for? That's going to be something they really have to grapple with, I think, in 28. Because just like being the party that hates Trump is not actually, first of all, very good in terms of policy, but also it doesn't exist anymore.
1: Well, this is like if you start to push some of these left-wing socialist types today on any of these issues, if they'll even engage, which they usually won't, you say, what exactly have you guys accomplished? And they'll be like, you know, the eight-hour workday. And it's like, wasn't it like 100 years ago? What have you guys done lately? Other than just mess everything up. All
0: what
1: you do is mess
0: exactly
1: everything up.
0: Exactly that you do here as one famous
1: the Bobs.
0: Savant might have said back in the day.

0: ultimately becoming a lieutenant and inspiring those around him with his leadership and humor.
1: Edward battled 9/11 related cancer for more than 3 years, leaving behind his wife, Kimberly, and their five children. In this 25th anniversary year of 9/11, we continue to see the toll that day is taking on heroes and their families.
0: Tunnel of Towers honored Edward by paying the McDonough family's mortgage. 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
1: Welcome back into Clay and Buck. Clay, do we still have Don and Christy? Because they were on.
0: Yes.
1: Let's hear from. Well, first let's hear from Don in Iowa. What's going on, Don?
8: Hi guys. Thank you for taking my call, Clay and Buck. Been listening to you both in the show and individually for years.
0: Many thanks.
1: Well, thank you, sir. Excellent taste.
8: Yeah. Yeah. Thank you. I'm a truck driver.
1: Actually, we love our truckers, man. We love you guys. 3 hours a day, so many of you. Sorry, keep going.
8: Well, I appreciate it. I'm actually in Missouri now. I crossed state lines, heading down for delivery. And you guys were talking about Mamdani and socialists or Democrats not understanding capitalism, and I want to respectfully disagree. When they asked Willie Sutton why he robs banks, he said, because that's where the money is. And Democrats absolutely understand capitalism. But as Margaret Thatcher once said, so the problem with socialism is you always run out of other people's money. And
9: thank you for
8: that's what
9: thank you.

0: calling in, Don. It is a great quote. I think to be, just to clarify a little bit there, appreciate your call. Thank you for listening. We're saying that they don't understand how business functions. We know, we understand that they understand that capitalism creates a lot of money. They just, they're thieves. I believe our friend Jesse Kelly just recently, I saw a clip of him. He's like, you got to understand, they just want to take your stuff. Like they have the thief mindset. And that is true. They just want to take your stuff. They want to come up with some rationale to take your stuff and say that it should go to them or someone else.
1: And then the math here does ultimately matter, because that's why I'm focused on people who, it's not a surprise, the more money you make, the more taxes you pay. Unfortunately, because of federal income taxes, all of us are required to pay a lot. If you're in the top 50% of earners, you pay a lot of federal income tax. Bottom 50% pays nothing. In fact, many of them actually get our money given to them. That's a whole nother story. All right. But on the actual tax for local jurisdictions, when you leave, there aren't that many people, when you actually look at the raw numbers, who make massive amounts of money that are funding New York City, LA, Chicago. Driving them out is destroying your fabric of your community, which is what Mom Donnie is doing.
2: Sanity in an insane world. 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
4: Hello, it's Anthony Constantino, fresh off of an incredible endorsement from President Trump. 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I'm going to speak to everybody in the district. 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It might be McDonald's. It might be something else. But show up Monday, 6 p.m. in front of the Vote for Trump sign for a major announcement from me.
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6: Fox News on Gary Albinger. A 3-day ceasefire is underway between Russia and Ukraine. Fox's Jared Halperin says it was announced after a meeting in Florida yesterday.
7: The ceasefire announcement comes a day after Special Envoy Steve Witkoff and Jared Kushner met with Ukraine's top negotiator in Miami.
6: The ceasefire is scheduled to end on Monday. It includes a 1,000-person prisoner swap between the warring countries. An Indianapolis police officer is hospitalized after being shot while responding to a shooting on the city's northeast side last night. The department's public information officer, Drew Brown.
8: Detectives with the Buncombe Sheriff's Office have charged 16-year-old Star Grant and 28-year-old Devon O'Neill Loving with 3 counts of first-degree murder and 1 count each of felony conspiracy to commit murder.
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9: The WGY AccuWeather forecast. Clouds, a shower late tonight with the low at 51. Partly sunny, a shower in the area on Sunday. The high tomorrow at 65. Tomorrow night, rain, low 43. And then cloudy and cool on Monday with a high 60. Clouds and sun, a shower in spots on Tuesday afternoon. High Tuesday at 63. From the WGY Weather Center, I'm Steve Williams.
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1: Welcome back in, Clay Travis, Buck Sexton Show. We are joined now by our good friend, Congressman Jim Jordan from Ohio. Congressman, I don't know that you're running around. You got a lot of busy things going on, but we've been talking a great deal on this program about the awful decisions made by politicians like Mamdani in New York City, the poor leadership being shown in California, Illinois, and how red states, and Ohio has become a red state, are thriving based on the rational decisions we all make. Y'all had a primary yesterday. What did the data from that primary show us, and how nervous, because we talked about this some yesterday, should we be about the outcome of both the governor and Senate races in Ohio, because the outcome there is going to be significant to show us how the midterms go.
2: Well, I mean, I think the good news was there were more Republicans show up to vote in a primary election in Ohio than there were Democrats. You know, as you've indicated, Clay, our state has been moving in a Republican direction. We used to be the bellwether state. You know, you didn't win the White House unless you won Ohio. It was 50-50, but President Trump won it by, I believe, 8.5, 8.5, 11.5, 16, 20, 24. So it's moved in a great direction. And like I said, we had more Republicans show up, even though the media is telling us, oh, the midterms are gone and the Democrats are going to win. So I took that as all good. Senator Husted's a good candidate, but he's got a tough opponent. He's got, you know, he's got Sherrod Brown, who's, I think we figured it up. He's been in elective office in Ohio, I think like 48 of the last 52 years. So he's known in this state. He has some of that sort of working class appeal that, you know, you find with Trump voters. But I think it'll just require President Trump to come to Ohio and help motivate Trump people to come out and vote for Senator Husted and, of course, Vivek, who's our gubernatorial candidate, who had a good day yesterday as well.
3: Yeah, I wanted to ask you about that. Vivek certainly has the backing of President Trump. He's got name recognition because of his run for president. He's got a lot of money, which he's did some self-funding of his campaign already based on the campaign disclosures. How are you feeling about that governor's race? Is that also really just he has to stay the course? Trump will show up and we'll get it done?
2: I think so. And Vivek's good on the stump. I mean, he's out there talking about how Ohio wants to move to get rid of the income tax, which I think is great. He's talking about school choice. He's talking about things that I think are good, important issues for families in this state. And he's running against Amy Acton, who is, as you guys know, has been given the name the Fauci of Ohio, because she was the health director for former governor or soon to be former governor DeWine during the whole COVID stuff. And she was almost as bad as Fauci. I mean, I remember she wanted to close golf courses, for goodness sake. So, you know, what's golfing is the definition of social distancing, for goodness sake. And she was one to close golf courses.
1: Especially when you see my 21. Shots, Congressman. I'm off on my own a lot.
2: Yeah, exactly. So it's like I feel good about that race too. And then we have the ninth district up in the Toledo area. Marcy Kaptur's been in Congress, you know, forever, and we got a chance, I think, to win that race as well. So you know, I feel pretty good in this redistricting effort that's going to now happen in the South in light of the Supreme Court decision. I think that's going to help us, and so I think we can sort of defy the historical trend and maintain the House and the Senate.
1: The Senate, obviously, for people out there who aren't paying attention, if Ohio holds on the Republican side, there's basically no math that allows the Democrats to take control of the Senate. I think you certainly see the map on both the House and the Senate side, but that, for people who may not be paying attention, the road to a majority for Democrats has to run through Ohio.
2: Yeah, you're exactly right. I mean, you know, if we can't, you know, keep North Carolina, if we don't take Georgia, if we would even lose Maine, and you know, if we don't pick up Michigan, which I think I don't think that's necessarily what the outcome is going to be. You're exactly right, Clay, that for the Democrats to get there, they got to get our state, and I think that's why you'll see, you know, I think the Democratic Senatorial Campaign Committee already reserved like $79 million for TV ads for Sherrod Brown here in Ohio, so it's going to be much like the last go around, where Senator Marino and Senator McCormick are good senators from Ohio, Pennsylvania. Those were like the most expensive races ever. I expect Ohio to be just like that.
3: Speaking of Congressman Jim Jordan of Ohio, I think you've got a hearing coming up, right, on dealing with some illegal immigration stuff, sanctuary city policies. We talk about that issue. That and the economy, I think, are the two most common things for us to talk about overall here on the show. There was huge focus on it in year one of the Trump presidency. I think that we got the Iran conflict, got some other things that have been getting a lot of attention recently. Are these deportations happening? Is the administration still focused on this? It feels like there's been a little bit of a let off the gas pedal, maybe, after Minneapolis and those lunatics confronting ICE people, ICE agents. Well,
2: no, I think there's still the focus, and certainly we have the focus. We've passed the Sanctuary Jurisdiction Shutdown Act out of our committee a few weeks back. We want that to be on the House floor here in the coming weeks and hopefully even get to the Senate and pass and become law. But I think it's important to understand what the Democrats have been doing. I mean, think about their plan. First, it was 4 years of just wide open border, 10 million migrants come into the country. Then they create sanctuary jurisdictions, which makes it difficult to remove those migrants when they commit another crime. And then they say, oh, we're not going to fund the guys who do the removing. We're not going to fund ICE. I mean, that's their plan. And now we have this guy, and we just wrote this guy a letter to get information from this Krasner DA in Philadelphia, one of these left-wing DAs. He's now threatening to arrest ICE agents. So first let in 10 million, then make it tough to apprehend them and deport them if they commit another crime, then don't fund ICE, and now, oh, we're going to go arrest you. As if it was, you know, it wasn't enough that they were, but the left-wing agitators were spitting on them and yelling at them and swearing at them and threatening them and doxing them and tracking them and all that stuff they did to them while they're out doing their job. That's how ridiculous it's gotten. So we're looking into both the DA in Arlington, Virginia there, or some of the crazy things going on there, letting these illegal migrants who've done crimes, letting them back out on the street instead of honoring the detainer. And the same with this Krasner guy in Philadelphia.
1: What did you think about the fraud story the Daily Wire came out with rooted in Ohio? Obviously, we've seen a lot of fraud stories. Minnesota was first up, a lot in California. But I think the fact that a state like Ohio, which, as you mentioned, is a red state that has gone for President Trump by substantial amounts, the fact that Ohio could have a lot of fraud is a sign of just how systemic and epidemic-like this entire fraud world is when it comes to healthcare.
2: Yeah, exactly. And you know, the second largest Somali population in the country is in the Columbus, Ohio area. And so you had sort of the same kind of thing that was going on in Minneapolis happening there. And now in Ohio it's different because, you know, you got Republicans, but also at the local level where you need to prosecute, of course, Franklin County and the city of Columbus are Democrats. So I want to look into this more, but yeah, this is as serious as it gets, and it looks like it could be every bit as bad as what was going on up in Minneapolis. So I expect our oversight committee to do some under Chairman Comer to do some work on this area as well and find out what we can about all this Medicaid fraud that was. But we knew this was the Medicaid. You knew it was the case. Elon with Doge understood this, but the left always, oh, healthcare. But when it's fraud, what you're doing is if you can stop that, you're actually going to help the people who truly qualify and who are in need of the Medicaid dollars.
1: You know, interestingly, there's many different things going on, but I'm sure you saw Arkansas cut their men's and women's tennis program.
2: I think you and I were texting about it.
1: College sports are just under siege. The budgets are falling apart. I talked about it on my FS1 show that's going to be up a little bit later today. You've been fighting on this, among many other things. What's the latest there?
2: Well, we think we're going to get the SCORE Act on the floor sometime later this month. That's talking with Leader Scalise. That's the goal. I feel like we got to get to use the sports, and we got to get a ball in play. You got to get some bill passed. One of the branch, you know, the House or the Senate, get something where, okay, now we're going to negotiate, work with the Senate, and see if we can get something to President Trump's desk that will help the situation. But yeah, when you see that, it's just so expensive. I don't know this for sure, but my guess is McIntosh, the AD at Wisconsin, where I went to school, you know, he left and he went to the Big Ten Conference. And maybe he's saying, like, this is such a mess. I want to go to one of the conferences where they seem to be doing okay. I don't know that was his reasoning, but you start to see all these things, Arkansas dropping men's and women's tennis. And, you know, just I hate to see it because, you know, that's where our Olympic movement comes from, these college athletes. And it's just frustrating. So hopefully we'll get that passed and get moving. Speaking of tennis, how is the 195-mile-an-hour serve, man? Buck, you were talking.
4: Oh.
2: Last Friday, I was listening to you, and the Animal Farm stuff was great. But then I heard you talking about, like, just laughing when I heard you say that. I don't know if you were promoting something or not, but we were listen to you guys.
3: Hey, I'm a Capos. We're selling blankets, baby. We have a blanket sponsor, okay? So you're darn right I'm cuddling with my beautiful wife under that blanket.
1: On Friday, Congressman. I had no idea Buck went so soft on us.
3: Let me tell you, when a guy can hit 110-mile-an-hour serve, if he wants to talk about his fluffy slippers, he's allowed
2: to. That's what I figured you were going to say. But then also, I appreciated we were driving. I happened to catch you on Monday too. We were in Indiana driving Monday, helping a colleague. But your analysis of antitrust and Spirit Airlines was, I think, right on target. Right on target.
3: Thank you.
4: It's super frustrating what happened there. Congressman.
3: We were sad that Elizabeth Warren went on the war path like she did. It was really disappointing because.
2: Burgess, because it would have been a fifth airline with competing with the big guys.
4: That's right.
2: How is that not helpful? And anyway, I appreciate what you said there, too, because we deal with this antitrust issue all the time.
3: Congressman, stay on it. Thanks for being with us, sir.
2: Bet. Thanks, guys.
0: Clay Travis and Buck Sexton on the front lines of freedom and truth.
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3: Welcome back in here to Clay and Buck. Give us a ring, 800-282-2882. Also, we will get to a bunch of talk backs. But do we have any live callers in line right this moment? You have the call.
1: We do.
3: We've
1: got a bunch that want to weigh in on the California situation. And then we've got a ton of talk backs. You guys have been sending us some amazing ones. We'll get to those in the third hour. But Dennis in Campo, California, you say you can see the border from your home. Is the sewage problem, we were talking about this awful sewage problem in the San Diego area, has it gotten worse? How would you assess it?
15: Well, Clay, yeah, it's gotten much worse. And our local TV stations are focusing on it, but we're not getting any help from Governor Newsom. We've sent delegations up. He says it's a federal problem. The federal administrators have come and looked at it. They've thrown a couple of dollars at it to just duct tape what's going on over there. And now they want to put a new tax on the November ballot to make San Diego citizens pay for repairs to the Tijuana water treatment plant, just a patch. Now, it's 1 million gallons a day going into the ocean. On the TV show, they show toilet paper. Yes, I know it's a family show. Turds floating down, high chairs, toilet seats, all kinds of trash. And you cannot get within 100 yards of it without wanting to vomit. It's really terrible, playing Buck.
3: I tell you, in my book, Manufacturing Delusion, I actually have a chapter where I start off talking about the border immigration, but specifically standing with Border Patrol at that border fence before Trump came in and reinforced it. The fence was like a 5 foot tall, kind of rusted out, rickety thing you could just walk through or jump over. But you look on the American side of the border and it's clean and quiet and orderly for the most part. And you just look across onto the Tijuana side of the border and it is an absolute third world mess.
1: Yeah.
3: And you have to ask, it's the same geography, same piece of land. Why is this like the difference between North and South Korea? Like, why is one side of this nice and the other side of it is very not nice?
1: I guess it's also unfortunate. I presume that the ocean streams in that particular area tend to move north, right? So that's my presumption. If we have a Tijuana situation where Mexican trash is shutting down American beaches, I just feel like it should be a bigger story. But I think it's also emblematic of California's inability to solve things. You can't keep the beaches open. You can't let people rebuild in a spectacularly, naturally beautiful area of Los Angeles like the Palisades that was utterly destroyed. And Christy in Utah grew up on the West Coast. Christy, I don't know what your age is, but I imagine that you've seen things get progressively worse as it's become more and more of a one-party state.
16: Yeah, I did. Both my parents are from California. My mom was raised in L.A. My dad was raised in the Bay Area. I grew up in Washington, central Washington, a town called Yakima, and we spent a ton of time in L.A., San Francisco, and Seattle. I actually lived in L.A. myself for 8 years, and during COVID, because it got so scary, I moved back to Utah because I came here to go to school. So I would say the Seattle that I saw when I was growing up is not the same that it is now. It was one of the most beautiful cities on earth, and it wasn't called the Emerald City for nothing. LA is a city that's near and dear, close to my heart, and I spent a ton of time in San Francisco, and they're all just exploding. It's just super depressing to watch what these beautiful cities have become.
1: Thank you for the call, Christy. And I think this is one of the things that's starting to unite a lot of people. Leave aside politics. When you are trying to go to a playground and there's homeless people, there's needles, there's filth, for lack of a better way to describe it, I just wonder, what's it going to take for people to say enough? You grew up in a city that finally said enough, and Rudy Giuliani, followed by Bloomberg, came in and really cleaned up New York City in a way that has allowed it to thrive and flourish. And it's like people just don't realize that their choices have consequences, and so they're a member of a tribe, and they won't acknowledge that the tribe's making awful choices.
3: Yeah, people don't want to admit that they've been wrong this whole time either. That's another part of it. And also give up the unearned virtue of supporting these policies. Like, yeah, I'm a nice person, so of course I think that homeless people should be able to live in tent encampments on the street as long as it's not where I live.
1: Yeah.
3: Which is really that not in my backyard philosophy is unfortunately central to so many Democrats all over the country. I don't want people to have to there's nothing that I want for other people that is a bad thing. There's something I want for other people that, you know, myself, I would say, hey, you know, I'm not going to go with that. It's like you're either on principle or you're playing a game.
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9: A slow-moving storm system will bring rounds of showers and thunderstorms across parts of the South and Gulf Coast, with some storms capable of heavy rain, gusty winds, and localized flooding from Texas into Louisiana and Mississippi. The southern plains could also see a few severe thunderstorms. Across the Midwest and Great Lakes, expect a mix of clouds, scattered showers, and mild temperatures, while the Northeast deals with periods of rain and cool conditions, especially across New England. Some afternoon clearing is possible farther south into the mid-Atlantic. Out west, it will stay mostly dry and warm, with temperatures climbing well above average across the desert southwest and parts of California. Fire weather concerns continue in a few dry and windy areas. Meanwhile, the Rockies see isolated mountain showers. And for Hawaii, unsettled tropical moisture could trigger heavy rain and flash flooding concerns on some islands. And that's a look at your national forecast. I'm Jim Forbes.
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11: I in the Strait of Hormuz as the U.S. waits on a proposed peace plan that Tehran is now reviewing. Fox's Alex Hogan has details from the White House.
12: The White House says that as they're waiting for this, the ceasefire is still holding at this time. There's also a lot of other military activity taking place. U.S. Central Command releasing footage of a U.S. fighter jet disabling two Iranian oil tankers trying to breach the American blockade. CENTCOM also says that American forces have redirected 58 commercial vessels and disabled four since April 13th. One senior British official telling Fox the HMS Dragon Type 45 destroyer now is in the Gulf. The UK's Ministry of Defense today says that the ship will support efforts to clear mines and protect ships.
11: CENTCOM says despite the fighting, which President Trump has described as love taps, that blockade will stay in place. America's listening to Fox News.
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15: Guests.
11: Homeland Security Secretary Mark Wayne Mullen spoke today to reporters in Kansas City, Missouri, and he said Customs and Border Protection and Immigrations and Customs Enforcement must be fully funded by Congress. He blamed Democrats for the record-breaking DHS lapse in funding, which led to an historic partial government shutdown.
16: 76 days the Democrats kept the Department of Homeland shut down, yet they still wanted their backyard protected. They still wanted to make sure that their state, their constituents were secure.
11: Last week, President Trump signed legislation to fund the department in a bill which did not include funding for ICE or CBP. 17 Americans from a hantavirus-stricken cruise ship are headed for quarantine in Nebraska, while health officials in six states monitor dozens more for potential exposure. Director of National Institutes of Health, Dr. Jay Bhattacharya on Fox and Friends Weekend.
17: This is, again, not like COVID. And the CDC has been working very closely with our international partners, our state and local partners. We have a team on the ground that's going to help these 17 Americans, bring them back to a facility in Nebraska. Had a great call with the governor of Nebraska this morning. It'll be self-isolation. None of these folks have any symptoms at all.
11: Passengers from a dozen countries disembarked last month, sparking a global scramble to trace the potential exposure. Health officials in New Jersey are also monitoring two residents for potential exposure to hantavirus following international air travel. State authorities say the pair came into contact with an infected passenger from the cruise ship, but neither is currently showing symptoms. While the specific Andy strain can be spread between humans, officials continue to stress that the risk to the public is still very, very low. Russia held a scaled-back Victory Day parade today. It lasted just 45 minutes. It had no tanks or heavy armor on display, but it did have North Korean soldiers joining the march for the first time, and President Vladimir Putin hailed his troops as a three-day ceasefire with Ukraine continues to hold. I'm Daria Albinger. This is Fox News.
18: The WGY AccuWeather forecast. Clouds, a shower late tonight with the low at 51. Partly sunny, a shower in the area on Sunday. The high tomorrow at 65. Tomorrow night, rain, low 43. And then cloudy and cool on Monday with a high 60. Clouds and sun, a shower in spots on Tuesday afternoon. High Tuesday at 63. From the WGY Weather Center, I'm Steve Williams.
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2: Everybody, got a few things to dive into with you, including the Secretary of State / National Security Advisor / Director of U.S. Aid and International Development / et cetera, / DJ Marco Rubio held a press briefing yesterday. And he talked a bit about some of the top issues affecting the country. Let's get into some of this because this is now people who say to us, well, we need to focus here at home. The price of gas is directly correlated to the situation in Iran, the Strait of Hormuz. We all know that. So the sooner this thing gets to a level, and I think there was already a bit of a price drop today, this morning, right? Clay, you're watching this stuff very closely. So you've already seen that the movement towards some kind of more permanent situation, or even if it's semi-permanent, has brought the price down a bit. And this is, I think, the biggest vulnerability that Republicans have, one of the biggest vulnerabilities for sure, going into the midterm election. So with all of that said, it really matters to us here at home, first of all, because you're paying a lot. You've got a 50-60% jump in the price of gas you're putting in your car. It also affects the price of a lot of other things in the store, especially over time that gets priced in. And so we want to get this fixed. And here's where Marco Rubio, who I think has been a steadying presence of Trump's top advisors, especially on, well, he's the Secretary of State, especially on foreign policy matters, though. This is cut 13, and he's saying, look, we're basically in the final, we're in the cleanup, shake hands, finish this thing off phase of it. Play 13.
0: Operation Epic Fury is concluded. We achieved the objectives of that operation. We're not cheering for an additional situation to occur. We would prefer the path of peace. What the president would prefer is a deal. He would prefer to sit down, work out a memorandum of understanding for future negotiations that touches on all the key topics that have to be addressed, a full opening of the strait so the world can get back to normal. And he preferred that be negotiated through the route that Steve and Jared have been working and that all of us have been supporting. That's the route he prefers. That is so far not the route that Iran has chosen. And so the result has been that the United States has to do something about the fact that we're the only nation on earth that can do anything to open up a lane within the Straits of Hormuz to get product and to rescue these people that are trapped in there. And that's what we're undergoing now.
2: Clay, he also said that there's not nearly enough outrage, whether here at home from the media or around the world, about the fact that on what basis does Iran think it has the right to just tell every country you're not safe bringing your shipping into this international waterway? This is cut 12.
0: Right now you have a country who is unlawfully, criminally, and illegally taking possession of an international waterway and blowing up commercial vessels and putting mines in the water. I don't know if people appreciate like how outrageous this is, how unacceptable it is that any country would fire and try to sink commercial vessels or put mines in the water. Both of these things are illegal.
2: In classic Middle East Islamic terrorist fashion, Clay, they're taking the strait hostage. That's what's been going on here. And it just shows you, I think, more about what we're dealing with the Iranian regime that's in charge. They'll do anything.
1: Not only that, Buck, I watched a lot of that Marco Rubio press conference yesterday, which came right after we went off the air. Trump has put together maybe the best communication team that we have ever seen across cabinet. Think about how bad Democrats are at explaining anything. And how rarely any of them ever stand up and take real questions that are designed to trip them up or create challenging arguments to make. Whether, I mean, that same yesterday morning, Buck, Hegseth took long-term questions, long-form questions for a while. Rubio did. We know J.D. Vance is very skilled at it. Trump himself is very solid. I just think making people aware of why we have to do the things that we do from a media that is not going to be very helpful is a huge part of the challenge that the Trump administration faces, and frankly, that everybody's going to face going forward. And there is a elite cadre of communicators that President Trump has brought to bear here. But this also ties in with a lot of the discussion we were having yesterday. It's great that oil and gas prices have come back down $6. There's optimism that we may have a peace agreement of sorts sooner rather than later. You've also got, like I said, stock market prices soaring to all-time record highs. But I think this is where I kind of pull back a little bit. The challenge on this, as you have been saying for some time, is Iran can agree to things. Can you trust them to follow through on anything that they say to any degree?
2: Nope, not at all. This is where I think this becomes a huge... I'm just telling you, we all know this. I don't think any of you would even really disagree. A memorandum with Iran is not worth anything the moment the Iranians think they can get away with getting out of it or ignoring it or double-crossing us. That's who we're dealing with. That's always who we've been dealing with. So now you might say, well, so how is that even different from a final status agreement? The final status agreement would be something like, we have inspections on this timeline. You're giving us all the uranium, right? There are things, there are concrete steps that could be a true, essentially, surrender by the Iranian regime as it pertains to nukes, nuclear ambitions, all of that. If they do any halfway measure and the Trump administration says, see, we've agreed to, I've told you this all along, we've agreed to agree to something else in the future. Yeah, okay, we've kicked their asses for a while, and their military is a joke compared to ours and all this other stuff. We took out a lot of their leadership. They're going to replace that leadership. Once the oil flows, they're going to have plenty of money. They're going to start rebuilding all of their stuff, and we're going to be dealing with this again. I don't know how long, but that is the reality. And anyone who's telling you otherwise is, I think, living in a bit of a fantasy land. So what would be the reason for Trump to do that with the team? They want to bring gas prices down. They don't want to get crushed in the midterm elections. And they want to take this off the table as an economic issue. The Iranians know that. So this is really the negotiation that's happening right now. Currently, we still have the blockade of Iranian stuff in place. Now, maybe, Clay, the idea is we're going to leave this pressure on them such that they reach tank tops, which is a phrase that I have learned researching this, where you no longer can even put oil in any of the places where you can store oil. And then you can't take it out of the ground. And then you have, I don't even know how this all works other than basically your oil comes to a screeching halt, you know, oil business. And, that is a big problem. And then essentially, if we've destroyed the Iranian oil economy for the foreseeable future, well, then we've just impoverished the whole country. So maybe that is Trump. I mean, maybe that is Trump's actual final stage here. Is we're not just going to destroy your nuclear program. We're going to irreparably cripple your economy if you don't agree.
1: So there's a couple things that stand out here. I don't know if you saw this report, but one of the Biden team actually came out and said, yeah, we understood that we were going to have to strike Iran at some point in the second term. And, you know, Democrats have come out and said, oh my goodness, how dare Trump do this and everything else. I actually thought that was an interesting statement because it does suggest that American intelligence is pretty consistent across parties, that there was something that was going to have to be done with Iran. The question that I think is going to loom is, to what degree are the people who come to power actually able to direct consistently Iran? I don't know the answer to that. I think the Trump team has no idea. We've wiped out so many of their leadership. How much of that is going to devolve into an internal power struggle in that country? Internal power struggles in countries typically mean that the country itself is not doing well, which increases the overall pressure internally for something to kind of blow. And by the way, it could blow in either a good or a bad direction. But I think your analogy you made a while back of basically we're just going to have to keep mowing the grass with Iran if we want to keep them from being North Korea is the most likely outcome based on what seems to be going right now, that Trump may have taken care of Iran for the rest of his term. But come 2029, when a new president comes into office, this is not necessarily going to be a situation that has been resolved, and we're going to continue to have to deal with it.
2: And people are going to point out that if it is not resolved, then the actual mission has not been accomplished. The actual stated mission by the administration, which is that Iran will never, ever be able to get a nuclear weapon. So, you know, it's a little bit of a mixed bag situation. Now, again,
1: to be fair, other than wiping out this administration and having a brand new administration come in that's going to work with the United States, it's virtually impossible to get Iran to give up its pursuit of a nuclear weapon because having a nuclear weapon is eminently rational for them.
2: Yeah,
1: because
2: course.
1: If they had one, they would be able to stay in power forever, right? So I think it's sometimes you have to kind of take a step back, and we can all agree, like, man, it would suck if Iran had a nuclear weapon. They could be like North Korea. But it was eminently reasonable of North Korea to get a nuclear weapon, and it's eminently reasonable of Iran to get a nuclear weapon, because if they had one, we wouldn't have done what we just did to them. nor would Israel.
2: Well, and a big part of this debate all along has been, if Iran got a nuke, would they first strike Israel? I mean, this really gets to the heart of it. It's not just, this is why it's different than North Korea, at least in the analysis of some people. Now, there are, I think, like Mearsheimer wrote some article years ago where he was saying that that's crazy. I mean, there are people out there in the foreign policy, a lot of them in the foreign policy establishment, who say that Iran is rational enough that they wouldn't do that because a first strike on Israel would result in nuclear retaliation against Iran. And so what's the, you know, you're essentially in a U.S. Soviet 1950 something to 1980 something Cold War standoff. So maybe that would create some form of stasis. But Israel obviously doesn't want that, doesn't feel comfortable or safe with that. And so they're trying to prevent that from happening. But that's why this is so, you know, India got nukes, wasn't supposed to have them. Pakistan has nukes. In fact, India and Pakistan having nukes, people kind of are really only concerned.
3: A little bit nervous there.
2: They're really only concerned that they're going to use them on each other, though, right? But that's the way things have gone there. So it's going to be interesting to see what happens with this deal. I'm just telling you, though, if we get a deal to make a deal, the Iranians are living to fight. The regime is living to fight another day. That is just the truth. Someone can get mad at me for saying it, but I'm right. If Trump implodes the whole Iranian oil economy such that it would take years and years to rebuild and they won't have access to hard currency reserves because they wouldn't make a deal, that's a different situation. But now you're talking about turning Iran into like Yemen, which is really the poorest Middle East country because it has really no natural, it doesn't even have enough water. That's a whole different situation you will have created there. So I don't know. It's going to be interesting to see how it plays out. A lot of optimism from the administration, though.
1: Positive S&P 500 just hit a new record high. So yeah. the end result may be that the mow the grass strategy for years to come with Iran is basically what the markets have priced in. And so this result is kind of what they're anticipating.
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0: Off of an incredible endorsement from President Trump, I'm inviting you to a major event on Monday, May 11th, in front of the Vote for Trump sign. I'm going to speak to everybody in the district. There's going to be free food, as always. Everybody loves free food. The president gives people free food, though I do the same thing too. It might be McDonald's, it might be something else. But show up Monday, 6 p.m., in front of the Vote for Trump sign for a major announcement from me.
1: Paid for by Constantino for Congress.
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13: Welcome back in, Clay Travis, Buck Sexton Show. Appreciate all of you hanging out with us. Buck is running out. He is headed to D.C. Producer Ali said Rush used to say that he has top secret meetings, so Buck will be engaged in top secret meetings, but he will be on the show tomorrow from D.C. So just FYI, he's headed to the airport. We have got a ton of you that sent us awesome talkbacks. And I want to make sure that we run through many of these because so many of them were super interesting. And I'm scrolling through. Guys, let's just start, if we can, with, with A, I believe, which is the first of the talkback crew. And this is Frank in Arizona. And we were talking about brilliant military maneuvers, and so many of you have talked back. Cut A.
14: Yeah, Frank in Arizona. It's a little before our time, but anything Alexander the Great ever did was probably the most brilliant tactician that ever lived. Usually about 20,000 men in his army going up against hundreds of thousands, if not a million men in Persian armies and Oriental campaigns.
13: We were talking about American military maneuvers, but yes, Alexander the Great, kind of a significant military figure. Sean in San Diego, cut B.
15: The greatest move in military history, I believe, is done by Brigadier General Buford. He stopped the advance of the Southern troops at Gettysburg to give the Union the high ground in that battle.
13: Oh, man. I could talk all day about the Battle of Gettysburg. That is my wheelhouse. I did Civil War, Sleepaway.

0: a history camp at Gettysburg back in the day. And that was absolutely just every aspect of that battle. Super interesting. I would point out that Buford may have chosen the battleground of Gettysburg, but it was the failure of Ewell to take Culp's Hill on the first day when there was no one there at all on the top of it, because Ewell had taken over. This goes into the weeds for Stonewall Jackson. They had split that corps, and Stonewall Jackson would have taken Culp's Hill. And frankly, I think the South would have won the war if Stonewall Jackson hadn't been killed, shot by his own troops at the Battle of Chancellorsville after what I argued was maybe the greatest military maneuver of all time. I think Stonewall Jackson at Gettysburg, Lee wins that battle, and the South may well have won the war. I did want to clear up one thing that I said yesterday. I got the name wrong of the general that was in charge at the at Bastogne, who was refusing to surrender. And a lot of you have continued to weigh in there. I said Mad Anthony Wayne. Mad Anthony Wayne was a Revolutionary War general. And if you go back and look at the Battle of the Bulge, it was a different Anthony McAuliffe, for responsible for saying nuts. Somebody emailed me that. A couple of you did. I got the general wrong there. So I got Anthony right, but not Anthony Wayne, Anthony McAuliffe. That may be the nerdiest, of the corrections that we've ever had. I'll play some more of those cuts for you before the show is over. We're going to be joined by Frank Siller of Tunnel to Towers, and we'll talk about the 25th anniversary of 9/11 and what he has planned for that 25th anniversary of 9/11 when we come back.
1: You can handle the truth. More Clay Travis and Buck Sexton coming up.
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7: Fogg's on Carmen Roberts. A scary night for passengers on a Frontier Airlines flight. Taking off from Denver International, the plane struck and killed a pedestrian on the runway.
8: Smoke was reported in the cabin, and passengers were evacuated via slides as a precautionary measure. The identity of the person, though, is still unknown.
7: Fox's Max Gordon. The U.S. says despite ramped-up military action in the Strait of Hormuz, the ceasefire is holding, but Democrats are blasting the Trump administration over the wide-ranging cost of the war.
9: 13 service members killed, hundreds wounded, thousands of civilians killed. The global economy in freefall, you know, gas prices, fertilizer, all of that had happened, and we hadn't gotten any closer to accomplishing our goals.
7: Congressman Adam Smith on MS Now's The Weekend. 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
14: The WGY AccuWeather forecast: clouds, a shower late tonight with a low at 51. Partly sunny, a shower in the area on Sunday. The high tomorrow at 65. Tomorrow night, rain, low 43. And then cloudy and cool on Monday with a high 60. Clouds and sun, a shower in spots on Tuesday afternoon. High Tuesday at 63. From the WGY Weather Center, I'm Steve Williams.
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34: 11, 2001, you know, my brother was a New York City firefighter. He just finished his night tour in his firehouse in Squad 1 in Brooklyn. It was on his way home to play golf with my brother Russ, my brother George, and myself. The four brothers were going to have a round of golf, and he heard on his radio scanner that the North Tower was hit. So we turned his truck around, called his wife, said to him, tell my brothers I'll try to catch up with him later, and went back to his firehouse, you know, and got his gear. So he drove to the mouth of the Brooklyn Battery Tunnel. It was closed for security reasons. So he strapped 60 pounds of gear on his back. He ran through the Brooklyn Battery Tunnel, which is 1.7 miles long, up West Street, into the South Tower, and going up those stairs and saving people. He gave up his life. And, you know, the thing about my brother Stephen, and he was the youngest of seven of siblings. He was our little brother, but a lot younger than we were. He was our little miracle when he was born. My oldest brother was 24 years older than him, and I was 14 years closest in age, and I was 14 years older than him. So he was our little miracle. He was married, had five beautiful children, all under the ages of nine and under. And he made a tremendous sacrifice. So as a family, we just didn't want his legacy or his life or his sacrifice, I should say, end there. And we decided we were going to do small acts of kindness and start a foundation with small acts of kindness in his honor and his memory and of all those who perished on that day.
0: 25 years later, and I know this is going to stagger a lot of people, but college kids now been born, raised, graduated from college post 9/11. Some young lawyers have now been born and been raised and graduated post 9/11. How well do you think kids these days understand what happened on 9/11? It's ancient history to some of them. What do they know based on your experience?
34: Well, this is what I know. The people that I deal with all the time, the people who donate to the foundation and those who serve our country or our communities, their families know. There's no question about it. Their kids know. They're involved in a way that I would like to see most of America to be involved, to be quite frank with you. But there's many families that have no clue of really what happened on September 11, 2001. And that is why it is so important on what we're doing. I want to say that we've been trying to get the word out there to young kids for a long time. We have a curriculum right now that's on our website, t2t.org. You could download it. It's age appropriate, K through 12. It is incredible, the stories of 9/11 that we have on our website, because our first mission was always to honor the sacrifice and to never forget. Never forget. And they're not just words with us. We mean it. And we prove it by having all this at your fingertips, literally, to find out the stories of 9/11. If you're a parent and you're listening, go to t2t.org and download whatever your age kid, and you could tell them what happened on 9/11. If you're a teacher, do it for your classroom. If you're a principal, do it for your school. You know, and we've had millions of people have done it so far. But this year, because it's the 25th anniversary, we were given a large I-beam from the South Tower. It's 26 feet long, 16,900 pounds is what it weighs. It's an incredible, impressive looking piece of steel and concrete. And we're taking that all over the United States to make sure, shine a light on what happened 25 years ago.
0: If people are, and I'm sure Buck and I at different points in time will be involved in this, but if people are interested in the Steel Across America tour, kicked off this past weekend, Ground Zero, how many different places are you going?
34: There's approximately 35 stops. There might be a few more in there, but 35 that are planned right now. And we've been working on this for 15 months. So this is not something that is just thought of and say, hey, wouldn't it be nice? No, this is a very thought out process that we have going that to make sure that we honor the sacrifice. Where are we going? We're going to so many important places. Like you said, we started at Ground Zero just this past Saturday. Was the first day that we started the event. I was with one of my brother's five kids. His youngest son, Stephen Jr., was there. He spoke, helped kick off the steel. We had an unbelievable honor guard. We had 343 firefighters with the banners of those who died on 9/11, the 343 firefighters who died, pictures of them, the police officers, banners of them who died, Port Authority police officers, court officers, And that was the honor guard, basically, of us walking from Ground Zero and then down Broadway with this beautiful truck that we designed and that is carrying the sacred piece of steel. And why am I saying it's sacred? There's many reasons why it's sacred. Number one, it's part of history that it was at Ground Zero. It was in the South Tower. South Tower is where I lost my brother. My brother's body was never recovered. It has the soul of so many different people, my brother for sure, it has in that piece of steel. And I want people, Clay, I want people who go to the steel, and we have steps that they can go up and touch the steel. I want them to put their hand on it. I want them to feel the sacrifice that was made that day. I want them to feel that these men and women were running in these buildings, saving people, and gave up their lives and left their families behind. I want them to feel the resolve they had in the strength of America ever since, and that so many, 7,000 men and women have died on the global war on terror ever since. So I want them to feel that when they put their hand on that steel, and that's why it is so important that it's going around all over the United States. This coming Thursday, we're going to be in, tomorrow, we're going to be in Shanksville, Pennsylvania, where Flight 93, the 40 heroes that took the plane down, Todd Beamer's famous words, let's roll. You hear these guys didn't let these hijackers fly it into the Capitol or wherever it was going, maybe the White House, didn't let it go, took the plane down and saved people on the ground. The first heroes of 9/11 were in that Flight 93. And we're going to be there tomorrow with some family members. I walked there. I think you recall this. 5 years ago, I walked from the Pentagon to Shanksville to Ground Zero to commemorate the 20th anniversary of 9/11. And now we're doing this with the piece of steel all across America.
0: Where will you be on 9/11, the 25th anniversary, this fall?
34: So I'm going to answer that by saying where I'm going to be on 9/9 first. On 2 days beforehand, we're going to be down at the White House with the steel, with a couple thousand people, invitation only. And the president is going to be joining us, and we're going to have a ceremony there. From there, we have an honor guard, a motorcade of fire trucks, police cars, motorcycles. They're going to go up Highway 95, Route 95, all the way up to New York. And on 9/11, that piece of steel is going to be with me on the Brooklyn side of in New York. And I'm going to escort it with my family through the tunnel, just like my brother ran through that day, through that tunnel 25 years ago. And we're going to have a beautiful ceremony right there at Ground Zero afterwards. So it's a perfect way to start it. We started at Ground Zero, and we're going to end it at Ground Zero for this piece of steel. And it means a lot to a lot of people. The reaction we're getting, Clay, is overwhelming.
0: We're talking to Frank Siller, Tunnel to Towers. You can join Buck and me in joining in donating to Tunnel to Towers. By the way, President Trump news brief, unexpected, according to Fox News, Trump event in the Oval Office. I would think maybe it would have something to do with Iran. That's just me speculating. But we will follow that if it happens before the end of the program. If it does not, I'm sure Sean Hannity will be talking about it. But since I see that headline come up, you've known President Trump for a long time. Most people out in the audience will not get the opportunity to meet President Trump. They see him from afar. What's he like from your experience, Frank?
34: I'm going to give you just one little quick little story. Somebody was doing a fundraiser at Mar-a-Lago for us about a month ago. And the president was having dinner there. Now, the fundraiser was for Tunnel to Towers. He heard about it. I went up to say hello to him. He was having dinner. He got up and came over to me. He goes, Frank, I understand you have a big event going on downstairs. Let's go down and say hello to them. He goes downstairs. I walked down there with him. Right? I didn't ask him to go down there and talk to everybody and do this. He goes downstairs. He walks in and he starts talking about the Tunnel to Towers Foundation and all the work that we're doing, how we help, catastrophically injured service members. We build them smart homes, pay off the mortgages to Gold Star families and fallen first responders. He starts going through the litany of things that the Tunnel to Towers Foundation does. And then he says, and for the 25th year, they have this piece of steel coming all over the United States, and they're coming to the White House. Because I met him in the Oval Office, and I told him about the steel. And I said, Frank, oh, my God, yes, I want this to come to the White House, and it's so important that we do.

0: it to make sure we never forget. He lost a lot of friends that day. He's a New Yorker. He's a regular guy. He does so much for so many people, and he's done a lot for the Tunnel to Towers Foundation, for sure. He loves America. He cares about those who serve our country and those who serve our community, and he has their back, and he proves it every single day.
1: All right, I'll leave it with this, and you guys do incredible work, and again, Buck and I are going to be doing a bunch to continue to help raise money during this 25th anniversary year. I know you have 7 grandkids, 6 of them are big sports fans. Do any of them have the misfortune to be New York Mets fans?
0: My brother Steven was the biggest New York Met fan that you can believe, that you could absolutely
1: But you're a
0: believe.
1: Yankees guy, right? You're a Yankees guy.
0: I'm not. I am not a Yankees guy.
1: Oh, I thought you were a Yankees guy.
0: No. I'm not. I don't care about.
1: Well, you have so many Yankees at the Tunnel to Towers events. They love you. I thought surely Frank's got to be
0: Wells.
1: A Yankees fan. That's true.
0: David Wells is doing a golf outing for us on Monday. He's a great guy. And Andy Pettit, you know, he did the PSA for me. But so have Alonzo. Sorry. He did stuff for me. And Terry Collins and John Franco. So we have a lot of big athletes that have done a lot of stuff for us, for the Tunnel to Towers Foundation. I'll tell you what fan I am. I'm a fan for anybody who is willing to help those who need the kind of help that these families need, that pay the ultimate sacrifice for our country, and their families need to be taken care of. And if they're out there trying to help Tunnel to Towers Foundation, because they know we don't waste their money, you donate $11 a month and we do it on the back of $11 a month, and they're pushing that for us, you know, from Stallone that does it, Mark Wahlberg who does it for us, Kevin James. That does it. You know, it's incredible.
1: For people who want to donate, where can they go?
0: T2T.org. Very simple.
1: T2T.org. By the way, I said that I thought Trump might be having a press conference to talk about the Iran situation. It's actually the UFC. So he's got a bunch of UFC fighters probably for the June event. All right. There you go, Frank. It's going to be a big one. On the lawn.
0: I was invited already.
1: That's going to be a heck of one. So that, I'm sure he'll address other things, but there is a UFC title belt on the Resolute desk right now for President Trump's press conference. Frank, keep up the good work. We encourage everybody out there, go donate, and we look forward to helping you this fall.
0: Thank you. As always, Clay. God bless.
2: Truth after truth, the revelations continue. Clay Travis and Buck Sexton. Coming up.
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0: Welcome back in, Clay Travis, Buck Sexton Show. My thanks to Frank Siller, also to our buddy Jim Jordan, congressman from Ohio. Trump is talking about the UFC 250 event, but we do have record high stock prices. We'll see if he takes questions about anything other than the UFC. I'm sure Sean Hannity will keep you updated on that on many of the same stations. Let me try to hit a bunch of your podcast talkbacks. Many of them are great. Danny in South Carolina, podcast listener D.
1: Clay, this is Danny from South Carolina. I'm going to tell you something, buddy. You are a fool if you are going to go swim in the ocean. Swimming around in a shark's food dish is probably not the ideal situation. Just saying.
0: That is not a bad play. Let's see. Podcast listener Brian in God's country, Franklin, Tennessee, says he liked yesterday's show a lot. A lot of good positive feedback. Gee.
2: Got to give you guys an A today. It was one of the best shows you guys have ever done. It started with the Tennessee man deadliest catch lobsters. That was awesome, Buck. I was hoping somebody was going to pick up on that.
0: I got to be honest with you. Lobsters, crabs, they're all the same thing. Fran in Bloomfield, New Jersey, WOR, New York City land. What you got for us?
3: Hi, guys. Love the show. Thank you, Buck, for using the proper verbiage when you said, join Buck and me against hate. So many people would have said, join Buck and I. And it's not correct. It's Buck and me. Take out the additional person. Join me in fighting against hate. Join Buck and me.
0: There's a lot of grammar people here, but I do think I've gotten better at I and me. Buck and me, not Buck and I. Podcast listener Kimmy in Virginia says good riddance to the Virginia State Senator being raided today. 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
0: Oh, there you go, gunpoint.
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5: Oh.
16: The U.S. and Iran say the ceasefire is holding despite a flare-up of attacks in and around the Strait of Hormuz. Fox's Alex Hogan has more from the White House.
21: U.S. Central Command says as of today, American forces have redirected 58 commercial vessels and disabled 4 since April 13th. Today, one senior British official tells Fox the HMS Dragon Type 45 destroyer now is in the Gulf to protect ships in the waterway. The U.K.'s Ministry of Defense today explains that the ship will support efforts to clear mines and, again, protect ships.
16: In other news, a Hall of Fame manager for the Atlanta Braves has died.
22: The team announced today that Hall of Fame manager Bobby Cox has died. Cox had short stints with the Braves and the Toronto Blue Jays in the 70s and 80s before returning to Atlanta in 1990. The Braves won 14 straight division titles and a World Series championship in 1995, the last year that Ted Turner owned the team. Turner died on Wednesday at the age of 87. Bobby Cox ended his career in 2010, ranking 4th in all-time wins. Bobby Cox was 84 years old.
16: And a statement by the Atlanta Braves says that Bobby was the best manager to ever wear a Braves uniform. They also called his legacy unmatched. New graduates entering the workforce may want to choose their first step carefully. Fox's Chris Foster explains.
1: As college graduates look for work, a study from Wallet Hub finds some entry-level jobs offer a clearer path to success. Researchers looked at starting pay, opportunity, growth potential, and job risk, and found top roles include computer hardware engineer, certified nursing assistant, and entry-level engineering jobs. The report says those positions stand out for strong demand, solid pay, and long-term career growth. Researchers add that fields tied to healthcare, infrastructure, and technology continue to offer some of the strongest early career opportunities in today's changing job market.
16: I'm Carmen Roberts. This is Fox News.
2: The WGY AccuWeather forecast for the overnight: clouds and a passing shower, a low at 51. Sunday, periods of clouds and sun, a shower in the area, the high at 65. Sunday evening, occasional rain, low 43. Clouds and cool on Monday with a high 60. And then partly sunny, a shower in spots for Tuesday, the high at 63. From the WGY Weather Center, I'm Steve Williams.
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2: This is Handle on the Law, marginal legal advice where I tell you, you have absolutely no case. Here's another one. The Trump administration, as he fights his alleged enemies and in some cases real enemies, real enemy. James Comey is the former FBI director who has gotten into no small fight with the president. And Comey is one of the big enemies of the president, has been perceived. And the one of the things that the president has is the Department of Justice, and can and does use it as his personal law firm, where he'll point to an enemy and go, you go after that person. And I don't care what basis. I don't care what legal basis you go after that person. I want it done. And of course, the Department of Justice does exactly that. It used to be fairly independent. There is a firewall that is normally drawn between the executive branch and certain agencies. For example, the Fed, theoretically supposed to be independent. The FBI, somewhat independent. The presidency leaves the FBI alone and lets it do its own thing. Certainly the Department of Justice. Well, that's all disappeared. Now, all of these agencies are simply an arm of the executive, that is the administration. So now we have FBI Director James Comey. And he, about a year ago, had been indicted for lying to Congress, but that was tossed out. It was in front of an investigative committee, and the government said he was lying to Congress, and that case was thrown out for technical reasons, mainly because the attorney involved, the district attorney, not the district attorney, I'm sorry, the U.S. attorney who was in that district was illegally there, claimed that she was the U.S. attorney when she was not. Okay, so they threw that case out. So let's find another one if we can. And son of a gun, they found another one. And here's what ended up happening. Comey is walking along the beach in North Carolina, and according to him, he stumbles on this shell formation. You know how people together shells together in different formations, and you make sayings, and you build little mountains, and whatever you do with shells. Anyway, he runs across a shell arrangement that says 86-47. 47 indicates the president of the United States. That's what the government said. And then 86, well, you've been to a restaurant, haven't you, where you order something and they go, it's 86, we don't have it anymore. Well, what the government is saying is that 86 is a statement to kill the president of the United States, cause the president harm, which is a federal crime, big time federal crime. And the government says that 47 indicates the president, which is legitimate. You can say that. 86 is a post that he posted, and it indicates that he absolutely wanted to kill the president. And based on that, he has been indicted for a threat against the president of the United States. And one of the senators said, who thought this was ridiculous, went through the internet and said, I cannot see one reference to 86 advocating harm to the president or harm to anybody. The president, in a statement, said, you've seen these gangster movies and you've seen these gangsters talk about 86ing someone. I've never. That's just not true. Go through all the movies. Goodfellas, Casino. That doesn't exist. But the government is saying, yep, it's a threat against the president. As ridiculous as that sounds. So he is indicted. They got a grand jury to indict him, saying that a reasonable person could interpret this as an intent to do harm to the president of the United States. All right. So he turns himself in. He goes into prison. returns, goes himself to, I think, the FBI office and turns himself in. And there was all kinds of discussion about not letting him turn himself in, but arresting him, making him do a perp walk. Now, that didn't happen. I don't know who in the administration did or did not say that, but that was flying around out there. But I'll tell you what the government did ask for was bail. Now, why or why not do you ask for bail? Well, bail is to make sure that you come back to court, that you don't abscond, that you don't just leave. And if you put up enough money, then that sort of guarantees that you're going to show up. The government said he needs to put up money for one of two fears. One, he's a flight risk, that he's going to get on an airplane and leave the country. Or two, he is the threat to the community. Those are the two instances in which bail is administered. The government actually argued flight risk and fear that he is not going to come to court, or he is a danger to the community. This is James Comey, the former FBI director. Well, the government, the judge immediately shut that down, of course, saying no, and let him out on his own recognizance. Now, the whole concept of not sending him out on OR, own recognizance, under these circumstances is ludicrous. But it goes to show you what's going on in the legal system right now. All right, now, we've been talking about personal injury, and we'll do that throughout the show. 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Because you're going to hear Bill, Where Do I Go? 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
2: And welcome back. Handle on the Law. Marginal legal advice. Roland. Good morning, Roland. What can I do for you?
8: I'm the guy that got beat up by his landlord on the property.
2: Okay.
8: You said something about he's going to lie. Well, he did lie a lot, but he ended up in the restraining order hearing, giving himself up that he hit me with the broom and broke it on my head, arm and everything. So the felony assault. Well, while contacting your lawyers like I did, and I won't mention which lawyer, but it was one of the handle on laws. And, he said to me he needed a transcript of that hearing. Well, what they did at Barstow is they gave me the transcript on a CD. I don't know how to do it. I bring it to a tech up here who has a business, a reputable business with an office up here, you know? And he can't get it to come out at all. So we figured it out to how to get it through the internet, you know? And he hasn't even received back yet the thing in the app that he needs on his computer. In the meantime, the lawyer that I called, I thought that just send you the CD, you know? That way you can do it, but because he already said he talked to his staff and they would take my case. Now he's just shining my calls. Sorry, Bill, because I don't like to bag on anybody. That's
2: yeah, no, okay, and I don't understand. Now we're talking some kind of technicality going on here, and in terms of it's a technical issue. Can you transcribe a CD? Can you not? And if the lawyer doesn't have access to do it, which is kind of strange, Go ahead.
8: I'm backed against 2 days left, Bill, before the 60 days is up, and I have to re-buy the CD from the court again and go through this.
2: You're going to have to, because this is the weekend. You have no choice in terms of repurchasing it. How much do they charge for it?
8: Well, it's $22, $27, someplace in there. It's not
2: $22 or $27. Now, come on, to spend $22 or $27 to keep this thing alive, you can't very well complain and say, I have to buy it again. You buy it again, and then you look at, there's the issue, transcribing it. And the lawyer doesn't have access. You do, and he needs a CD. So it's just a question of going through it. So, you know what?
8: I don't know. CD, Bill, not to interrupt you, but could I send the lawyer the CD?

0: 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And you'll send it to me, send your phone number, and I'll follow up on that. Okay. All right, Roland, that's the best I can do, and I'll figure out what's going on with that, because that's a little strange, because lawyers who say, yeah, it's a decent case, normally take the case, and so something's going on, but I'll try to figure it out. Okay, Lynette. Hello, Lynette. Welcome to Handle on the Law.
1: Hi, Bill.
0: Yeah.
1: I have a question. I was on the website for unclaimed money from California, and it's through the state controller's office. And so you fill out the form. I do have some money that can come back to me. But at one point, they asked for Social Security number or tax ID number. And that kind of made me wary. So what do you think?
0: I think you have to do that because you're asking the state of California to send you money. And those are part of unless you can opt out, you've got to put that information on there. So now goes to my first question, which I always ask whenever there's a case. How much money are we talking about?
1: It's about $100.
0: Okay. Yeah, it's a small amount of money that escheats to the state. I have one of those that I've been working on. Well, I've been working it on for months, but it's pretty substantial money. So they're making it as miserable as they possibly can for me. And
1: okay.
0: There's fraud involved, and they're doing everything they can not to send me the money. And I keep filling out forms, and they keep giving me more forms. And yeah, if it's official state of California and you've gone on the website and you have confirmed all of your information and you have confirmed that it's you, you give them your social. Frankly, I can get your social tomorrow afternoon. And it's nice to have $100. And this is the way it works.
1: You can go to McDonald's.
0: Yeah. You can go to McDonald's and have three cheeseburgers now that inflation has hit it. I would do it. It's not a big deal. All right. Let me tell you folks about how this works with Social Security numbers. Now, you're told over and over again not to give your Social Security number out, which is a good idea. It just makes it harder for people to find you. But in reality, it's not easy. It's not hard to actually get your social and get all of your address and all of your information. This is the internet. This is the world of the internet. And the only way you're going to be able to not have your social out there where someone can grab it, and if someone wants to, you're gone. I mean, if you have someone who's dedicated to find out who you are, ciao, baby. Now, if it's a random search where there's a search engine and goes through 3 million people and, you know, 80 of them put their social, then you probably are going to be able to be okay, but not the people that really want to go after you. There's no way not to get your social. And that's the unfortunate part. As I said over and over again, there is no such thing as complete privacy. It doesn't exist, which is why I do that Incogni commercial that gives you some measure and a good measure of privacy. Bridget. Hi, Bridget.
2: Hi, how are you? Let me take you off speaker. Sorry.
0: Yeah, that was
2: I'm calling because 55 years ago, my parents purchased a home on a private drive. And there's four houses on this private drive. And there's a to the right, there was one single home that actually their property extended into the street that my parents could get down to. And subsequently, in 1973, that house burned down. He sold the property to a developer who then built three homes on that property. So that now easement is divided by two homeowners. So we subsequently bought the house 10 years ago from my parents. To the left of that street, there is a gentleman who owns horses. So we all deal with that, whatever. The neighbor at the top of my street yesterday decided to build a fence without talking to the homeowners that own the easement's property. He then said, well, back in 1965, I have a contract signed by the original five homeowners.
0: That doesn't matter.
2: We're responsible for maintaining this easement, and I can do whatever I want.
0: Has he built the fence stopping you from getting in and out of the property or stopping anybody else?

0: else.
1: No, he built the fence on the lady's property that they don't want to look at this fence. It's not even on his property.
0: So whose property is it on?
1: It's the two ladies that own the easement that we
0: all right,
1: get to
0: so wait, no. If you own an easement, that's someone else's property. You have
1: yes,
0: access to someone else's property. So who
1: exactly.
0: owns the property? Who owns the property?
1: The two ladies that have
0: okay, and
1: their,
0: he built
1: their
0: a
1: property
0: and he built a fence on he built a fence on their property based on a
1: yes.
0: 1965 agreement?
1: Yes.
0: No, you can't do that.
1: Which none of those people even exist.
0: No, I understand. No, you can't do that. No, you can't do that.
1: One,
0: I can't do that.
1: That's what I...
0: Okay, thank you. You know, when you talk, and you don't want me to talk, you don't want me to talk.
2: Talking about the legal system, let me share something with you. As an attorney, I've been out there for a long time, the government has to protect you. The Constitution has to protect you from unreasonable searches. That's the Fourth Amendment. So if the government tries to get information about you, needs probable cause, they need a judge, they need due process. But here's a legal loophole. Data brokers have already collected your personal information, your home address, your daily routine, your family members, names, your financial history. They have it all. And then they sell it to anyone with a credit card. They sell it to federal agencies. No subpoena required, no judges, no protections. 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
4: I'm Daria Albinger. Turning Point USA founder Charlie Kirk's widow, Erica, gave the commencement address today at Hillsdale College in Michigan.
5: Continue forward in life with clarity and intention, and you will come to understand that life is not defined by the abundance of options, but by the weight of the choices that you make within them. And those choices, more often than not, are not dramatic or obvious, but quiet and compounding.
4: Protesters gathered near the campus at the county courthouse. Congress is debating the Save America Act, which would require proof of U.S. citizenship to vote in federal elections. Critics call it a poll tax, which would prevent many people who could legally vote otherwise from being able to do so. 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
6: The WGY AccuWeather forecast for the overnight: clouds and a passing shower, a low at 51. Sunday, periods of clouds and sun, a shower in the area, the high at 65. Sunday evening, occasional rain, low 43. Clouds and cool on Monday with a high 60. And then partly sunny, a shower in spots for Tuesday, the high at 63. From the WGY Weather Center, I'm Steve Williams.
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0: This is Handle on the Law, Marginal Legal Advice. Ryan, hello, welcome to the show.
1: Good morning.
0: Yes, sir.
1: A family member in Arizona, their house burned down with them in it. They survived. They retained an attorney to
0: collect some money.
1: The house rebuilt, et cetera. Some money came in. The attorney walked off with about 140 grand and said, there's probably another 100 in there, but it's going to be too big a fight, and walked away. They can't get their records from the attorney's office, and the insurance company won't talk to them because they say, well, you're represented.
0: Right. Okay. Welcome to the world of insurance. I've often said that the job of insurance companies and adjusters is not to pay you. That's what they tend to do very, very well, better than most. And they have experts who don't pay you. This is where people decide to represent themselves. And I always joke and say, what are you doing? You know, why don't you do your own surgery? Why not? That's easy, too. All right. So you got a problem with an attorney. Oh, number one is no longer representing you. And you let the insurance company know in no uncertain terms, the attorney is no longer representing me. So then they're going to talk to you. However, let's go back to the premise is that insurance companies are really good at not paying you. When you're talking about repairing construction, it is really complicated stuff. If you look at a homeowner's policy and you look at the minutiae and you look at the small print, there are exclusions that are completely crazy. And there's no way not to have an attorney. Now, you have to have a good attorney. And it looks like your friends got screwed by the attorney. To me, that smells like attorney malpractice. There's no question in my mind. Here, I'm taking the $100,000. And now the case gets a little bit more complicated. I'm walking out the door. I took my money, and now you're on your own. To me, that's abandonment of a client. This is where you get another attorney, and it's not going to be easy because it can be argued that most of the money has already been taken and settled. And so that's problem number one. And you also have, I believe, a malpractice case against the attorney. The problem with malpractice cases is you have to try the underlying case. You have to prove there is malpractice. And that in and of itself is a claim. And you can't just make a claim of malpractice. So that has to be established. And then the monetary damages. Monetary damages are easy on this one. Here's what it's going to come.

0: cost to fix it. And then you should just be arguing where they say, nope, we're going to fix it for $150,000. And you're going to say, nope, it costs $200,000. And they're going to go back and say, nope, it's $150,000. And when you have a good attorney, they're going to say, okay, let's go to trial. I'll take it to trial. And depending on the reputation of the attorney, if they know the, if the insurance company knows a good attorney, they're talking settlement, and which is why important you want to get a good attorney. So how do you do that? Well, when you're talking about construction law and you get to do a little bit of research in Arizona, I don't have any access to Arizona attorneys. You simply start doing the search. You start going online and you start throwing the search words in. Construction attorneys, fire claims, insurance claims, and you'll have a bunch of them up there. You start calling. And the problem is that the insurance, that that lawyer has to go against the other lawyer and then make the claim. But the money has already been spent, the majority of the money. So it's not easy. The big money is going to get come from the lawyer. So unfortunately, your friends got screwed on this one. They got screwed with a bad lawyer who is not very honest. So, you know, sorry about that. You know, there's not much anybody can do. And I would just, and there's no way to know. That's the problem. There is no way to know until you've gotten into it. What's the best way to find a lawyer? Well, referrals is the best way to find a lawyer. If someone has represented a friend or a family member and have done a good job, you can go to the state bar, find out if there are any lawsuits, any complaints about the lawyer. That helps. And then you can do as much research as you can. And then you're sort of up in the air because, you know, for example, if I don't know which doctor to go to, if I have a major issue, I have no idea which doctor. And I'm a member of Kaiser and I needed heart surgery and I didn't have a heart surgeon. So do I simply go to a doctor that's assigned to me? No, I did my research. And I found a doctor within the system who has a tremendous reputation, who, by the way, didn't speak English. That was a little tough. But for the most part, it it worked. So you're between a rock and a hard place. All right. Phone number is 800-520-1534. That's 800-520-1534. I've got a little bit of a glitch here. I'm trying to get the phone numbers, but Sam, board operator, will tell me through the headset. So, Sam, do we have anybody? Morris. Hello, Morris. Welcome to Handle on the Law.
1: Morning, Bill. I got a situation here. I canceled my – I'm on Medicare, and I canceled the health insurance that I was with through Medicare. And I called Medicare and I said, I want to get a new health plan. They said, they asked me where you want to go to. And I told them United Healthcare. At any rate, I applied with United Healthcare to get a new health plan. And I got a letter yesterday, denial of medical coverage. And there are reasons because of my health issues that they have the option because the enrollment period is over. They have the right to refuse coverage, and I don't know where to go with there now.
0: Yeah, that's a problem. That's a problem. Now, normally you'd have pre-existing conditions, and the medical coverage has to be given to you if the insurance company wants to stay in the state and do business. The problem is, under Medicare rules, there is a period of enrollment, and I think it's October through January, February, where you can enroll, and they have the right to say, and we won't take any other applications. That's federal law, and they can pass federal law because the whole thing is Medicare anyway. It's all federal. So what you get to do is now appeal that decision. Go right up the appeals. You have to go up the food chain. And hopefully, I don't even know if the feds, if Medicare can accept coverage in non-enrollment periods. But whether they can or not, you simply ask for an appeal. That's it. You go on there and you get on. Now, you went with Medicare online. Is that how you applied?
1: No, I called them. A situation developed in December where I lost my vision, and the organization that I'm with, I said, I need to see the ophthalmologist immediately. And they said, you can't. It's going to be 3 weeks away, but I said, I can't see anymore.
0: Yeah, no, they do that too. Yeah, Yeah, that's the other thing is you could your heart beats on the other outside and it's about to explode. Oh, yeah, we'll see you in a month and a half. The people that you called Medicare, you want to appeal that situation. Also, you want to get to those companies that do applications within the period of time, the application time, and see if they can help you out. And that's the only way. It's an appeals process. I mean, people get stuck. They get stuck in the system, and you get totally screwed. And getting out of it is 100 times harder. Okay. Let me do this. Hold on. We're having all kinds of fun projects today. So let me tell you a little bit about, your bad breath. And, this isn't a legal issue unless you're talking to a lawyer and, you have horrible breath, but let's talk about fresh breath. Fresh breath is all about Zelmans, or Zelmans is all about fresh breath. Because, bad breath. I ate my bagels and lox this morning. I had my coffee. And if you were next to me, I'd be breathing on you and it wouldn't smell so good. 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This is Handle on

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0: welcome back. More Handle on the Law. Robin, good morning. Welcome to Handle on the Law.
1: Good morning, Bill. How are you doing?
0: Not so good, but that's okay. And you don't care anyway. So what can I do for you?
1: No, that's true. Hi, I have a question. I did a family trust when my husband passed away in 2008. I went to the attorney that was dealing with something else for us because there was a $1,300 credit left. She said, well, that should probably handle the trust. Got some of the work done for the home and things like that for my trust. However, there was a piece of land that he owned, not worth a whole lot, but he had it since 76, never added me or anything like that. It wasn't a big deal to us. Anyway, so when he died in 2008, I went to her for the trust. She was supposed to get that one changed, which I don't know if it's even possible, but into the trust name for me. There was no probate or no will or anything like that. He was just in his mid-50s. But so she turned in the paperwork. Anyway, they changed the land into the trust name, and then a little bit later, I got another notice that it was changed back.
0: Okay, you've got me completely confused here. All right, okay. So let's start with who wrote the trust?
1: The attorney.
0: Okay, well, on behalf of whom? Who was the settlor? That means
1: on behalf of me, myself.
0: Oh, you wrote the trust. Okay, so the trust belongs. Oh, the trust belongs to you. Okay, let's start with you can change any part of that trust at any time. You can decide to dissolve the trust. You can decide to switch beneficiaries. You can virtually do anything you want. So when you talk about property going in and out, that's your call. And so,
1: The thing is, she never turned in what she needed. They needed the original death certificate. She never did it. She retired. Nobody has any information on it.
0: Okay, but I don't know.
1: I'm just wondering if I can do it.
0: Of course you can. Of course you can. If you can find that death certificate, if it's filed, which I'm assuming it's filed, unless someone just disappears completely and then you have to, go through the whole process okay.
1: Yeah.
0: So you turn in the death certificate because even as trustee, whoever is holding, the funds or, whoever has the property, if the trust has the property, you can transfer at any time. That's easy. If it's a piece of property that's owned by someone else, they have to transfer it into the trust. If it's owned by you, you can transfer it into the trust. So I think you're making it a lot more complicated than it is. Does that make any sense to you?
1: Well, it never had. That's what I'm curious, because it never had my name on it. It was in my husband's name.
0: Okay, so and your husband is not part of the trust. Was he one of the trustees with you?
1: No, this was after he passed away that I did the trust.
0: Oh, so you have the trust. So the property was never put into the trust, is what you're saying.
1: Yes, exactly.
0: Okay, that's easy. Then what you have is a piece of property that's outside of the trust. Okay, in your husband's name. And now that property goes by way of intestacy, which means it goes by way of no trust, no will. And so there it is, just hanging out there, belonged to him. And now you, as one of the beneficiaries, aren't any children at all?
1: Yes, my two children.
0: Okay, right? He is the parent. Is that correct?
1: Yes, he is. Yes,
0: okay,
1: he is.
0: So now it's split between you and your kids, your two kids. They own half, you own half. And you're going to have to open up a probate on that one, just that piece of property. So you open up a probate. So you go to a probate attorney. You go to a trust and estate attorney. And then you open probate. And it's a probate with one piece of property. And that's it. So that gets easy to do. Yeah, you can do it all. How much money is this worth, by the way, the property?
1: Maybe $5,000 to $10,000.
0: Maybe you can do. Wow. Yeah. Oh, that's really, there probably is some summary procedure under $40,000, under $20,000, where it's a real simple procedure, to do, because you don't need, a probate. The court just gives it to you, when it's that small amount of money and the law says, here you go. And then the court makes the order where the property is split up, without you even opening probate, except just filling out forms and figure that out. Just, buy an hour of a trust attorney's time, spend a few $100 and they'll help you, or do your own research, but that's fairly easy to do. Okay. Leon. Hi, Leon. Welcome.
2: Hi, Bill. Thank you. Quick question. What type of an attorney do I need to sue a architect and engineer that have made some pretty critical mistakes, cost us $500,000 to remake steel? What direction do I go?
0: Yeah, it's a good question. Okay, what type of an attorney do I need? First of all, you want someone who is actually a licensed attorney. Number two, okay. You want someone who speaks English. That's very strong.
2: Okay.
0: You want someone who knows something about this, which is also strong. Okay. So you're probably talking about a construction law attorney. The engineer is going to say, I didn't make any mistakes and I am an engineer and you, Leon, are not an engineer. So you're going to have to bring in, experts to argue that he screwed up. The judge isn't just going to take your word for it, or the insurance company is going to take your word for it. And so you definitely need someone who does construction law, and there are tons of them out there, and you get to do a little research. And also, you have a contract with the engineer, correct?
2: Well, I don't think I do personally. I think the architect hired him.
0: Okay, it doesn't matter. If you have an architect who also supplies engineering, even on a referral, if it's part of it, then you'll notice on the contract, and this happens, there'll be number one, an arbitration clause, because everybody puts an arbitration these days. Also, there will be a prevailing party attorney's fees. Prevailing party gets lawyer's fees from the other side. And if you have a winner on your hands, two things are going to happen. One, anything you pay for your lawyer, you get the money back. And number two, the insurance company will probably settle up pretty quickly.
2: Yeah. Do large engineering firms, do they normally carry insurance?
0: Yes. There's plenty of E&O insurance. Plenty.
2: Okay.
0: The problem is, if you're going to get a lawyer, it's probably going to be on somewhat of a contingency or a hybrid, and I don't know if you're going to be made whole again. This is why you go to a decent lawyer. Referrals, you do reviews. The hard part is not going to be the legal part, because that's what the lawyer does. The hard part is finding that lawyer. And I don't keep a referral base. I used to, but I don't anymore because, all these lawyers got really pissed at me, which is very unusual, right? Here we go. I'm an attorney, as you know, and people hold on to your data that is almost impossible. It's hard to believe how much of your personal information is out there. And I look at the legal aspect of it, and there's something called the Fourth Amendment, which protects you from unreasonable searches. So the government, let's say the government wants your information. They need

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4: Waiting on Iran, I'm Daria Alvinger, Fox News. Tensions remain high in the Strait of Hormuz as the Iranian government reviews the latest U.S. peace proposal. Fox's Alex Hogan is at the White House.
5: The White House says that as they're waiting for this, the ceasefire is still holding at this time. There's also a lot of other military activity taking place. U.S. Central Command releasing footage of a U.S. fighter jet disabling two Iranian oil tankers trying to breach the American blockade. CENTCOM also says that American forces have redirected 58 commercial vessels and disabled four since April 13th. One senior British official telling Fox the HMS Dragon Type 45 destroyer now is in the Gulf. The UK's Ministry of Defense today says that the ship will support efforts to clear mines and protect ships.
4: CENTCOM says even with the ceasefire still in place, the U.S. naval blockade will remain in effect. An investigation continues into a deadly strike last night at Denver International Airport. A Frontier Airlines flight that was taking off hit and killed a woman who had apparently trespassed onto the tarmac. More from Fox's Max Gordon.
6: Frontier Flight 4345 was hurtling down the runway, taking off for Los Angeles, when they struck a person who had gotten out onto the runway. Here's radio traffic right after the collision.
7: We just hit somebody. We have an engine fire.
6: Smoke was reported in the cabin, and passengers were evacuated via slides as a precautionary measure. The Airbus A321 was carrying 224 passengers and seven crew members. Airport officials say they checked the fence line after the incident, finding it intact. The identity of the person, though, is still unknown. And the runway where the incident took place was shut down for a time so investigators could do their work. But according to airport officials, the accident scene has now been cleared and the runway is back open.
4: 12 passengers reported minor injuries. Some of them were taken to hospitals. 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